0: children in 2023. An experimental vaccine treatment showing signs of preventing cancer from returning or spreading in a study of high-risk melanoma patients. That from the pharmaceutical giants Moderna and Merck. They say the treatments appear to extend the time before cancer returned in melanoma patients. I'm Scott Carr.
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2: There was a murder in Central Ohio that many people still don't want to talk about. The man who committed that crime once sat on death row, but now he's on the run. His name is Lester Eubanks. Lester didn't tunnel out of prison or scale a stone wall. On a December morning in 1973, he and a small group of inmates were granted permission to walk outside prison walls. His handcuffs were taken off. He changed into civilian clothing, and he and three others were driven to a local mall. They were told they could wander the stores and were asked to return to a designated meeting spot. Hours later, all the inmates came back, except Lester Eubanks, and he hasn't been seen since.
3: He had a full plan. The guy had a plan.
4: I was just astounded that this could actually happen.
2: There were many years when it seemed like no one was even looking for Lester. But recently, his whereabouts have become the focus of the U.S. Marshals Service, the federal agents who track fugitives. The case is testing the marshals.
5: Those nine lives are running out, and we're going to catch up with Lester.
2: And is being urged on by those hurt most by Lester's crime.
6: He's had enough free time. He confessed to the crime, and his time is up.
2: I'm Sunny Hostin with ABC News. Over the past year, a team from the ABC News Investigative Unit joined the search for Lester Eubanks. They uncovered new leads, possible sightings, and at every turn found resistance from those who want Lester Eubanks to be forgotten. What they've uncovered is a case that's about more than murder. It's about family loyalty, a life on the run, and a first-hand look at how the U.S. Marshals are trying to solve one of the oldest fugitive cases in American history. Now they may be closer than ever. From ABC News.
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12: Fairbanks area weather for the remainder of the day and into tomorrow. Mostly cloudy skies with a low tonight around 48. Tomorrow, looking at some isolated showers mixed in as well with a high near 67.
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0: Jesse Kelly Show, another hour of the Jesse Kelly Show on a fantastic, wonderful Wednesday. So here's what we have coming up this hour. Half hour from now, we're going to talk to our friend Green Beret Clay Martin, check in on Ukraine, check in on Iran. I'm going to talk to Clay more about the defense system I need for my private island. We can get into that in a little while. We are going to make merciless fun of Democrats once again, pandering to black people in the most cringeworthy ways humanly possible. Thanks, Abdul al-Sayed, for one of those. All that, so much more still to come on the second hour. I want to first get to this one. Apparently, it's going to be on the show a lot. These flock cameras, these camera systems that are getting placed all over town. And this guy writes in an email, very good email, very well thought out. Said, Jesse, I heard your segment today about flock cameras, and I felt compelled to chime in. My wife was a city councilwoman. I asked her about these cameras. We live in a smallish town here in Texas, 40,000 residents, and the cameras are positioned at all major entrances and exits to the city. I noticed you and others often say they don't want, quote, the government spying on them. It's not the government. It's your local police force, and all it does is read license plates, reported stolen vehicles, Amber Alerts, BOLOs, etc., that have been entered into the system and flagged when someone drives in or out of your city. The failed Trump assassin in Florida was caught with flock cameras. There's no spying. There's no mass surveillance regarding flock in the government. It just reads license plates and notifies the police. My worry about this new and out-of-nowhere flock pandemonium is what will replace it, so on and so forth. Hope this sheds some positive light on flock cameras because they're not what the current hype is making them out to be. Okay. So I just want to touch on this point because that's a very good email. It's informative. It's well thought out. Here's a headline for you. Flock cameras now track all phones, AirPods, and smartwatches that pass them thanks to something called Signal Trace. All right, that's one. Two, you say it's not the government, it's your local police force. So I'm going to be as delicate as I possibly can in saying this. And I say this knowing full well that cops listen to the show, state troopers, sheriffs all over the United States of America. Why would I trust the local police force? Why? Do you remember COVID? I remember COVID. Now, don't get me wrong. I have a million friends who are cops. I send pizzas to the local cops. You know how I feel about the issue. However, as a whole, how many officers, police officers, sheriffs, state troopers in the United States of America, how many of them refused to enforce the COVID orders that came down from evil governors and evil mayors? You can count them on one hand. Now, this is where you'll email me, and it's a totally valid email. Jesse, if I didn't enforce it, I would have been fired and they would have simply hired someone else who did enforce it. That's very fair. 100% true. Not arguing with you on that. But that, in a way, makes my point for me. A police force serves under the government that's over it. Under the government that's over it. You know, those Venice Beach, speaking of COVID, out in Venice, I think it was Venice Beach. Don't quote me on that, but I'm pretty sure it was Venice Beach. There's video. You can go look at it. A guy was in the ocean by himself paddleboarding during COVID. The police showed up on the beach, brought him in, handcuffed him, and marched him off the beach for paddleboarding by himself outside. Now, I have no idea the names of those cops. I have no idea what they were thinking at the time, but I'll tell you this. I would bet money those cops, if they're worth anything, I bet they were thinking the whole time, this is ridiculous. I joined the police force to stop bad guys and protect people and do cool stuff, and I'm arresting paddleboarders now. I bet they thought to themselves, this sucks. It's ridiculous, and I hate it. But they did it. They did it. This is not at all some anti-cop rant at all. This is a basic acknowledgement that whatever the police force is, federal, state, or local, they will do as they are ordered to do. So you say flock cameras, not the local government. It's just the cops. Okay? Just the cops. Ma'am Donnie has a whole police force under him. Abdul Al-Sayed is in Michigan. You want him? You want him telling the cops what to do? You want Gavin Newsom telling the cops what to do? Mayor, communist, trained Mayor Karen Bass of Los Angeles? Do you want her telling the cops what to do? I understand. I understand the appeal of, hey, let's find kidnapped kids. I totally get it. I am sorry, especially after COVID. I was this way anyway, but especially after COVID, I am so jaded on government power. I am so jaded on what they will do with power because I'm old enough to remember governors and mayors who had no authority to do so, issuing orders telling people to close their business. This is the United States of America, not communist China. You can't tell me to close my business. Who do you think you are? In the red state of Texas, they sent an MRAP in the sheriff's department to a bar for serving people beers. I was watching. I remember what happened when the government turned tyrannical. And when the government turned tyrannical, we did not have massive, widespread pushback from law enforcement in this country. And that's not an indictment on them because law enforcement has never operated that way. It's the enforcement arm of the government. And they will enforce what the government says. No, I don't trust them. No, I don't trust flock cameras. Well, it's just the cops. Don't trust them. Jesse, every day it looks more and more like Texas will eventually fall to the communists. With mosques popping up like weeds and the entire jihadi communities all over the state, it seems like only a matter of time. Just like at the federal level, the Republicans have full control in Texas and do nothing to stop its downfall. Remember that we are destined, you and me, for a constant struggle here on this earth. There's no destination. We will never get to a place anywhere. Texas, your town, the country, we will never get to a place where we can go, oh, finally, we can stop having to fight evil. Finally, evil people, they've backed off. They have stopped their evil ways. They've quit. They're not going to attack us anymore. That will never happen. Evil people have wanted to take down Texas for a very, very long time. The communists in the United States of America have had their eyes on Texas heavily for years and years and years because Texas, if they were to ever take it, I mean, you can really consider Texas a citadel inside the United States of America for one reason and one reason only. It's all the electoral college votes here. If they could actually take Texas and turn Texas blue, then it would be hard to imagine a Republican ever winning the presidency again, because if you're a Democrat, you already get to bank all those California Electoral College votes every single time. If you were to start out as a Democrat candidate and you're banking California's votes and banking Texas's votes, geez, the other guy'd practically have to run the table, which is not realistic to think. So, yes, they're after Texas. Of course they're after Texas. And Texas does have a bunch of weak sister Republicans who are not strong enough, but we're getting better. We are slowly getting better. It will not happen fast. It's not going to be next year, but red states are getting better about getting redder. Ha ha, Chris. What, Chris? That rhymed. That was good. Jewish producer Chris doesn't want to acknowledge how good that was. And that's just sad.
1: 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Now, we have yet another edition of my favorite thing in politics. And what is my favorite thing in politics? Democrats pandering to black people. Next.
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0: on a wonderful Wednesday, a hump day. And you can email us, jesse@jessekellyshow.com. So it's time. I'm so excited. Before I get to it, I just have to give you a little bit of background. I'm a terrible person. As a terrible person, I take enjoyment in ridiculous, shameful, embarrassing things. I think it is hilarious, hilarious that Democrats will pander to black people as hard as they do. They will do the most ridiculous, not even close to believable things in order to get the black vote in any area. What's this sound like? Well, remember this dome accent? This is a doozy.
1: Let's just get through the next 64 days. How about
0: Remember Gavin Newsom? This wasn't even long ago. Out there trying to win the Democrat primary. Had to get out there and do some hustling with his Wonder Bread.
2: But also, you know, it was also about paying the bills, man. And it was just like hustling. And so I was out there kind of raising myself. Yeah. Turning on the TV, started, you know, just getting obsessed, you know, sitting there with the, you know, the Wonder Bread and five stacks of,
3: man, it's, you know, like the white stack craft story.
2: Come on. Macaroni and cheese.
3: Yeah. Man, I love, good, man. Bro. Yeah. Are you talking about me?
4: Young YG.
3: YG, but man. Do
2: every
3: it.
2: Day,
3: I it.
2: Every day in the backyard, just bouncing the basketball.
0: Joe Biden may have been the best ever, just so shameless.
5: And let's lay one thing to rest. I may be a practicing Catholic, but I used to go to 7:30 Mass every morning in high school and then in college before I went to the black church. Not a joke. Andy knows this.
0: Yeah, he's never been in a black joke in his life. Black church in his life. Joe Biden, always a winner.
6: Unchain Wall Street. They're going to put you all back in chains.
0: Oh, Joe Biden? He even had a razor fight with a black gangster named Corn Pop.
6: Corn Pop was a bad dude. And he ran a bunch of bad boys. And I did. And back in those days, you see how things have changed? One of the things you had to use, if you used pomade in your hair, you had to wear a baby cap. And so he was up on the board, wouldn't listen to me. I said, hey, Esther.
0: I can't. Maybe the most famous one ever, Hillary Clinton. What you got in that purse, Hillary?
7: What's something that you always carry with you?
8: Hot sauce.
3: Really?
8: Yeah. Hot sauce.
3: Really?
8: Yes.
9: Now, listen,
8: yes.
9: I just want you to know, people are going to see this and say...
0: Hillary does not keep hot sauce in her purse. Which brings me to Abdul al-Sayed, currently running for Senate in Michigan. Polls are all over the place. Some have him up, some have him down. But Abdul al-Sayed understands that he needs the black vote if he is to be the next senator in Michigan. And so what do you do if you want to be the next senator for Michigan as a Democrat? Hey, man, I'm African.
10: You know, there's been an effort, I think, to divide people against each other. And unfortunately, you see that the consequence of that. To tell us that some group or another group have to be counterposed because there's not enough for all of us. I am Arab. I'm also African. My family immigrated to this country from Egypt. Yep. I'm proud of my African heritage.
0: Yeah. That's so good. Hey, my family came from Egypt. I'm African like you. I love it. All right. You know that I'm stupid and that I dream about stupid things. And I think I brought this up earlier, but I think about starting my own country because I'm a control freak who wants to do everything the way I want to do it. Now, hear me out, because I'm about to ask Clay Martin about this. I'll kid you not. There's an island nation. It's mine, the Republic of Jesse, a mountainous island nation. I haven't worked out quite yet what our economy is going to be, but yes, mountainous, Chris, like tropical, but mountainous. There's lots of tropical mountainous places. We'll call it 10, 15 million people. Don't worry, there's going to be like no immigration. So it's going to be a wonderful place, very clean. I don't know what to do for a military. Now, it's an island nation, so I have to have some kind of navy. But
4: if you just have a ships out there, well, other more advanced, larger countries are going to sweep them off of the water. And then it's a big waste. So submarines? Also, drones. Drones are all the rage now. Should I have, like, no military whatsoever and just be the drone swarm country where no matter who you are, you'll have to deal with just this living hell of drones? But that brings me to this. Air defenses, missile defenses. What's to stop a country from flying a bomber overhead at 30,000 feet and just bombing my entire island to smithereens? Can I stop that? Do I need satellites? In case you're thinking to yourself, this is so stupid, it is stupid, but this is the kind of thing that I daydream about when I wake up in the middle of the night. And I already told you, I woke up at 4 a.m. this morning and I started thinking about it. Clay Martin was a Marine forever, sniper, recon, and then went and he was a Green Beret forever. I want to know what Clay thinks. We're also going to ask him about important things like Iran, Ukraine, what's the status? Then we will get to other stuff. We have to get to emails, communists being rich kids, foreigners voting in our elections, all that and more to still to come on the world famous Jesse Kelly Show. Hang on.

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2: The two leading candidates in Alaska's U.S. Senate primary are heading to the November election. One of them, Democrat Mary Petola, says she'll represent change if elected.
3: We are getting crushed under corporate greed. It is high time that we recognize that Congress right now is comprised half millionaires and billionaires.
2: Republican candidate for governor Bernadette Wilson says she's ready to turn her focus to the general election.
4: We're done with backroom deals. We're done with inside, you know, lobbyists and everything else. We are ready to see all of this state cleaned up.
2: In Alaska, candidates from all parties compete in an open primary, with the top four appearing on the November ballot. And a single adult in Alaska now needs a six-figure income to live comfortably. A new study from financial tech company Smart Asset shows a single Alaskan needs a salary of $103,000. A family of four needs over $272,000. I'm Monica Nilsson.
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3: Fairbanks area weather for the remainder of the day and into tomorrow. Mostly cloudy skies with a low tonight around 48. Tomorrow, looking at some isolated showers mixed in as well with a high near 67.
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5: When 60 Minutes premiered in September 1968, there was nothing like it.
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7: Sometimes I get really overwhelmed when I think about, like, 10 years from now I'll be 30. 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

0: Jesse Kelly Show on a fantastic Wednesday. And joining me now is my friend, former Green Beret, Marine Recon, Marine Sniper, Clay Martin, author of so many wonderful books, fiction and kind of how to survive nonfiction. Clay, okay, so I need to walk through a couple current conflicts with you before we get to defending the private island that I'm going to purchase one day. First of all, is Ukraine winning now?
1: Good question. I've had questions about this ever since years ago, the opening weeks of the war was like the Ghost of Kiev thing and the Snake Island and the president of Ukraine with the green screen. I don't know what's going on over there. I certainly don't think they're winning, though. This is one of those things where it's a nuanced take, but I don't think almost any of the information that we get is real. But you look at Russian channels, they say they're winning. You look at Ukrainian channels, they say they're winning. I don't think anybody's winning.
0: Okay, nobody's winning. What lessons have we learned about modern combat? Is it just that drones are really frightening?
1: This is a horrifying time to be alive. I agree, and it was not an original statement by me, but the drones that we've seen in this conflict are the same kind of change as machine guns in World War I. We don't even really understand what they'll do yet. We know they've changed tactics. Probably for the next 30 years, I believe personally that is the key battlefield development, and we will see some wild things happen. Drones will be super valuable. Their invaluable gear systems come up and back and forth for a good long while.
0: Okay, shifting gears. The infamous now war in Iran, which is dragging on for ages. Can you explain why this is taking so long to... I mean, I see people on TV all the time say, just finish the job. I've done the best

0: I can to explain this to people, Clay. Please explain what finishing the job entails.
1: I'm going to have to check Twitter and see if we won again today or not. Right? I'm very much in the Joe Kent camp of, like, I don't know what we're doing. I don't know why we did it. And I certainly don't know what victory looks like. But I don't think that the Iranians are going to just fold from airstrikes. If they were going to do that, they would have done it like nine governments ago. Because we did kill a lot of their senior leadership. But I really think we're running into this problem where we've drastically underestimated that they'd spent the last 25 years looking across the border at us fighting in Iraq and figuring out how to keep the same thing from happening to them. So they were on the original deck all the way back to 2001. This was like a thing that was talked about. And they, even expanding the Iraq war to take on Iran, who was, I don't know if it was like seriously talked, it was talked about at certain levels, though, as a theoretical during the Iraq war. But I don't think we're going to do that. I certainly don't think that we have the political will for it. And honestly, I think it would be something of a bloodbath to do. Not saying we can't win, it's just we can't win at a low price. I really don't think that we can reopen the Straits of Hormuz with our naval power either. Our naval power has actually been suffering badly for a long, long time. One of the things, and I don't mean that in terms of like technology, numbers of ships. I mean that honestly, in quality of sailors. There's some not much talked about studies done on the aftermath of the USS Cole, which everybody kind of forgets about. I can't remember if that was early 2001 before 9/11, or if that was the year 2000. It was a ship. It was a dry docked in, I don't know, Bahrain or Qatar, somewhere over there. And it got rammed by basically a small suicide boat, and it took damage. But what's not talked about is a lot of the fire control systems, a lot of things that sailors have to do on board to keep a ship from sinking, a lot of them actually just abandoned their post. They just bailed. Now, they were in port. You know, it's not like they were in the middle of the Indian Ocean, but still, it should have been a shocking wake-up call to the U.S. Navy. And things, in my opinion, have not gotten better since. So we have institutional problems there that need to be looked at, and we have serious things to address.
0: Okay, so let's drill down on that. Again, we're speaking with Green Beret, Clay Martin, author Clay Martin, because we all remember, I think it was the Bonhoeffer, forgive me, I forget the name of the ship in, again, another Navy ship in Port San Diego, if I remember right, fire. Yeah. I mean, they couldn't even set off the freaking alarms. It was a disaster. So when I think of the Navy, now granted, I got out of the Marine Corps in 2004. We didn't work much with the Navy back then, or at least I didn't. I think that there's some grizzled old chief who knows everything, and he's whipping sailors into line every day, and they're drilling on this stuff every day. Is this stuff not happening? And if it's not happening, why?
1: Honestly, I mean, that's my conclusion. You know, I spent time in the Navy, if you will, in the same way that you did. And I don't even know if you ever actually did a float on a mule.
0: I did not.
1: I did. Okay, I did. I spent some time on one of those, but it was 2002, 2003. Those ships are a little bit different, though, because they're also full of Marines. So the discipline stuff is easily enforced, as well as if the Navy starts falling apart, the commander of that boat could easily go over to one of the Marine guys and be like, hey, give me 20 guys with sticks to correct this problem right now. That's kind of how the way things go. But you also have to look at the recruiting and things that were done by the Navy during the GWAT. It was there was some subtle, like, real recruitment campaigns that were like, you know, basically, you can't die in the Navy because we're not going in this desert. So I believe, honestly, the Navy developed, like, over the last 20 years, really paying attention. It was the seaborne threat from 2001 to 2020. It was really nothing. We were so busy wrapped up in these desert wars, nobody was really paying attention. Rod has sunk deep. Now, I'm not exactly an expert on modern day Navy, but that's my take on things.
0: Okay, so if we had to get it back, because I'm obviously, as much as it pains me to admit it, it's probably the most important branch of the military for a country like ours. If we have to get it back and squared away, how do we begin? Is Pete Hegseth starting that? I mean, this is something we have to have. Even the founding fathers knew we had to have a Navy, a good one.
1: Right. Oh, no, 100%. I mean, that is, again, the thing that's lost, especially on a bunch of ground-based service guys. Like, you don't matter. The Navy does. It is by far the most important strategic asset that we have. How do you get it back? That's a very good question. Honestly, you have to look at the way the Army reformed after Vietnam. There was about a decade where the Army and Marine Corps both, but especially the Army, had like huge crisis of morale and discipline. And basically, in the aftermath of Vietnam, it just kind of fell apart. It was rampant drug use. Dudes weren't even, you wouldn't get kicked out for it. You might lose your weekend privilege. All kinds of bad stuff going on. And it took about another 5 or 10 years after that of incredibly well-applied willpower to kind of bring it back to something that was functional. And the scary thing in the meantime is you're going to lose a lot of numbers of guys. So your overall force projection is going to be smaller. It's going to be difficult. And in that rebuilding time period, which, again, we're talking years to do here, minimum of 5 years, I would say probably more like 10, your Navy might be at 30, 40% of what it is now. Functionally.
0: Good God. Okay. All right. So, Clay, let me ask you this, because I've heard people, certainly guys I know in recruiting who have said this, and I mentioned this much last night. Is the quality of young person in America also affecting this? We just have more kids on anti-anxiety medication. They're fatter, right? They don't play as many sports as maybe old-timers like us played. Is that a big problem?
1: It is. It's actually a huge problem. It's actually worse even than that, even than just the physical stuff. Because the Navy, if we're being honest, maybe besides the Air Force, is the least physical of the services. As far as bench press and run or something like that. But the Navy is the most technical when it comes to like mechanical skills. Now, even about, 15 years ago when I was still in, we were starting to get, younger guys that were just about, 10 years younger than me. A lot of them couldn't use a hammer or a crescent wrench, right? Because they didn't have a dad that did that kind of stuff. He took his car to Jiffy Lube. He never did a home improvement project because he worked in a cubicle. Or they were raised by, half the time their mom, half the time their dad, who was, not that kind of guy. So just like the things that you think are stupid from growing up on a farm, like, identifying a set of vice grips. Imagine having to learn everything about everything mechanical when you're 19, 20 years old.
0: Oh, okay. Clay, do you have a couple minutes for me on the back end here? And I have to warn you now, we are about to have the dumbest conversation in the world because I'm going to start my own country. It's going to be an island country, and I'm worried about how I'm going to put together the military. You have a few minutes for that on the back end?
1: Absolutely.
0: All right. We are going to come right back with the great Clay Martin, and he's going to help me build a military that can protect my island. Before we get to Clay, I want to get to this. Speaking of Vietnam, you've heard me tell stories, many of them before, about Mac V. Sog. Mac V. Sog, behind enemy lines. Laos, Cambodia, dying in droves, doing the bravest, craziest things you can imagine. Yeah, that's the guy who leads Pure Talk. 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We'll be back.
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9: Mary Peltola was a do-nothing congresswoman. She missed 20% of her votes and failed to pass a single bill into law. When her lower 48 Liberal Party bosses demanded that she oppose her own bill on expanding Alaska oil production, Mary Peltola cut and ran on our energy workers. 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Here's Congressman Pete Stauber from Minnesota with the real story on Mary Peltola.
10: I served with Mary Peltola. 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I had to carry the bill across the finish line. Mary Peltola sided with D.C. liberals instead of Alaska.
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0: It is the Jesse Kelly Show, back with my friend, Green Beret author, Clay Martin. Clay, I already told everybody in the audience, now I have to tell you, I'm not kidding, I daydream a lot about starting my own country, a mountainous island, we'll call it 10, 15 million people, and it kept me up last night thinking about what my military would be. I'm figuring 50,000 ground troops max, really. Everyone else civilian trained, you know, marksmanship in school, things like that. No women, of course. I don't know what to do for a Navy. Do I even need an Air Force? How do I keep the dirty Chinese from conquering my island?
1: Ooh, I think at that level, I think the best thing to do is to play left behind Japanese guys. Don't worry about a Navy. And don't worry about an Air Force because they're expensive and easy to break by, you know, much bigger state actors. They're not easy for somebody else to break. I would say you take the Singapore model. You have some extremely well-paid grunts. We're talking like $250 a year.
0: What?
1: That are just, yeah, oh, man, yeah. They're soft guys and are paid extremely well, and their grunts are paid pretty impressively. Because of that, they get an incredibly professional force, too. You know, they are getting some of, like, you know, the absolute best there is, not just for patriotism, but for lifestyle. So I would say that we go that route. Then we also flip it around. We're going to inject some Green Beret into Jesse Kelly's army on this. The only sports that we allow are combat sports, like, you know, marksmanship stuff like Switzerland does for a national. A 300-meter rifle is actually Switzerland's national sport. You know, MMA, these kinds of things. All right, and then we've got a ready-made guerrilla force the minute that we need it, the minute somebody tries to invade our mountainous island.
0: All right. I love where you're thinking there. That's what I was kind of going with, a civilian military. Everybody, and we're shooting everybody. Everyone's shooting in school. Maybe we're boxing in school. Everybody's wrestling. That's just a requirement. We're going to have a society full of young men who are ready to rock if called upon. But no Navy, and I'm not saying put out an aircraft carrier, because like you said, some major country's just going to fire a missile into the side of it, and now I wasted all that money. I understand that, but no subs, mines, nothing?
1: Mines are good. All right, as we've seen, mines are very effective. We've just seen in the Iran debacle. They're very cheap. And they're very effective. Subs, I don't think you can build one that's cheap enough to avoid detection and just not get blown out of the water. Was it that one of the Iranian subs got sank by U.S. Army artillery, which is heartbreaking for everyone? Yeah. That's gonna leave a mark on the old pride. I'd say that we stick to mines and we stick to land stuff. If you're going to do anything, I would expand the sports arena into fast boat racing and water skiing. And then we build like old school PT boats that are basically expendable. Basically taking the drone model on this, like we want like $50,000 to $100,000 boats, not, you know, $1 million boats.
0: Cheap, easy to manufacture, easy to maintain. I get it. All right, Clay, I cannot possibly let you go without asking. Those Singapore guys making 250 G's a year, are they studs?
1: Yeah, and man, that was years ago. It wouldn't surprise me if it's gone up now. And they are very impressive. I mean, incredibly impressive. I actually want to say Jordanian commandos make quite a bit, too. I don't remember what their exact pay rate is. They're very impressive as well. It turns out that if you pay top... This is an interesting thing. There's been studies done on this in the American way. Sometimes money is an incentive and sometimes it's not. But there is a sweet spot where you're retaining really good quality guys longer than you would have. And it's right around that.
0: Is it a huge temptation for you Green Beret super ninja types to get out and make real cash in the private sector, private military contractors, things like that?
1: We actually saw this a lot early in the war when contractor jobs were paying that well. A lot of guys, after their first enlistment, it was the choice of, do I go make a bunch of money, especially for, you know, $2,003, $2,004, or do I continue down the patriotism route? And there's some other subtle differences between it, but there were quite a few guys that went that way. So, yeah, I mean, the temptation is always, especially when the money was easy.
0: Of course. Clay, my man, what's your latest book so you can plug it?
1: Barbarian Spirit. And it is about our psychedelic nonprofit for veterans.
0: Barbarian Spirit, Clay Martin. Go support the man. Clay, appreciate you as always, brother. Hey, Chris. You're probably going to have to handle some accounting for the new island. 250 G's soldier? What, Chris? What am I selling to be able to afford this? Well, the island is going to have some sort of... I've actually been thinking about this too. I daydream about really stupid things. We are either going to have an island with some sort of natural resource people want. I don't care whether that's oil, lithium, whatever. A natural resource people want, or we're going to have an island people want to visit. Funded by tourism, that kind of thing. But I don't want a bunch of people visiting the island. I don't even like when family comes to visit. I don't want people visiting the island. So what, Chris? Well, I know my compound would be separate from the tourists, Chris, but this is not about me. This is about making life the way it should be in the Republic of Jesse for myself, children, and future generations. I haven't totally worked out what the industry is going to be yet. What, Chris? You mentioned offshore tax haven. One, that's the least surprising thing in the world. That's what you would mention. Two, I kid you not, that occurred to me about 2 hours ago. I was thinking, we'll do what the Swiss do, and we'll do what the Caymans do. It's really the ultimate in national security. If you think about it, everyone has their money here. If everyone has their money there, no one wants to attack it because everyone's hiding cash in the Republic of Jesse. I like it. We still have an hour left. It might get more serious. Hang on.

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6: Millions across the American South are once again under heat alerts. Dozens of record high temperatures have been broken already this week, including in Miami and Oklahoma City, both cities seeing triple-digit temperatures. That heat's expected to persist through the weekend as a heat dome anchored in the Southwest is expanding. President Trump says interest rates need to come down. Speaking to reporters today, Trump said he likes Federal Reserve Chairman Kevin Warsh, but his hands are tied due to the Board of Governors at the Fed, which he called political, and pointed to Switzerland's interest rate, saying the U.S. should not be paying any more than any other country. In West Palm Beach, Florida, the suspended Palm Beach County Clerk of Courts being held without bond until his transfer to Orange County on several felony child sex abuse charges.
7: Mike Caruso was in court this morning after spending the night at the Palm Beach County Jail. He's accused of repeatedly sexually abusing a child under the age of 12 who's related to him, and he did not enter a plea. Now, the judge ordered a recheck date for September 2nd to give Orange County officials time to pick up Caruso, and he'll be tried there. A 67-year-old's been ordered to avoid contact with the alleged victim, immediate family, witnesses, and any individual under 18. I'm Joel Malkin.
6: Reports say Prince Harry and Meghan Markle are moving back to the UK as early as this month. They indicate their children are set to start school in the UK in September. This coming not long after Buckingham Palace confirmed the couple reunited their children with their grandfather, King Charles, and Queen Camilla after 4 years apart. The family's been living in Montecito, California since 2020. ICE is confirming a minor league catching coordinator for the San Diego Padres, Oswaldo Perella, is facing possible deportation for overstaying his visa by more than 8 years. Perella's been with the organization for 2 years and is now in ICE custody after being detained at the El Paso airport. He's from Venezuela and played professionally in the Texas Rangers farm system in the Dominican Republic. I'm Scott Carr.
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9: John Polk was my nemesis. I knew in order to live a rich and fulfilling life, one where I was equal under the law and could be happy and fulfilled, I needed to defeat the message that John Polk was peddling.
10: I'm John Polk. For years, I was the poster boy of the conversion therapy movement. 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I wore the label of ex-gay with pride. 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
21: Fairbanks area weather for the remainder of the day and into tomorrow. Mostly cloudy skies with a low tonight around 48. Tomorrow, looking at some isolated showers mixed in as well with a high near 67.
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0: Jesse Kelly Show, final hour of the Jesse Kelly Show on a wonderful Wednesday, a hump day. So we're going to have all kinds of stuff that we have to get to this hour. We're going to talk about what the census found. Surprise, surprise, foreigners voting in the elections. Communists are almost always rich kids. What's that about? We'll discuss it. A sharp decline in America's support for India. All that, I'll get to a bunch of emails, so much more coming up in the final hour of the Jesse Kelly Show on a Wednesday. In fact, I want to begin actually with this one. Jesse, I'm a 56-year-old, to recap before I go to the email. Tiana Desher, joined us last night. She's one of these economic brain types. That's why I wanted her to come on. And she dropped a bomb on the show. Just absolutely dropped a bomb. Here was the bomb she dropped. Social Security. The way the laws are written, right? She wasn't advocating for or against this. She was saying, the way the laws are written, when Social Security becomes insolvent, 2032, I think she said maybe 2033, but 2032, we'll go with that. If nothing is done between now and then everybody on Social Security, maybe this is you, is going to get a 24% reduction in their Social Security check. The reason I say that's a bomb is I have many people in my life who get Social Security. I know many people who need Social Security. We get emails all the time from people who that's how they pay their bills. If it's not their only source of retirement income, it's a big chunk of it. And all of a sudden reducing that by 24%, by a quarter basically, that is gigantic. Now combine that with the knowledge that nobody in Washington, nobody has the courage to discuss this issue. And they don't want to discuss it because it's the ultimate electoral pariah. If you so much as mention maybe reforming something in some way, you will lose your seat. It's the biggest guarantee to lose. So everyone's afraid to touch it, yet the math says this catastrophic event is coming, and it's coming soon. 2032 is not that far away. It's soon. And so anyway, that's what came out last night. Back to this email. Jesse, I'm a 56-year-old electrician and have paid into Social Security for 40 years. I just heard your guest about the 24% cut. They are giving all this free stuff to other nations, immigrants, and citizens that don't pay anything in, and I'm about to lose my beeping retirement fund. My government has completely betrayed blue-collar America. I'm ready to revolt. This is not the only one of these emails I got, and I knew it was coming. Look, I didn't know that it was coming that soon. When she dropped that, I'd not heard that before. I knew insolvency was coming, and I didn't know the laws flat out written 24% reduction. All right, this guy says he's getting ready to revolt. It's hard to blame him. Think about this. I don't know what your situation is, but 56 years old? I don't know what his plan is. Could be next year retiring. Could be 10 years from now retiring. Who knows what his plan is? And to find out that the government has so mismanaged the funds in this country that he is about to get his retirement slashed, it is going to create so much anger at a time where there already is probably more anger now towards the government than there ever has been before. Republicans and Democrats, I'll read you this little tidbit. This is from Ryan Gruduski. I want to make sure he gets credit because I didn't dig this up. This year had the highest number of incumbents lose their primary of any non-redistricting year since 1970. What was going on in 1970? In 1970, the Vietnam War was raging. by that point in time in the war, I mean, I realize it was always fairly controversial, but by that point in time in the war, it was majorly controversial. There was such anger towards the government. There were a bunch of people who lost their primaries because of it. This year, 56 years later, we've had as many as that. There is so much anger and resentment towards Washington, D.C., and it's totally justifiable right now. I think, and I don't want you to freak out about this, because all you and me, all we can do is just live through every day. That's all we can do. Wake up, tackle whatever controversy is in front of us, and get through every single day. I think that we're going to see a lot of political upheaval in the next few years in this country. I think we will. And I'm not saying there's going to be a civil war. That's not at all what I'm saying. I'm not saying that at all. Who knows what will come, but that's not what I'm saying. But you can see the American people being so dissatisfied. And as their standard of living goes down, I know you already saw our national debt hit $40 trillion a day. So that's going to lower our standard of living. So standard of living going down, inflation killing every single person, Social Security, potentially, if nothing is done in the future, getting slashed like that. You could see the American people wiping out their government at the polls every 2 years. You really could see it every 2 years. There's a chance, as we already talked about, there's a chance it's coming in November. I don't celebrate that. I'm going to work very hard to make sure that does not happen, but I can't swim against the ocean. You can't either. We can only do what we can do. There's a chance. Even though the country does hate Democrats, this is a feather in our cap.
1: PU, when it comes to the Democratic brand, the net favorability rating of the Democratic Party. You know, back in 2018, when Democrats, during the first Trump presidency, right, when they were able to win back control of the House, they were even. They were even, right? Favorable minus unfavorable, even at 0-0-0. Now look at this. 25 points underwater. Oof.
0: Country hates Democrats. That might help us. I'm assuming it will help some. There's a chance we just get wiped out in November because everyone's mad stuff's too expensive. And then maybe 2028, maybe the backlash goes the other way, or maybe it keeps going our way. Then maybe 2032 comes back the other way. Maybe, I mean, think about that. There's a chance we see huge political swings in this country back and forth in the next few years. And I know that's daunting, obviously. I'm not going to sit here and cheer for it. I just want stability. I want to live in peace. I want to watch my documentaries and talk about history with you. I don't want these massive controversies and terrible things that affect your life. So I'm not celebrating it, but I'll tell you what, it's going to be interesting times. It's going to be interesting times. Hey, Jesse, I appreciate the commentary on delicious foods, and I've made your world-famous queso to the delight of many friends. I travel a lot in my work, however, and I need some of your best suggestions for delicious foods I can get, quote, on the road. I already logged Taco Bell and Fritos. What else is out there that I'm missing? Please don't include anything Ob would suggest, as I already know it won't taste good. And you are, of course, correct about that. His name is Bill. Speaking of Ob, I'll get back to you in a moment, Bill. Speaking of Ob, do you know what she did? She decided she wanted to have a wrap, right? Which is, a wrap is what? It's a burrito, right? She wanted to have a wrap. But instead of taking a tortilla like a normal human being or a piece of whatever, unleavened bread for Chris, instead of that, she baked some sort of, Chris, get this, egg cottage cheese mixture. I know I made the exact same face. And I was trying not to make the face as she was describing it to me because she was so proud. She baked that into some protein-packed, ultra-healthy tortilla. And then she filled that with other healthy stuff and ate it. And I know, Chris, I'm going to throw up too. And she liked it. When she was telling me about it, she wasn't horrified. Jewish producer Chris is driving right now. She wasn't horrified. She was happy. What, Chris? Refried beans on burritos? Oh, yeah. And you know how much I hate beans. Refried beans are all right by me. Yeah, they can really make a good nacho. All right, I'll answer Bill's question. Then we'll talk about why the hatred of India? Hang on.
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9: Mary Peltola was a do-nothing congresswoman. She missed 20% of her votes and failed to pass a single bill into law. When her lower 48 Liberal Party bosses demanded that she oppose her own bill on expanding Alaska oil production, Mary Peltola cut and ran on our energy workers. She sold Alaska out. Here's Congressman Pete Stauber from Minnesota with the real story on Mary Peltola.
10: I served with Mary Peltola. She didn't show up for work and didn't get one bill signed into law. Worse, Peltola sponsored a bill to increase Alaska oil production, but her Liberal Party bosses objected, so she voted against her own bill and told other liberals to do the same. I've never seen a member of Congress sell out their state like this. I had to carry the bill across the finish line. Mary Peltola sided with DC liberals instead of Alaska.
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wonderful, amazing Wednesday, a hump day. Remember, you can email the show, jesse@jessekellyshow.com. Before we get to these poll results, America is pretty sour on India, and what's that all about? Before we get to that, I have to finish answering Bill's question. Travels a lot, looking for good road food that he doesn't have to tell his wife and or girlfriend about. I'll hit you with a couple things. First, church's chicken. I know you're traveling. You will always want to make sure you know and follow the firearms laws in whatever area you're in. Not saying that's what I do, but I'm advising you to do that. Try to make sure you have a gun on you if you go to church's chicken at all times. That said, church's jalapeno cheese bombers are the greatest side item of any road place you can imagine in this country. They are fantastic. That's one. Two, I discovered something recently, and I'm going to tell you about it. I'm assuming you have heard, I guess it's going to depend on where you are, because I told my New York buddy about this last night. He'd never heard of it. Zapp's chips. You've heard of Zapp's? Chris is nodding his head. Of course, everybody in Texas and the South is going to know. I don't know how big they are up north or Midwest or California, but Zapp's chips, they're like these kettle chips. Zapp's chips, discovered this one last week. Haven't told Ab about it yet because I'm worried about what she'll say. They have a new flavor called Big Cheesy. Big Cheesy. Chris, we've got to, oh, wait, you're dieting, aren't you? I was going to say, whatever, Chris, get some for me so I can eat them in front of you. We got to get some here in the studio, all right? All right. Jesse, the subject of this one is hatred for Jews. I enjoyed how you made a humorous response out of Tuesday's email that came from a guy who hates and blames Jews. Personally, it just fills me with anger to hear people talk that way. I honestly don't understand how we got here with a particular people group being treated with rank hatred and hostility. I really do appreciate you being above all that. Well, okay, you don't understand how we got here. That's very fair. And thank you for the email. But remember, a group of people, any kind, a religion, skin color, location, whatever, a group of people being on the outs with another group of people, that is not unique to our situation today. That's how human beings operate. That is an instinct inside of every human being. And by the way, it's a bad one, right? To some extent. To some extent, it's a bad one. I guess it can be good if you're trying to maintain a certain kind of culture or whatnot. But that can turn ugly so bad. We are good. We are right. Those people over there, they're bad. They're evil. And that is not unique to Jews or Christians or white people or black people or Americans or Chinese or anything else. That is how all of humanity has operated for the longest time. We're good. They're bad. That story, Jesus, the story about the Good Samaritan. The Good Samaritan story, the Samaritans, they were very much, very much on the outs with the Jews at the time, back in the day. The Samaritans were the dirty, low-down outsiders. Jesus said, hey, there's a Samaritan on the side of the road. You should stop and help that guy. Now, today, because we all have known that story, it's been passed down through history. Even Jewish producer Chris has heard that story, even though it's in the New Testament. Because we all know that story, we think to ourselves, well, yeah, you should stop and help the guy. Why wouldn't you stop and help the guy? Who cares that he's a Samaritan? You know, that word doesn't even mean anything to us. But remember, that was revolutionary teaching at the time. Wait, you want me to interact with a Samaritan? All humans act this way. And there's something else to it. And I need to drive this point home. IQ is hugely in play here. This is what I mean.
Why do we do that? Why do we classify things like that? Hey, everybody with green eyes, evil. Everybody with blue eyes, good. What's tempting about doing that? It makes everything simple, doesn't it? It simplifies life. It simplifies who the good guys are, who the bad guys are. It makes everything simple. Well, who likes things ultra simple without any nuance whatsoever? Dumb people. Morons like that. If you go back throughout history and you look at the people who practiced the most rank prejudice against anybody, against everyone you can possibly find, not always, but almost always, they're the dumbest possible people you can find. You know, KKK is a good example in this country. You know that if you compare the KKK IQ to the IQ of Black Lives Matter activists today, I bet you they'd be identical. It's just the dumbest people. You find the dumbest, most low-rent people, and those are the people who want to make sense of life that way. These people are evil. These people are good. Whatever. 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
1: The two leading candidates in Alaska's U.S. Senate primary are heading to the November election. One of them, Democrat Mary Petola, told supporters she's ready to take on Republican Senator Dan Sullivan.
2: Half of Congress does not reflect their electorate. This has to change. We've got to get working people, regular people in, worrying about regular people.
1: She and Sullivan are projected to advance to the general election with two other candidates yet to be decided. A second Republican named Dan Sullivan also running and may also advance in the governor's race. Two Democrats, Jonathan Christ Tompkins and Tom Begich, are leading in early results, followed by Republicans Bernadette Wilson and Dave Bronson. And some trails closing down around Anchorage. Rover's Run, Salmon Run, and Viewpoint Trails are closed until further notice due to heightened brown bear activity. I'm Monica Nelson.
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4: I am a veteran, and I know that Mary Petola does not care about us.
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6: Our veterans rely on VA benefits, and she's voting against all the things that they need.
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6: Why didn't Mary vote for our troops to get a pay increase?
7: Spent 3 years in the Army, became an officer, and went all the way from private to full brig colonel. Mary says she stands with our veterans, but that's not how she voted. I think her record speaks for itself. 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
5: SLF PAC is responsible for the content of this advertising, paid for by SLF PAC, not authorized by any candidate or candidate's committee. www.slfpac.org.
8: Fairbanks area weather for the remainder of the day and into tomorrow. Mostly cloudy skies with a low tonight around 48. Tomorrow, looking at some isolated showers mixed in as well, with a high near 67.
9: 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It's the group chat jokes, the punishment, a full year of heat.

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1: This is the official The Last of Us podcast. I'm Christian Spicer. I'm a writer, podcaster, and a huge fan of The Last of Us. In this show, we'll be recapping the story of part one while diving deep into the making of. 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

It is the Jesse Kelly Show on a fantastic Wednesday. Remember, if you miss any part of the show, you can download the whole thing, iHeart, Spotify, iTunes. Before we get back to the emails, I wanted to touch on this. Pew poll shows declining support for India among H-1B uproar. So this is going to be something that a lot of different ethnic groups, I guess I'll call it, nationalities, whatever, they're going to experience in America more and more going forward. And you can celebrate that. You can hate that. Maybe you are an Indian listening to the sound of my voice and that made you wince. Oh, no, I don't. So, look, I can't make anything better, but I can explain. Over the years, the country has, as you know, imported foreigners en masse. Probably 50 years, you could argue, 50, 60 years, we have imported foreigners, not just illegals, legals en masse, over and over and over and over and over again. This happens so often that now there are parts of the country that are saturated with people who are foreigners in the country. In fact, there are entire industries, government and otherwise, set up to bring more foreigners into the country. And in the case of people from India, again, it's not universal. It doesn't apply to everybody from India. Oftentimes, they set up these networks when they get here that are designed to import more. So it doesn't seem like or sound like you're just happy to be here, ready to assimilate. It sounds like you got here, got your foot in the door, and now your intention is to go grab everyone you know and bring them here too. Now, I understand that tribal way of thinking. I do. You can go to a Hindu temple here in Texas. This is just something that happens. And you will find signs, advertisements for helping people get visas for their relatives back home. It's a fact. It happens. You will see in American companies. It's happened many times before. This is not just unique to Indians, by the way. But if somebody of Indian descent or maybe straight up from India takes over a company or takes over at least HR in a company, all of a sudden the Indian population in that company will increase dramatically.

0: in the coming years, and the American population will decrease. You want to know an example? Go look up USAA went through this exact same thing in recent years. So, and again, I want to stress, I understand tribal ways of thinking. Hey, those are my people. I want to care about my cousin, my tribesman, my dad, my... I understand the tribal way of thinking. I do. However, from an American's perspective, do you know what that seems like? That seems like conquest. That seems like an intentional conquest. It seems like an intentional invasion. You may think to yourself, hey, it's just my 10 cousins. I don't want them stuck in India. Everyone's dying of diarrhea. I want them to come to America. I understand that. But here in America, how do you think that looks? There is a gigantic monkey god statue in the state of Texas right now. I think it's 80 feet tall. Now, your religious beliefs are your thing. How do you think that looks? It looks bad. And now when you get to where we are now economically, where people cannot find good jobs. There's all kinds of layoffs. Some of that, a lot of that's due to foreigners, but a lot of it is flat out due to AI and various other things. The economy's changing. Whatever the reason, sometimes the reasons don't matter. If you've just been laid off and your brother's been laid off and you're stressing paying the bills and you drive down to the local grocery store and there's an Indian family of 12 and they're buying food, it wouldn't be a stretch to think to yourself, you know what? What are they doing here? They probably got my job. And then you go home and you see what I mean? This is not going to be unique to Indians, people from India in the coming years. This is becoming more and more common. As we get more strained here in this country economically, there's going to be less and less tolerance, not just for foreign wars, foreign adventures. There's going to be less and less tolerance for new arrivals here in the United States of America. And that's how it's always gone. You get tremendously generous when things are well, when things are going well for you, when things are prosperous. You know, when you just got a promotion at work, and of course you come home and you say, honey, we're going to Red Lobster. I got a promotion. I just got a 10% raise. And you take her out that night. You know what you do? Instead of tipping 20% to the waitress, you know what? Make it 30. I got a little more scratch coming in now. It's human nature. And you know what happens when you get laid off? We're not going to Red Lobster. We're eating Kraft Mac. In fact, screw that. We're getting the off-brand. And you know what? 20% tip? She wasn't that good. We'll make it 10. You're going to see that more and more in the United States of America now as things get rougher here. Let's do some emails. Professor Kelly, as many of us have noted in recent years, the Democrats of the 90s were previously were seemingly pro-Americans who had different views on taxes, foreign policy, etc., but they wanted America to win. Watching the old clips of Biden, Schumer, both Clintons, even Obama running for the first term sounded like the current day Donald Trump. When did the Democrat Party go from pro-American to anti-American and communist? Do you think the Democrats of 20, 40, 60 years ago were always just waiting for openings, as AOC said? Or was there a shift you can point to? There was a dramatic shift with the election of Barack Obama. Obama really was a dramatic shift, and some of that was his fault, and some of it was just stuff he could take advantage of. Barack Obama, he did a lot to run, quote, normal Democrats out of the Democrat Party and replace them with people who saw America like he did, as the big, great Satan. Before Barack Obama, Democrats weren't really like that. I have huge disagreements with guys like Bill Clinton, and I think they did terrible, evil, treasonous things at times. But I think it would be a stretch to say Bill Clinton hates America. You could say corrupt, of course. Maybe not the best husband in the world, but I think it would be a stretch to look at Bill Clinton and say he hates the country. Barack Obama hated the country. And he brought people into his administration like Anita Dunn and Lisa Monaco and others who also hated the country. And he filled up the government with people who hated the country. And as he did that, remember, it's a powerful thing to be president for 8 years. As he did that, he remade a lot of the Democrat Party's leadership. As you're purging the old and bringing in the new, now you've got just flat out hatred of the country. So once the love of country is completely gone, you either just hate the country or, and this is often the case, all you care about is power. But here's a headline. This is from Just the News. Pelosi and Democrats kept Swalwell on the Intel committee despite FBI warnings. Okay, so Nancy Pelosi, she could have ran Eric Swalwell off the House Intelligence Committee. They have all these secrets, classified documents. She knew about all his problems with Fang Fang, and yet she kept him on the committee. Is that because Nancy Pelosi hates America? Probably not. Nancy Pelosi only cared about power. She didn't care about the country. She cared about power. Kicking Eric Swalwell off the House Intel Committee would look bad, would make Democrats look bad. And if you don't care about the country anyway, if power is all that matters, well, keep him right there. Kind of ugly. All right, we have one more segment. Hang on.
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0: the Jesse Kelly Show, final segment of the Jesse Kelly Show on a fantastic, wonderful Wednesday, a hump day. And you can email the show, Jesse at jessekellyshow.com. One more word on this foreigner thing, because we had to talk about, you know, India, and I was discussing how much more insular Americans are now and how much more insular they're going to be as we get more economically strained and as we've seen the country be overrun with filth and crime, that we're more insular. I talked about this all the time when Ukraine was kicking off, that nobody cared. And Democrats wanted everyone to care, and Republicans wanted everyone to care. Mitch McConnell's up there telling everybody, this is the most important thing in the world, but the poll numbers never reflected it. Nobody cared. Couple crazy libs online cared. Nobody cared. Ukraine never moved the needle. Why? The United States of America, we've been enemies with Russia forever. Why was America not emotionally invested in Ukraine? It wasn't because of Ukraine. It's because we don't care about other places now. We don't want to hear about them. None of them. Why were we okay with Venezuela? Venezuela was it was one of those things that everybody celebrated 24, 48 hours. You know why? Because it was fast and no one died. Quick, fast, in and out, done. Okay, sounds good. Wait a minute, we just went in there and we took him and we didn't lose a man? Oh, sweet. Why is this Iran stuff? Why is it devastating Trump's approval numbers right now? Devastating. We don't care about Iran. We're not emotionally invested in it. And you could argue to your blue in the face, we should be. Americans don't want to hear about other countries right now. And that brings me to this little bit, which Darlene Graham, Lindsey Graham's sister, the one running in a primary, I should note, in South Carolina, she sits down for an interview and says this. Now, I just need to explain something to the Republican Party. You can be the most hardcore pro-Israel person in the world. You can honestly, you can be the most hardcore anti-Israel person in the world. You probably have a hard time getting elected in the Republican Party, but you can be. If I could give you some advice, shut up about it. Shut up about it. Not because you're right or you're wrong. That's not me telling you how to think. Shut up about it because Americans don't want to hear about another country, and that includes Israel. This is a terrible, terrible answer.
1: I have met with the prime minister and his wife. They were in town.
0: She's talking about Netanyahu.
1: I have met with the prime minister and his wife. They were in town for Lindsay's funeral, so it wasn't necessarily a discussion about moving forward. One thing I did ensure him that I will stand with Israel as well.
0: No. No. Americans don't want to hear it. You know who doesn't want to hear that? The guy who emailed in, who's facing a 24% cut to his Social Security. Do you know how far down the list it is on priorities for him that you to make that public pledge? Just focus on America and Americans. That is the path forward in the Republican Party if you're going to get elected. In the Democrat Party, honestly, the path forward is focus on destroying America. That is what the average Democrat voter wants. This is your average Democrat voter now.
2: The two things that we're famous for is our commitment to a program and our hatred of the United States Constitution.
0: That's the average Democrat voter. To counter that, the average Republican voter, what they want now is their politicians to tighten up things right here. Our economy, our jobs market, tighten up things in our community. It is not 1990 anymore. Times are changing. No more of this. Well, there's nothing more important than Ukraine right now. Nobody wants to hear that right now. Nobody. It's wild to me how they don't get it. Census Bureau finds over 24,000 non-citizens voted in the 2020 election. Oh, of course. Do you remember what the actual margin was for Trump with the swing states? I mean, if I remember right, I think it was like 50,000, 55,000. Over 24,000 non-citizens voted, and that's the ones they found. How many do you think are voting in our elections? Why do you think it is the Democrat Party, all of them? Why do you think they all talk like this now? Here's Angie Nixon.
3: I support a comprehensive and clear pathway to citizenship for folks. I believe that Border Patrol should make sure that they are securing the border. I believe, though, that there needs to be a clear, comprehensive, and compassionate pathway to citizenship, especially for folks like Haitians and Venezuelans and Syrians.
0: Democrats don't want to flood the country with foreigners because they're so kind and compassionate. They want to flood the country with foreigners because they're the path to political power.
4: And now,
5: here's a headline.
6: By go, you know the thing.
4: Headlines we didn't get to.
0: Former Fauci advisor David Morans pleads guilty to conspiracy. Look, it's not everything, but it's something. Somebody pleaded guilty, and I don't know if he's going to end up in prison for a long time or not at all, but it's something. It's not what you deserve, but it's something. Iran eyes military targets in Europe if Trump escalates the war. I don't know how seriously I take this stuff. I don't know how much Iran can force project beyond terrorism in other countries. You know, they're eyeing targets in Europe. It's probably going to be some dirty jihadi with a suicide vest. I don't know how much I could be wrong, but I don't know that I believe that. Pentagon rethinks Gulf basing after Iran war ends. Apparently there are discussions now that maybe, hey, we got troops dying in bases in Jordan. Maybe we don't need bases in Jordan. And this is going to be one of those changes probably that Clay Martin was talking about earlier in the show. With easily available drones and things like that now to have physical above ground bases in various places. Maybe all that does now is set your troops up to get wiped out. I mean, that's the truth. Waffle House is testing out tacos in Atlanta area restaurant. I got to be honest, I'm a taco fan. I'm a Waffle House freak, as everybody knows. This feels like worlds colliding. I don't think I support it. We're going to come back tomorrow and do it again, all right? That's all.

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6: Millions across the American South are once again under heat alerts. Dozens of record high temperatures have been broken already this week, including in Miami and Oklahoma City. Both cities seeing triple-digit temperatures. That heat's expected to persist through the weekend as a heat dome anchored in the Southwest is expanding. President Trump says interest rates need to come down. Speaking to reporters today, Trump said he likes Federal Reserve Chairman Kevin Warsh, but his hands are tied due to the Board of Governors at the Fed, which he called political, and pointed to Switzerland's interest rate, saying the U.S. should not be paying any more than any other country. In West Palm Beach, Florida, the suspended Palm Beach County Clerk of Courts being held without bond until his transfer to Orange County on several felony child sex abuse charges.
7: Mike Caruso was in court this morning after spending the night at the Palm Beach County Jail. He's accused of repeatedly sexually abusing a child under the age of 12 who's related to him, and he did not enter a plea. Now, the judge ordered a recheck date for September 2nd to give Orange County officials time to pick up Caruso, and he'll be tried there. A 67-year-old's been ordered to avoid contact with the alleged victim, immediate family, witnesses, and any individual under 18. I'm Joel Malkin.
6: Reports say Prince Harry and Meghan Markle are moving back to the UK as early as this month. They indicate their children are set to start school in the UK in September. This coming not long after Buckingham Palace confirmed the couple reunited their children with their grandfather, King Charles, and Queen Camilla after 4 years apart. The family's been living in Montecito, California since 2020. ICE is confirming a minor league catching coordinator for the San Diego Padres, Oswaldo Perella, is facing possible deportation for overstaying his visa by more than 8 years. Perella's been with the organization for 2 years and is now in ICE custody after being detained at the El Paso airport. He's from Venezuela and played professionally in the Texas Rangers farm system in the Dominican Republic. I'm Scott Carr.
8: Pending home sales fell more than expected in July. The National Association of Realtors said the number of homes under contract for sale dropped to its lowest level since January of 2026. The group's chief economist noted home prices are at record highs, so houses are sitting on the market longer. Stellantis is recalling over 848,000 vehicles across all four of its brands. Tammy Trujillo reports.
9: The recall is to fix an issue with the rear view camera, where the radio software blocks the footage from showing up on the media screen. Model year 2026 and 27 Chrysler Pacificas, Pacifica plug-in hybrids, and Voyager minivans, along with 2026 and 27 Dodge Chargers, are being recalled. model year 2026 Dodge Ram 1500 and 2500 pickups, ProMaster and ProMaster EV vans, along with Jeep Cherokee, Compass, Gladiator, Grand Cherokee, Grand Cherokee L, Grand Wagoneer L, and Wrangler models are also being recalled because of the issue.
8: Gas prices have hit a new seasonal high this week.
10: Generally, we tend to see a decrease in demand for gas and diesel this time of year, and that helps to put downward pressure on prices.
8: AAA's Marie Dodd says the national average ticked up 5 cents to $4.07 a gallon. The war against Iran and the closure of the Strait of Hormuz are the main reasons for the increases.
10: As long as we have this conflict going, as long as the Strait of Hormuz remains effectively closed, we have elevated crude oil prices, and that translates into higher pump prices.
8: President Trump is pausing a planned wave of tariffs that was set to hit Canada. He paused the 50% duties for 3 days because the two countries have a deal pending final documentation. He offered no specifics in a social media post about the agreement, aside from suggesting Keystone XL pipeline, quote, may be awoken from the grave. The suspended tariffs would have affected roughly $20 billion in Canadian imports, including hockey sticks, certain building materials, liquors, and some apparel, according to the U.S. Trade Representative. I'm Monica Nelson with your consumer and business news.
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15: Fairbanks area weather for the remainder of the day and into tomorrow. Mostly cloudy skies with a low tonight around 48. Tomorrow, looking at some isolated showers mixed in as well with a high near 67.
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1: Great radio stations across the land, along with Sam and Polo getting it done. It is the Joe Pags Show. Thanks. Appreciate you being here. There's a lot going on. If you're listening to the radio earlier, you probably heard that Nancy Mace would be on the program today. She is en route from one place to another and wanted to do it in the car. And I said, the car probably won't be as good. So tomorrow we will have U.S. Representative, District 1 Republican, great state of South Carolina, Nancy Mace on today. She had some choice words for Corey Mills today, who actually lost his primary last night in Florida. They've been going back and forth for a long time. And we're going to talk about the new tattoos and the new podcast and everything else. So make sure you stick around tomorrow for Nancy Mace, U.S. Representative, who will be out of office in January. And she's launching her YouTube show, which is actually doing very well right now. But I think we're one of the first to have her on at length. As I see other talk shows or talk show hosts commenting on the things that she's saying and doing, we'll actually bring her on the program, which will be good. I've been watching these primaries. It was pretty interesting. We showed you Angie Nixon yesterday from Florida. Angie Nixon is this far left-wing member of the DSA. Remember, the DSA, the Democrat Socialists of America. And by the way, don't get bored by this. This is really, really important because this party is gaining a bit of a foothold. In some parts in this country, they're like looking at DSA candidates as the next coming. Remember, DSA candidate, that's Mamdani. DSA candidate, that is El Sayed in Michigan. DSA candidate now, this woman, Angie Nixon, whatever the hell it is, in Florida, she's a DSA candidate. She wants Medicare for all. She wants the Constitution gone. The DSA doesn't like the Constitution. They want it gone. They want to get rid of the Senate. They want to rethink the presidency. No electoral college. They want to do free pre-K for everybody or free daycare for everybody. And when they're asked, well, how are you going to pay for that? They don't really have an answer. So to remind you who this woman is, I'm sure we showed this when she did this. She's in the Florida State Senate or maybe she's a state rep. I think she's a state rep in Florida. And this is one of the times that we got to know who Angie Nixon is. And it wasn't long ago. I mean, she's in the state house in Florida, and she's got a mini megaphone, and she's screaming, and nobody's doing anything about it.
2: Can I ask a question?
1: Sure.
2: Did she need the megaphone?
1: No, probably not.
2: It seems like she's pretty loud without it.
1: No, I don't even think we're hearing what she's doing with the megaphone. I think we're actually just hearing her voice. I think it's a good point.
2: Yeah.
1: I mean, but this woman is yelling, I know I'm out of order, but this violates the Constitution. Remember, the DSA does not believe in the Constitution. They think the Constitution is actually in their way in trying to achieve their agenda. So this is very odd. Let me use the Constitution to my benefit, the paper that I really don't want in place. I don't know what her problem is here, and it's fine to have a problem. It's not fine to act this way. This doesn't show proper decorum, proper protocol, and there should have been somebody, a security guard, somebody, to go and grab her and make her leave the chambers until she can do it right, until she can do it without acting the fool. I'm out of order, but y'all are doing illegal things, and it's against the Constitution that she doesn't like. I mean, just remove her. But people are afraid to remove her. Why? Let's be blunt. She's a black woman. And if you remove her, then you're being racist. If you remove her, then it's Black Lives Matter. Let's go have a protest. The same garbage that the idiots in Tennessee were pulling and getting in the faces of state troopers. You know, like, even at one point, like, acting like he's going to jump and fight the state trooper. This is some little actor, this guy. In Tennessee, just like this woman is an actress. Yet for some reason, Florida, you helped her to win the Democrat nomination for a representative seat in the U.S. House of Representatives last night. Florida does a lot of things right. This ain't one of them. So she was on some show being questioned about how she feels about things. Actually, first, let's go to Debbie Wasserman Schultz, who is somebody who's been in the House of Representatives way too freaking long. She is the poster child for why we need to have, I mean, honestly, we have to have term limits because of people like her. She's asked if she supports Angie Nixon, and she's afraid to answer. Now, you tell me, Sam Poll, I'm going to ask you when I'm done with this. Answer or not an answer?
3: State Rep Nixon told Morning Joe today that she does not support sending any money or weapons to Israel at this moment. She says that Benjamin Netanyahu is a war criminal who needs to answer for his crimes. Are you supportive of her candidacy?
4: Well, I have not had a chance to talk to Representative Nixon about the issues, including those surrounding the Middle East. She's a state legislator.
1: I thought it was pretty clear. The question was, do you support her candidacy?
4: Quite frankly, you know, most state legislators don't spend a whole lot of time on foreign policy. So,
1: Sam, answer, not an answer.
5: Not an answer.
1: Hello?
2: I mean, it's an answer, but it's not. Well, I take it back. It's a response. It's not an answer.
1: Right, because the question deserves an answer. And the question was, do you support her? Does she ever give that answer? I don't think so.
2: Right.
1: So, I mean, again, I mean, pipe up. Debbie Wasserman Schultz, if you don't like her as a candidate, say so. Just because she has a D beneath her name doesn't mean anything, especially now that she's the DSA. The Democrats have to understand, listen, Debbie Wasserman Schultz is a really horrible U.S. representative. She is this. She's no good at the job. The fact that you guys keep electing her is nuts. Doesn't make any sense. But whatever. She at least appears to be more like a Democrat than these DSA people. If you're a Democrat and your party is being hijacked by the DSA, why don't you step up and shout out, no, I don't support her candidacy. I do not align with what it is that she's saying. But instead, you just skirt the issue. Then there's this.
6: And what that looks like is passing common sense legislation. Like,
1: see, this is actually Angie Nixon herself, who, by the way, has one of the most annoying voices I've heard. But she's talking about what it is that she thinks she wants if she should make it to the House.
6: Medicare for all. Healthcare is a right. We should not be allowing people to deny life-saving medical procedures or medicine because it's hurting someone's bottom line, right? We need to make sure that we're passing things like universal child care so that we can ensure that parents have the opportunity to get to work and children have a strong foundation. And also definitely ending for-profit prisons. Why are we incentivizing people to not actually educate our children the way that they should be educated and ushering them into the school-to-prison pipeline so that they can make more money off of them when they are incarcerated?
1: Okay, Medicare for all. And by the way, nobody's being turned down for a life-saving procedure. In fact, if you go to the emergency room, you have to get care. They can't turn you away. It's a law. But also, universal free child care. Huh. Okay. I mean, because nobody should bottom line this and blah, blah, blah, and child care, and the parents have to do the other thing and go to work. All right, so how are you going to pay for it? She's actually on CBS This Morning in the Morning. Good morning. And the guy, I don't know who the guy is, I don't watch these shows, asks her, how are you going to pay for it? Now, again, Polo and Sam, I'm going to need you to listen up because I'm going to ask a simple question afterwards. Answer, not an answer.
7: You want Medicare for all and free universal child care and pre-K. How are you suggesting taxpayers pay for that?
1: Question is, how are you suggesting taxpayers pay for that? That's the question.
8: Yeah, for sure. So thank you for that question. I have been traveling all across the state of Florida having conversations with folks. And what is evident is that everyone wants the same things, right? To be healthy, prosperous, and safe. And a lot of folks, it crosses party lines as it relates to universal child care and Medicare for all. And how do we pay for that? Actually, Medicare for all, we're already spending the amount we would be paying for Medicare for all right now, even while folks are still paying for co-pays and deductibles and co-insurance.
1: What? Same answer, not an answer.
5: Definitely not an answer.
1: Hello?
2: She got close. I mean, she repeated the question, so that was
1: right.
2: That.
1: And thanked him for the question.
2: Yeah, I thought she was going to do it. for a second there, but she's and can I say, because this is the same lady that you were playing a second ago, right?
1: Yes.
2: Okay. Is it like singing, like the way she's talking?
1: She does phrase things very oddly. Bah, bah, bah, bah, bah.
2: Yeah.
1: Bah, bah, bah, bah.
2: I was like, bah, what bah, the heck?
1: No, it's very strange. But you'll notice that everybody in the DSA and a lot of Democrats will use the word folks. But because they think, if you say folks, they think that, you know, white people especially are going to go, oh, damn, she's talking about the folks. It must be important to us. Obama started that. Joaquin Castro does it all the time. Folks this and folks that. Nobody says folks like that. They just don't. So stop it. Now, what she's saying is, because she, Paula's right. She got very close. She said, well, we're already paying the amount of money we would need, but we're still making people pay co-pays or whatever. So how do you add more services and more just free crap to people without charging more money? She's saying, we can already do it with the money that we're spending now, which is obviously objectively untrue. If you're using the money you're spending now on what we're getting now, how do you add more for everybody later? Sam, can you?
5: No.
1: I mean, Paula, there's no way, right? I mean, she kind of said, we'll use the money we're already spending. How do you do that?
2: Yeah.
1: You know what I mean? It would be like if I said, I want to go buy a new car, and the car costs $30,000. But for the same $30,000, I'm just going to make it a Lamborghini. Does that work? I don't think so. I mean, I'm guessing no.
5: I wish.
1: Unless somebody's really stupid and says, okay, I'll give you the Lamborghini for $30,000. You have to be really dumb. And I don't think that those who are providing, you know, medical care or daycare, I don't think they're dumb. I think they do it for a profit. She also, and it wasn't in that soundbite, also against prisons. And you definitely should not run a prison for a profit. So if I'm a private entity and I buy a piece of land and I contract with the government and say, I'm willing to put a prison or a jail there, but we're going to have to make a profit. Obviously, it's a business. What's wrong with that? Why can't I say, yes, I'll lease it to you and the lease is going to be X amount of dollars every month and I am paying this much per month for the mortgage on the land, on whatever, if I can't make more in the lease than my mortgage costs? This is the same crap they're trying to do in New York about freezing the rent. So if my mortgage goes up or the variable rate goes up or the costs go up to maintain and keep it in good stead, I can't charge a little bit more in the rent because Mamdani says I can't? Because you know what the goal is that the DSA will own every apartment complex. The DSA will own every prison. And then they will empty the prisons and they will charge whatever they want for you to live in that place if they own the building. And then it becomes Little Venezuela, which is not okay. That runs contrary to what the Constitution of the United States of America is. So I've got more on who won last night, who lost last night. It was a very monumental night last night. The PBS story that I've got leads with Angie Nixon for some reason when it should have led with Byron Donalds, a guy who won handily the Republican nomination for governor of Florida, so he probably will be the next governor of Florida. And yes, if you're going to count, you know, faces and count ancestry, he's a black guy that might be the next governor of Florida, which is a great thing. And it, more importantly, it's because he's a really good legislator. He's a very smart financial mind, and I think he deserves the shot. But that's not the lead for some reason. Had this been, they're leading with a black woman who is already in elected office in Florida, winning as a progressive or a DSA member, and she probably has no chance to be that representative for that seat. That's how backward PBS and the other legacy media is. All right, do me a favor, 888-941-PAGS, 888-941-7247, joepags.com. Your thoughts about another DSA member winning another primary, just like you just had in Michigan with El-Sayed. We'll have a soundbite from him coming up. He's comparing himself to Jesus. Oh, yes, he is. Gonna have that coming up. But your thoughts about this ultra-progressive, anti-constitution, anti-American values gang of people continuing to win. They keep on taking another step up. And how the legacy media fawns all over them. 888-941-PAGS. 888-941-7247. JoePags.com. Scroll down, click on contact. Like to hear from you. Got to tell you about Lean by Brickhouse. Lean is a great supplement if you're looking to lose some meaningful weight. A lot of you are. And I know you throw your hands up and say, I just can't do it. It's not happening. I've tried. Too much pressure, too much anxiety. Can't get it done. Why not try a supplement, not a GLP-1, not a shot, not a prescription, and not some really ultra-strict diet plan? This is a supplement that goes into your healthy way of living every day. 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And Lean also helps out in three very important ways. 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Also helps out with the cravings and your appetite. 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
5: Great to have you. Thanks. I appreciate you stopping by. It is the Joe Pags Show. Lots going on. 888-941-PAGS. Did you see the results of last night's primaries? How do you feel about that? What do you think going forward? Something jumped out at me here, so I don't know if you noticed this on these two stories. Did you look at the PBS and the Guardian stories?
6: I did. I oversaw them.
5: Okay, so here's the PBS story. For those listening, it shows Angie Nixon smiling and waving. He's looking great. Huh, look at this one. That's weird. So what do I garner from that? What am I getting out of that? They both use the exact same picture, The Guardian and PBS. What do you think Dad gets out of that?
6: That they're looking at each other as sources and maybe kind of copying each other a little bit?
5: Not only that, I think that the Angie Nixon campaign said, use this picture, and they did. Now, when it's a Trump picture, what happens? He looks like he's farting, looks like he's half asleep, looks like he's got to comb his hair, he's picking his nose, he's you know, got 18 chin because head is in a weird position. They
6: the
5: do that
6: worst
5: every,
6: photo ever.
5: Every single time. Comes to Angie Nixon, look how she's smiley, look how nice, she looks really nice. Woo! This is great.
6: Yeah, I mean, and if that was Elon Musk, they'd be saying that he's doing the Nazi salute. I'm just going to put it out there.
5: 1,000%. He's got a right arm up. It's a good one. Maybe I'll clip that and put it over on X. Is Angie Nixon saluting Hitler? That's actually a pretty good idea. I'll probably do that. But let me give you some of what the legacy media is saying. And I do want to hear from you on the DSA making a big move and Democrats afraid to step away from them. You know, if the Democrats stepped away from them, they would do so much better in the election. I'm kind of glad they're not. 888-941-PAGS, 888-941-7247, joepags.com. Here is the story from PBS News, so probably fake. Progressive scores upset victory in Florida and other takeaways from Tuesday's elections. As long as the long contentious primary season nears its end, Democratic voters elevated another progressive Senate candidate in Florida, while President Donald Trump's chosen candidate in his adopted home state, Republican Representative Byron Donalds, won the nomination of the state's first black governor. And again, if you're a progressive media outlet, it's a much bigger story that Florida is about to get its first black governor. If you're progressive, I don't care about it, but they're the ones that keep on saying we have to care about it. That's the secondary story here. That's the sub story here. The big story is that somehow this Nixon person won. It was a mixed bag for incumbents in the state where Republican-led redistricting efforts scrambled congressional maps. Voters in Alaska, Wyoming, and California were also choosing their nominees, sometimes considering multiple people running with matching last names. Tuesday's contest, yesterday, will help shape the midterms this fall to determine control of Congress, where Republicans have a narrow edge. Another progressive beats a far better funded establishment rival. Again, they're just focusing on the DSA people. That's what they do. Progressives notched a surprise victory as the battle between outsider establishment candidates has roiled the Democratic Party in states like Wisconsin, Michigan, Minnesota. They moved to a more conservative territory. In a major upset, progressive state lawmaker Angie Nixon easily defeated retired Army Colonel Alex Vindman. I'm so glad, because she has no chance to win. And Vindman was the guy that was behind the impeachment of Trump over the Ukraine phone call. Goodbye, Alexander. And I don't think Nixon has a chance. You got to be vigilant, though, Florida. I want your thoughts. 888-941-PAGS. Keep it here.
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9: Two Democrats are leading the race in Alaska's primary for governor. Early results from yesterday's election showed Democrat Jonathan S. Christ-Tompkins in first place. Democrat Tom Begich follows in second. In third is Republican Bernadette Wilson, followed by Republican Dave Bronson. The top four candidates will be advancing to the November election. Bernadette Wilson says she has an incentive to do a good job.
10: Even if God will, like I did 8 years, I would not be retirement age. I have to go back and live
2: women work in the very economy that we create.
9: The fast-moving fire in Tok continues. Officials say the blaze has now burned 5,500 acres. It has damaged roughly 20 homes. Level 3 evacuation orders remain in effect. And several Anchorage trails are temporarily closed because of heightened brown bear activity. And recent close encounters, officials close Rover's Run, Salmon Run, and Viewpoint trails until further notice. I'm Monica Nelson.
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My pleasure to have you. Thanks. I appreciate you stopping by. There's a lot going on in the Joe Pag Show today. Breaking down some of the primary stuff from last night and the absolutely biased reporting that we're getting. We were giving you PBS a little while ago. And by the way, 888-941-PAGS, 888-941-7247. I want your take on the DSA and its rise. I want your take on this party literally that wants to get rid of the Constitution, wants to take your money and mine and pay for everybody else's health care, wants to take your money and mine and pay for everybody's daycare, which doesn't make any sense. You shouldn't make a profit if you own a prison. In fact, we should probably just close down the prisons because of mass incarceration. They hate the country the way that it's formed, and somehow they're winning. But again, extreme bias from PBS and also from The Guardian. I want to continue on that. Another progressive beats a far better funded establishment rival. This is where Nixon beat Alexander Vindman. And again, I am so happy that Vindman is done, because what a loser. This is the guy that was actually on the phone call and lied about what Trump said to Zelensky and ended up in another impeachment, which is what they'll do, by the way, if the Democrats should win this coming November. She's now going to face Senator Ashley Moody, who's been on this program many times, in a campaign to fill the last 2 years of Secretary of State Marco Rubio's former Senate term. Moody was appointed by Governor Ron DeSantis after Rubio stepped down, but in another matchup in South Florida, U.S. Representative Jared Moskowitz won the nomination for re-election in a Republican-friendly district against union organizer and Democratic socialist Oliver Larkin. I mean, Moskowitz has been there for a long time. And Moskowitz is a bit of an enigma because he's, generally speaking, a really sarcastic, smart-ass Democrat, but sometimes he says things that you agree with. It's actually kind of interesting. Now, way down in the story, this is paragraphs and paragraphs down. Donald's joins historic slate of black candidates for governor. Donald's a rising star in the Republican Party, won his party's nomination to succeed the term-limited DeSantis, joining an historic slate of black gubernatorial nominees across the country as he vies to become the first black governor of the state. They include Republicans, Representative James and Lisa DeMuth, who defeated pillow-selling conspiracist, because PBS can't just report the news. He's not a conspiracist. The stuff he said about China from 2020 is all coming true because of the release of the documents. PBS sucks, man. It just does. Anyway, Mike Lindell in Minnesota. On the Democrat side, David Crowley won a razor-thin primary against Democratic Socialists in Wisconsin, joining Attorney General Aaron Ford in Nevada, State Representative Jermaine Johnson of South Carolina, and former Atlanta Mayor Keisha Lance Bottoms in Georgia. She was a horrible mayor, by the way. Either Bottoms or DeMuth could be the country's first black woman governor. There is currently one black governor in the nation, Democrat Wes Moore of Maryland, who's seeking a re-election in November. Donald will face David Jolly, a Republican turned independent, turned Democrat, who won the Democratic nomination Tuesday night. And I believe that Donald should win rather easily in Florida, I'm adding. And then, of course, they go right to this. Trump pick loses in race featuring transplants and scandal-plagued candidates. What? While Trump-backed Donald's emerged victorious, the candidate Trump has endorsed to fill his seat, Kenalina Loft, lost to Jim Schwartzel, owner of conservative talk radio station 92.5 Fox News. The race had featured a cast of characters akin to reality show reunion.

0: including several who had spent time in prison and a handful who had run other states. They included two former members of Congress mounting comeback bids after parting in scandal. Former North Carolina Representative Madison Cawthorn's tenure was marred by repeat traffic stops, guns at airport checkpoints, and a claim he'd been invited to a Washington orgy. So his words, not mine. Former New York former New York Representative Chris Collins, who resigned before pleading guilty to insider trading charges, served prison time before he was pardoned by Trump. Trump endorsed Loeff, had run twice for Congress in Illinois. She lost the 2020 primary to Jim Oberweis, a former state senator who had also decamped to Florida and ran for the seat. Another candidate, Ola Hotmontow, something like that, who knows, previously ran unsuccessfully for Congress in New York, while Linda Sawyer once tried in Michigan. Also in the race, John Strand, a former television actor, underwear model, and romance novel cover model, who served prison time for his role in the January 6, 2021 assault on the U.S. Capitol. Republicans lose an incumbent, double-checking the name in Alaska. Another Trump pick for governor loses their race. These are all the sub-headlines. It's a pretty big night last night with Donald's alone. Pretty big night. And again, a bunch of Trump-supported candidates all won their bid for re-election, but because they're already in the House or in the Senate, this story decides not to report it. So clearly the Guardian will be more fair. Must be the Guardian's going to be more fair. A Democratic socialist, it's the lead story. Win and losses for Trump allies. Takeaways from primaries in three key states. Elections in Florida, Alaska, and Wyoming provide a sense of how voters are feeling headed November's midterms. There's the same picture of this loser, Angie Nixon. Primaries in Florida, Alaska, and Wyoming held yesterday provided the latest view into how voters are feeling ahead of November's U.S. midterm elections. One candidate aligned with the Democratic Socialists of America netted an extraordinary win, while another was defeated handily. Donald Trump's handpicked candidates received a mixed reception from voters in Alaska. Voters chose their fighters for one of the year's marquee U.S. Senate races. And in Florida, extremism remained alive and well among Republicans. So Republicans are extreme. Trump sucks. Nothing good for Republicans or the right. And look at this DSA lady won. She has no chance to win, by the way. Democratic Socialists win their first statewide victory. The second sub-headline. U.S. Senate battle is set in Alaska. Number three, no clear answers for progressives. Number four, Democrats continue to show strength down the ballot. Number five, extremism in the Republican Party was on display. Number six, Trump endorsees lose. Number seven, House GOP solves a problem named Corey Mills. Corey Mills is a veteran who also was in this very sordid tale about his ex-girlfriend, and allegedly he was threatening to release her naked pictures or something if she didn't do this, that, or the other. He seems to be a real issue for Republicans in Congress. Nancy Mace, who we'll have on tomorrow, says that Corey Mills is the reason why she wasn't able to even censure Ilhan Omar. Ilhan Omar, of course, after Charlie Kirk was assassinated, a disgusting display of the Democrats and the left in this country. My opinion, this guy was indoctrinated by the left and the Democrats. She tried to get Ilhan Omar censured because Omar said that he called Charlie Kirk all sorts of horrible names. Something about Frankenstein's monster, God Frankenstein or something. I mean, just what is a disgusting person who should not be anywhere near the House of Representatives. And Nancy Mace simply said, let's censure her. Which doesn't really do anything, like almost nothing. Four Republicans, including Corey Mills, stopped that censure from happening. I don't know why. I mean, there have been rumors and allegations that Mills is a Muslim. That shouldn't matter. If somebody does something reprehensible, they should be censured. Now, I don't know if he's a Muslim or not. It doesn't matter to me. What matters is, why would you say no to something so simple as to punish somebody for being so completely out of line and beyond protocol as a representative of the United States of America? I don't know why he would have done that. I do know this. Nancy Mace will tell us tomorrow. But he's not going to be up for re-election. He's done. Which is a very good thing for the Republican Party. But when you look at what's going on, clearly the DSA and the Democrats should lose bigly in November. Should lose in a huge way in November. So PBS and The Guardian and CBS, NBC, ABC, and CNN and MS Now, they all now have a job for the next 80 days or so, 70-some-odd days. The job is to make the DSA not look as bad as it is, to make the Democrats look like they would somehow do better, although they had control for a long time and did horribly. Their job now, they believe, is to make sure the midterms go the left's way. just in how you see the reporters acting around President Trump will tell you that's exactly what the left media is trying to do. I hope it's not successful. I hope that you guys out there and gals who are listening are getting what I'm laying down. You're not being told the real story. You're smart to listen to my program and some other really good ones out there, too. You're smart to go check out the podcast and other really great podcasts out there, too. Because at the end of the day, if the DSA gets a foothold, or even the far left-wing progressive part of the actual Democrat Party gets a foothold, we're in trouble, man. The country's in really big trouble. And the president will be impeached every other day starting in January. And if you want that, then vote that way. If you want this idiot Nixon who's screaming and yelling in the Florida House, all right, vote that way. If you want your tax dollars to increase, your tax, what's being taken out of your paycheck to go up, to pay for somebody else's health care, pay for somebody else's child care, all right, listen, vote that way. Because I'm here to tell you, the promises made by the far left wing of the Democrat Party and the DSA, and they're both really the same party, those promises are only to get the power. Once they have the power, they'll do anything and everything they want. 888-941-PAGS, 888-941-7247, joepags.com. Ryan, Minnesota, what's going on? Hold on, Ryan, I cannot hear you. Give me a second. We'll fix that very directly, and then we'll be able to hear Ryan, who I'm sure has something incredible to say every single time. Ryan, you're on the air. Talk to me.
1: Can you hear me now?
0: Of course. Talk to me.
1: All right. Awesome. Yeah, living here in Minnesota, land of 10,000 fools. But one of the things with the DSA that I've been trying to wrap my head around is, like, why is it getting this support and stuff? And I think that it's a symptom of us living in the greatest time in human history, that for people, they want to feel like they're part of something. And I think we saw this with COVID, where people gravitated towards thinking it was the end of the world and wanting to be part of something bigger than just themselves. And so we get these spoiled brats that listen to a surface message that the DSA members are giving them, and they want to be part of, like, this giant world-changing event that could happen. And I don't think that they look deep enough to say, what does this all cost? What would it take to get to this point? And they just do not look below the surface of the promises of the DSA.
0: Well, I think you're right. The DSA is clearly, thank you, appreciate you. Open line now, 888-941-PAGS, 888-941-7247, joepags.com. Want to hear from you. The DSA will say anything to get the power. Anything. And what's the most effective and the most powerful thing you can say to somebody who doesn't feel as though he or she is getting what they deserve? Let's say you're making $50,000 a year, and you're sick of seeing that Elon Musk is a trillionaire. You're making $50,000 a year. Can't believe your neighbor makes $125,000. You make $125,000. You can't believe somebody's making $500,000. Making $500,000. You can't believe somebody's making $2 million. The most effective way is jealousy and envy. Class warfare. That's very effective. Mamdani got elected because of class warfare. The rich doesn't pay its fair share, which of course isn't true. And the rich are not struggling like you are, so let's give you affordability, is what Mamdani said to get elected. And it worked. You got this idiot El Sayed up in Michigan. I mean, he's talking about adding a 7, 8, 9% wealth tax on billionaires. Not an income tax, which would already be horrible, but a wealth tax. You have too much because I say so. Doesn't matter how you got it. But I'm from the government, and I'm here to take some more of it. And if you don't give me more of it, I'll rally these 2 million people to hate you and to attack your Tesla building, or attack where you live, or do a teen mob in your neighborhood. Or we'll do the Summer of Love and burn down businesses in Minneapolis. Because you people have too much, and I don't have enough. And the person who's in between is going, they have too much, why don't you have that? And people who don't have it are going, damn, he's right. Why don't I have it? Instead of thinking, well, maybe I should work like they did. Maybe I should move my way up like they did. Maybe I should enjoy the equal opportunity like that person did to get where he or she is. But no. Instead, you have this, they have it, you don't have it, don't you deserve it? And that is a socialism aspect, a tenet of socialism from start. They shouldn't have more than you. Everybody should have exactly the same. Everybody should be enjoying the same exact income, the same exact transportation, same exact housing, same exact clothing, same exact education. But it sounds a lot like the Soviet Union when I say it like that, doesn't it? Sounds a lot like Cuba when I say it like that, right? Or North Korea or China. Although China's not even that bad, and it's pretty bad. So they want you to believe they only have more than you, those rich people, because it was unfair somehow. You're oppressed, and they're the ones oppressing you. That's the entire game here. And the media eats it up. And it's so unbelievably stupid, because you're literally cutting off your nose to spite your face. If you want more from that entity that is worth billions, then that entity that's worth billions will have less to hire you with, will have less to pay you with, will have less to offer you health insurance if you're a good employee there. But we can't look at it that way, because Abdul Rahman Muhammad Al-Sayed is going to save the day for you. Did I mention he hates Mackinac Island, he hates football, and he wants to tax your employer so that he or she has less money to pay you? Come on, man. But this has worked historically for human beings across all of time. They have too much. Why don't you have it? Isn't that horrible? I mean, people have been killing each other since the start of humanity over jealousy, over envy. It's pretty sick. It is. 888-941-PAGS, 888-941-7247, joepags.com. Your thoughts, will this keep on grabbing more attention and getting more traction, or will the DSA start to die as people start to realize what's going on with it? We're back after this. Stay here.
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0: 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Also, Unshaken and Unafraid with Joe Pags. It is our long-form podcast. We want you to go check both of those out. They're both on the rise on the podcast list. I think the top we've been to is the 25th in the country. So if you're not downloading it yet, if you're not on automatic download, do me a favor and do that. Doesn't cost you anything. And you get to hear parts of the show that you weren't listening to. You know, when we look at the ratings and the studies and all that, we find that people will listen between 7 minutes and 10 minutes. Sometimes people will listen a lot longer. I mean, our weekly listen time via the ratings is actually much higher than you'll see on other talk shows. But that said, you're missing a lot of the show, and I think you might be missing some content that you would like. So go grab the podcast right now, wherever you get your great podcasts. It is Joe space Pags. Go get that. It's the one with the logo. And then there's a new logo for Unshaken and Unafraid with Joe Pags. That's our long-form podcast. Go and check that out as well. Let me go to the phone lines in the meantime. The DSA takeover and using envy to their advantage. That's not all right. Let me go to Martin, who's in Wichita, Kansas. Hi, Martin.
9: Hello, Joe. How's it going?
0: Living the dream, man. Talk to me.
9: As far as I'm concerned, the Democrats are breaking one of the Ten Commandments, thou shalt not covet.
0: Yes, I agree.
9: I mean, it's blatant envy. And as far as I'm concerned, it's a sin.
0: Well, Warren, I don't disagree with you. I think you made a great point. It is envy. It is about coveting people's wives or their stuff. And at the end of the day, that does not coincide with our value system. Very, very well said. We go to Deborah in California. Less than a minute, but it's all yours, Deborah. Let's go.
10: I just wanted to say, you were talking about socialism.
0: Yes.
10: I am driving home from work, and I put in a long day, and I work at the local hospital. And I don't think that people on welfare or partnership getting free health care should be getting the same thing that I am working my butt off for.
0: Well, not only are they getting the same thing, but they're getting some of your hard work. They're getting your money. They're getting your benefit of that hard work, and they don't have to do anything. But again, it's about envy. Yeah. Hey, why does Deborah have it? I should have it.
10: Yeah, because I'm a conservative in California who likes to work.
0: Well, how about that? I love all the conservatives in California. Deborah, thanks for that. We got to hit a break. But there are a lot of conservatives in California that like to listen to the program. And I hope that at some point the 60-40 Democrat to conservative can be more like 50-50. And maybe you might make some headway in getting some people elected that will look out for you, too. Keep it here. Much more to come.
8: Joe Pags.
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14: Why didn't Mary vote for our troops to get a pay increase?
15: Spent 3 years in the Army, became an officer. 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
13: SLF PAC is responsible for the content of this advertising, paid for by SLF PAC, not authorized by any candidate or candidates committee. www.slfpac.org.
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18: Strong storms are again threatening parts of the Midwest. There's tornado warnings in effect for parts of Indiana, and thousands there are still without power due to the ongoing storms. Flood watches are posted in Indiana, Missouri, and Illinois. Damaging winds, hail, and isolated tornadoes are possible. Reports say the Federal Drug Enforcement Administration will join the investigation into the death of actress Hayden Panettiere. This follows an earlier TMZ report that police are looking into whether Panettiere's death involved criminal conduct. Police in Greenville, South Carolina, arrived at the family home of the late actress's boyfriend, Brian Hickerson, for a welfare check days after Panettiere was found dead at a nearby Airbnb. A man from Brick Township in New Jersey has been charged with criminal mischief for allegedly cutting down a flock camera.
19: Police say 31-year-old Andrew Wardell cut down the camera used by township authorities outside an Exxon gas station back on July 8th. It comes amid a growing trend of incidents targeting the surveillance cameras. Cops argue the cameras help provide evidence in reported crime cases, giving leads to investigators. However, critics claim the license plate tracking cameras are an invasion of privacy. The department did not say exactly how the camera was damaged or how they identified Wardell as the suspect. I'm Lizzie Radabali.
18: Hawaii is facing a new tropical threat. The National Hurricane Center is tracking a new tropical disturbance east-southeast of the Hawaiian Islands that's got a high chance of developing into a tropical depression. The system's expected to keep south of the islands, but it could bring heavy rains. Today was day three of witness testimony in the Tupac Shakur murder trial in Las Vegas. Dwayne Davis is accused of orchestrating the murder in 1996. Prosecutors have called more than a dozen witnesses to describe the fatal shooting and the gang hostilities that surrounded it. Davis claimed in a 2019 book that he did orchestrate the drive-by shooting that killed Shakur, but now says that was fiction. I'm Scott Carr.
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24: Right. You know, America's produced, like, lots and lots of stuff. Just piles of stuff. The fact of the matter is all day long, every day, there are warehouses full of stuff getting just pushed off a cliff. All day, every day.
22: That's Ian Nagoski, who runs the Canary Records label.
24: A friend of mine said that what he loves is being the guy standing at the edge of the cliff, waving his arms, going, wait, no, let me look at those first before you throw them away. I think there might be some good stuff in there. I think there might be some stories. I don't think we should throw all those away yet.
22: We have a season, 10 episodes of stories from that realm, of things that were just barely saved, and in some cases, not saved at all. A bizarre tale of two infamous New Yorkers.
25: They booby-trapped their home and turned it into the sealed fortress of ephemera.
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24: There hasn't been a guess culturally that they matter. So they get thrown in the garbage.
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0: 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To talk to Joe, call 888-941-PAGS. And now, it's Joe Pags.
1: Great radio stations everywhere. We've got Sam here, and Polo's getting it done. It is the Joe Pags Show. Thanks. Appreciate you stopping by. I think the question of this hour for me is this, and keep in mind, I still have not watched any WNBA basketball. I just haven't. I don't think I'm going to. And again, call me crazy, but I'm used to seeing, I mean, even high school players dunking on people's heads. So watching people, you know, shoot the ball, very, very talented people, better at basketball than I'll ever be. But shooting the ball from the three-point line, it looks like it's about 2 miles away. And then that, I don't know, the red, white, and blue ball. And the whole thing is just annoying to me. And it's even more annoying seeing people get beaten up every day. But here's the question I have about this WNBA controversy. Are they doing it on purpose? I can't think of any better advertising any league could ever have gotten other than let's make it about trans this and that. Let's make it about men and women sports. Let's make it about XXXY. Let's make it about, you know, race wars, black versus white, white versus black. They're doing everything that is really making people tune in, really making people take sides. People are buying Sophie Cunningham jerseys. Now, again, I think it's probably, my educated guess would be, it's probably just a byproduct of them being stupid and mismanaging the league, and somehow they're getting this great benefit out of it. I think it's not because of, but also happening. But I'm willing to be wrong. Sam, are they doing this on purpose to get the pub that they're getting? Or is this just a byproduct of them being stupid?
2: I mean, you know what I mean? Like, as a conspiracy theorist myself, I definitely think that this is the best PR they've ever had. And it's so weird that they're not just like, you know, letting these players speak out and supporting certain things. Like, it's just so strange to me that the WNBA is literally like trying to stop this controversy by trying to sweep it under the rug. But we, the American people, have never heard this much about the WNBA. It's so interesting. Maybe.
1: Do you think that in any way the promotions department or the advertising department said, I'll bet this would get us some attention? You don't think so?
2: I mean, maybe, but the thing is, I read this story, I don't know, a couple days ago where they were trying to sell some merch about maybe it was Sophie, I don't know, maybe it was the point, and they literally stopped that team from selling the person, I can't remember exactly the details, but they were like, you're not allowed to sell merch. We're not going to dive into this controversy. We're going to keep it above board. And in the meantime, they're like letting men apply. I mean, right. Come on.
1: Paul, what do you think? Really, really, really smart advertising and marketing, or just because they're stupid, people are paying attention?
3: Neither, because, I mean, it hasn't got me to watch, so I don't see how anything that they've done is helping in any way.
1: As much as what you and I do individually isn't helping them, I agree. I'm not watching it, but I'm talking about it on my show. This thing is trending like crazy on all the social media. It is getting some attention there, and if you watch some of the crowds, even on a video of the Indiana Fever, they're selling it out. So you don't think this is could at any chance, for any rhyme or reason, be on purpose?
3: No. And I don't see it helping in any way either. I mean, whatever you're seeing, I feel that's because, I mean, maybe I'm naive, but I feel it's because of the players, not because of what's going on or what's being said. So
1: you don't think it's making anybody watch it more and enjoy the game more. They're just part of the controversy.
3: Sure. I don't see it, you know, beneficial in any way. I mean, I think if the players are good, that's what's going to get people to watch. You know, not any of this stuff.
1: Well, they are good, but they're not flying over the rim. I mean, it's never going to be that game.
3: Yeah, but at this point, like, who cares?
1: Okay. I got to tell you, I don't think it's on purpose at all.
3: Because I'll tell you this. I've never watched the game, but I've seen clips of Caitlin Clark playing.
1: Yeah,
3: and some of the stuff that she does is just as impressive to me as somebody dunking, you know, where she, you know, she's dribbling and then she fakes somebody out and then she pulls up for like a three from way the hell in on the back.
1: Yeah.
3: I mean, to me, that's impressive. Or, you know, when I see like some of the passing that, you know, some of these players do, I mean, to me, That's impressive. I mean, to see that kind of stuff. It, I mean, the dunking, yes, it's great and whatever. But when you see that, to me, it's, I feel like it's just as impressive. However, I'm not that huge of a basketball fan, period. So that could be why I'm not looking for this on TV to like go watch.
1: Yeah, I mean, exactly right. I was just going to say, it's impressive. Sure. I agree. It's impressive. It's boring to watch. It's not making you go and watch. It's not making me go and watch.
3: I wouldn't say it's boring.
1: Well, I would. My opinion is it's boring, especially when somebody is, you know, flying 12 feet in the air and dunking straight down. I just think it's a different thing. So yeah, you don't find it to be boring, but it's not enticing enough for you to turn it on, which is that's a big tell.
3: But even the men that are doing the 12 foot thing that you're talking about hasn't enticed me. The only time that I was really watching was during the playoffs for the Spurs, you know, but I mean, I'll be honest. The way things have gotten the past few years, even in football, I don't even watch that much anymore because I'm a Cowboys fan and I've been super frustrated with them.
1: Right.
3: You know, so I'm afraid to watch them because you get your hopes up and then they end up losing. So, you know, I've just kind of stayed away from it.
1: I got you. And again, it's not as much about what you're doing and what I'm doing. It's about the masses are showing up and empirically they're getting more people to the games. Now, a lot of people are showing up saying protect women. A lot of people are showing up saying XXXY. A lot of people are showing up because of the cause and not really for the basketball. But I just wonder in the back of my mind, because there are some real advertising geniuses. There are some marketing geniuses out there. I could just see some evil, you know, like Mr. Evil rubbing his hands together going, if I do this, then maybe we'll sell a bunch of tickets. Even if they don't like the WNBA, we're still making the money on the merch, still making the money on the tickets. I mean, I just find that to all be very, very intriguing. And again, we still have the whole idea of these men are, I mean, Royce White now says he's going to apply to be in the WNBA draft. And how can they say no unless they come out and define a woman? Their whole push is just to make them define a woman. So let me give you this story. Sophie Cunningham, who is now like a household name, even if you don't like the WNBA, is ripping the WNBA. And the commissioner, Kathy Engelbert, quote, they're failing us as a league. This is from Yahoo Sports. Indiana Fever guard Sophie Cunningham isn't pleased with the WNBA leadership. Cunningham tore into the league and the commissioner, Kathy Engelbert, in a lengthy, I guess that's what she says, a lengthy statement during the team's exit interviews on Thursday. This is from last year, Sam. Did we know this?
2: No.
1: So, Mama,
2: is that the story I just sent you?
1: October 2nd, 2025. So, I mean, I'm going to give you, this is the perspective from Sophie Cunningham last week. Yeah, that's from last year.
2: I sent you a different story.
1: This is the one that I clicked on and came up. Send me another one. Go ahead, Paul.
3: I was going to say, it looks just like to me that people are just trying to find controversy everywhere. Because the other day I saw a post where everybody was making a big deal about the national anthem being played and that Sophie Cunningham was the only person that had her hand on her heart.
1: Well, yeah, they're going to micromanage it now. They're going to watch it with eagle eyes. And anything they do, if they fart at the wrong time, they're going to be in big trouble. I think we could blow that off, to be honest.
3: But I'm just saying, it's like most players, like when you see them, like the NFL players, they're just standing there. There's some will put their hand over their heart, some won't. I don't think it's a requirement. I mean, I do it, but I don't think it's a requirement when the national anthem's playing. It's supposed to be like if you have your hat, you take it off.
1: Right.
3: That kind of thing, but I don't think you have to put your hand over your heart. And they just, like, they were focusing on that everybody, you know, except for her, didn't have their hand on their heart. And I'm just like, really? And to me, that's the stuff that just annoys me, because it's like, now you're just looking for anything.
1: Well, I think you let that stuff bother you more than it does me, and here's what I mean. So what if some idiots complain about that? That's stupid. I did see the picture where Sophie Cunningham had her hand over her heart, and I think Caitlin Collins didn't. Who cares? Or Caitlin Clark, he keeps saying Collins. Caitlin Clark didn't. I don't care. If you're standing, if you're showing respect, that's enough for me. Do I think you should put your hand on your heart? Absolutely. If you're in the military or former military, you salute. If you don't want to do that, I'm not going to complain. If you're sitting down, laying down, rolling around, kneeling down, now I'm going to call you out. But I'm with you. If you're standing up, that's enough respect. You know, the people gave Victor Wembanyama a hard time last year because he crossed his arms or something. The guy was standing. He showed the proper respect to the flag. That's enough for me. Now, if he comes out and says, I crossed my arms because the United States is no good, I've got a different take. But I honestly, as much as I'm into social media, you're letting that bother you more than it bothers me. I mean, does that make sense? Ignore the idiots. If you're standing, that's enough, I think.
3: I mean, that's what I think. But I mean, even with like the Victor stuff, I mean, that guy's not even from this country. So.
1: That doesn't matter. He's making his living here.
3: Yeah, but I mean, I think, I'm not saying he should sit, but I'm saying, I mean, if...
1: I don't care that he crossed his arms. Doesn't bother me.
3: Yeah, I mean, it's just, my point is that it kind of goes back to what you were saying about, like, that none of this stuff is bad publicity. And I feel like I disagree that this kind of stuff, it's going to annoy people and it's going to make them not want to watch because it's like, there's just always something, you know, just like how you got with the NFL, where it was like, it's always something. So you chose to not watch anymore.
1: Well, I chose to not watch anymore because they let them get away with kneeling during the national anthem. That was a specific thing. The fact that he was so disrespectful and he said, I'm doing it because this is an open country. I'm not going to watch a guy make $14 million and kneel for the national anthem.
3: Right, but
1: he should have stood there and shut his mouth.
3: Right, but that was like what? 8 years ago now or something?
1: It's 10 years ago.
3: Okay, and you still haven't gone back. I mean, other than the
1: Super Bowl. I have a little bit. Yeah, I watched the Super Bowl, and I'm not really against it because nobody's doing it anymore. But you're right. I missed out, and I admitted this. I missed out on many, many years of enjoyment on a Sunday because of that one idiot. And it wasn't even Kaepernick. It was about the league allowing him to do that and not saying, hey, you're wearing a uniform. You can't do that. But to be honest, in 10 years, what did I miss of my Dolphins? Fill me in.
3: I mean, there were moments when they were like on a roll and people were, and then
1: did they win anything? No.
3: I mean, hello. That's the same thing with the Cowboys.
1: Oh, I'm with you. You know, absolutely. I
3: mean? And they had, you know, were always projected to do well. The Dolphins never were. And then they suddenly were doing well and then they would fall apart.
1: I don't know any players on the Dolphins right now. I'm just putting it out there.
3: I don't know.
1: 888-941-PAGS, 888-941-7247, joepags.com. Here's the correct story on Sophie Cunningham. WNBA is blocking Sophie Cunningham from selling her meme merch. This better not be about the point, Sam.
2: It is.
1: Come on, dude. The recent popularity of Sophie Cunningham for pointing at Dawana Bonner during a tense moment has led to her trying to sell merchandise about the moment. Cunningham received a lot of attention for that viral moment when her Indiana Fever faced off against the Phoenix Mercury. However, the WNBA Players Association made a ruling against her selling merchandise with a point for a unique reason. Quote, the WNBPA will not allow partner brands to monetize Sophie Cunningham's viral point, saying it generally does not feature or look to monetize player conduct from a confrontation between our members. Cunningham can still independently license the moment. Come on, dude. The point involving Bonner makes it a trickier subject for the union to block any merchandise made with official partner WNBA brands. Cunningham can still make independent merchandise or find other avenues to monetize the brand. The Indiana Fever somehow finds its way into their most WNBA controversy. Suspensions over fouls on Caitlin Clark and general reaction to her complaints have been major stories this season. Cunningham has joined Clark as a polarizing figure around the league to see Indiana constantly under the microscope with extra coverage. How is she at all? Because when you say polarizing, it's a negative. It's a pejorative. How is she polarizing? She reacted to somebody acting the fool, and she pointed at her. How is Caitlin Clark polarizing? Because she keeps getting her ass kicked on the court. I don't understand that. Why do these people write this garbage? I mean, am I missing something, Sam?
2: I mean, not only that, but to your original point is if this were some big PR push, why wouldn't they want to be selling all of these T-shirts? I mean, that's just extra money for the league, right?
1: Yes. Yes, and they're brand partners. And now Sophie Cunningham can do it independently if she wants to. But, I mean, why wouldn't you want your brand partners involved in this? Blow it up like crazy. Holy mackerel. I mean, literally, if I see a Sophie Cunningham video in my feed, my comment to her is, please point at us. You know what I mean?
2: Right. It's hilarious.
1: It is hilarious.
3: And I think, and if you said it in the story, I must have missed it, but I think they're also trying to say because of what she, like, the point, and I guess that it was something negative, that's why they don't want to get behind it.
1: No, what they said is that they don't want people to monetize player conduct. That's how they worded it.
3: Yeah, and the thing is, it's like, she's pointing. She's not telling somebody to, like, suck it or kiss my butt.
1: And she's not knocking him down or, you know, giving him a clothesline.
3: Yeah, she's just pointing. And she's not doing anything, like, obscene or anything like that. She's literally pointing. I mean,
2: you know the Jordans, right? Isn't that like him dunking is the logo? Isn't that player conduct?
1: Well, he's actually making a play, but I mean, it's player conduct as he dunks in your face, I guess. But I mean, at the end of the day, it's her. It was a meme that went nuts. You had her pointing at everything from the Statue of Liberty to something, the Iranian leadership. I mean, why can't she own her own image of herself pointing? And I guess she can, but it sounds like they're still looking to somehow stop the monetization of it. It's all very dumb. But again, we're talking about the WNBA. There is an update from Royce White. We're going to have that coming up. You know, we're trying to get Royce White. We should try to get him. I would love to have him on the program. I don't know how to get a hold of Enes Kanter Freedom, but, these guys are going to join the actual WNBA draft, which I think is the exact thing they should do, because I just want the WNBA to say the league is only for members that have only X chromosomes, no Y chromosomes. And no, they're not asking you to take your pants down. They're not asking you to prove your sexuality. They're only asking you to do a cheek swab or maybe a blood test to show what you are biologically. It's not asking much. 888-941-PAGS. 888-941-7247. JoePags.com. Do you think the league at all planned this to get all this attention that it's getting? Do you think Sophie Cunningham should be able to license and do whatever she wants with her own picture of her pointing? Because she can recreate the point outside the, you know, the actual WNBA court and do anything she wants with it. And do you think that these men should continue, like I think, to join the draft and force the league to make a decision on what a woman is? 888-941-PAGS, 888-941-7247, joepags.com. Scroll down, click on contact, want to hear from you. 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We're back after this.

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0: have you. The update for Royce White is that he officially declared for the WNBA. He actually did it. Former NBA player Royce White officially declares 2027 WNBA draft as league's culture war continues. This is from Fox News Digital. Former NBA player and men's college basketball star Royce White has officially declared for the WNBA draft. White's notice of draft declaration was signed on Monday and sent to the WNBA league office as seen in a copy obtained by Fox News Digital. The declaration was signed by White's legal counsel, former U.S. Congressman Matt Gaetz. Gaetz is involved in this? Come on, Matt.
1: Somehow. Come on.
0: Quote, as the signing of the attached declaration, Ms. White identifies as a transgender woman consistent with Article 9 or 8, Section 1A of the 2026 to 2033 collective bargaining agreement between the WNBA and the WNBPA. Ms. White affirms her eligibility to be considered for selection on that basis, Gaetz wrote on the notice. Ms. White further affirms, consistent with Article 8, Section 1BI, that she will be at least 22 years of age during the calendar year of the draft and has no remaining intercollegiate eligibility. We respectfully request written confirmation of the league's receipt of this notice within 10 business days of the date above and a written determination of Ms. White's eligibility status, including the basis for any determination that the league's earliest opportunity. We appreciate your attention to this matter and are available to discuss at your convenience. White wrote on the notice, as of signing this declaration, I identify as a transgender woman. Boom. What are they going to do? It's or get off the pot, isn't it? I mean, it is. You're going to have to make a decision. Are you going to accept Royce White and his Cantor Freedom? Maybe this guy in France that's playing against the women doing very well. Are you going to accept that? Are you going to protect women and girls in sports finally? This is masterful. Very smart move by these guys. Your thoughts when we come back. 888-941-PAGS, JoePags.com.
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4: The two leading candidates in Alaska's U.S. Senate primary are heading to the November election. One of them, Democrat Mary Pitola, says she'll represent change if elected.
5: We are getting crushed under corporate greed. It is high time that we recognize that Congress right now is comprised half millionaires and billionaires.
4: Republican candidate for governor Bernadette Wilson says she's ready to turn her focus to the general election.
6: We're done with backroom deals. 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
4: In Alaska, candidates from all parties compete in an open primary with the top four appearing on the November ballot. And a single adult in Alaska now needs a six-figure income to live comfortably. A new study from financial tech company Smart Asset shows a single Alaskan needs a salary of $103,000. 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I'm Monica Nilsson.
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1: I just instantly started freaking out, yelling to the world, what's going on? 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I had no idea what was going on.
0: From the frozen woods of Maine to the mountains of Montana, from an archery opener gone wrong in Wisconsin to a father's last walk through the Minnesota deer woods. Each story begins with a hunter stepping into the wild, but not all of them come back.
1: You know, you just got an empty feeling. What do you say? He's not here with us. You know, it was tough.
0: I'm Jordan Sillars. 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

0: Really great to have you. Thanks. A lot of people calling in want to be heard on this WNBA controversy. You know, it's all very interesting to me. Brittany Griner is an interesting person to me. At 6'8" or 6'9", obviously unusually tall for any human, but for a woman, it's ridiculously tall. In a good way. I'm not saying it's bad. I mean, it's, everyone would like to be taller. I don't know anybody who doesn't want to be taller, to be honest. But that said, Brittany Griner, we're told, is a woman. I'm not breaking any news here by saying what I just said in the way that I said it. Sam, while I'm talking about this, do me a favor. There's a video on the internet of Brittany Griner around a pool not wearing a shirt. I know it sounds odd, but it's true. I want you to take that video or that video link, put it into your favorite AI, and I want to know if that's really Brittany Griner. I want to make sure it's not AI. I want to make sure it's not something. I'm telling you, it's from a few years ago, and she ain't wearing a shirt. Now, in that video, it would suggest that she doesn't have all the assets that a woman normally would have. Just say it out loud when you find the video, when you see it.
1: Okay.
0: Like, go to X and search Brittany Griner topless or something like that. And again, it's not a pornographic. It looks like a guy at a pool enjoying some frolicking around the pool. Anything jumping out yet?
1: I'm watching the video right now.
0: All right. Do you see what I'm talking about?
1: Yeah.
0: Would you think that's
1: a
0: woman?
1: Real video. No.
0: Okay. So take that link, put it into AI, and simply ask AI or whatever the source is that you trust, is this real or is this AI? Is this a deep fake? I want to know that as I continue what I'm talking about. If they're not doing any testing at all in the WNBA. Now, Brittany Griner played for Baylor. And I'm not here to say Brittany Griner's not a woman. May very well be. I'm just wondering, in college, did they do any testing? Do we know that Brittany Griner is, in fact, does have the DNA or the chromosomes of a female? I think it's a fair question. I'm bringing that up for a reason. I have a story that I'm going to bring you where when she went to jail in Russia for trying to, I guess, leave with a vape that had some THC in it or something, they tried to house her with the male prisoners. In China, they made Brittany Griner use the men's restroom. Sam, what are you finding out?
1: I mean, I can't figure out how to put a video. I can't download it into...
0: Just put the link in.
1: I'm trying, but it's like, oh, the link is not AI. And it's like, well, it's a link. The link is a real link, but the video, you know what I mean? So it's tricky. AI is a little weird like that.
0: Yeah, I mean, I think the prompt should be something like, is the video at this link address real or is it a deep fake? I think that it's been proven to be real. I don't know why Brittany Griner would be walking around the pool with a pair of shorts on and no shirt. I don't know. But again, if you said, hey, what do you think this is? You would probably say male, right?
1: If I didn't know anything about this person whatsoever, number one, women wear bathing suits, especially tops and bottoms, right, or like a one piece. So if I just saw this scrolling on my feed, I'd be like, yeah, that's a dude, whatever. No big deal.
0: Right.
1: Yeah.
0: So, I mean, do
1: zero
0: me a favor.
1: Zero boobs.
0: I'm not here to say, right? I mean, just like.
1: Just
0: look,
1: saying.
0: Would look like me without a shirt on. Although I've got I think I have a bigger chest, to be honest. But I mean, I'm not being rude, I'm just being honest. I really need to know if we can verify this video. But even that said, and I'm not saying Brittany Griner isn't a female, but I think it's a valid question to ask.

0: Her voice is about as deep as mine. And she's 6 foot nine, very athletic. Do we know this is a female? And you might say, well, why do you care? Well, I do care if Brittany Griner is playing in a league against women and if she might not be one. And if she isn't one, she should go try out for the NBA. The reason I bring this up is because just by sight, Russia said you're going in with the men. Just by sight, China said you're going to go to the bathroom where the men go to the bathroom. But here, it's like we're not allowed to ask the question because we're somehow something phobic or a racist or something else. Sam, is it working at all? Are they giving you anything?
1: No, I can't find any kind of AI that's going to be able to verify this. And I'm not going to download the video.
0: Send me the link. Don't download the video. No, send me the link. And I'll put it in and just see if I can change the prompt a little bit. But all that said, there is a story about this. This is from Yahoo Sports. I'm not going into that cell, Brittany Griner revealed that Russian jail guards tried to lock her up with men. Shane Gary Acerda, who the hell knows? At 6 foot nine, Brittany Griner is unusually tall for a woman with a shoe size of 17 or 18, depending on the brand. Brittany has bigger feet than Kareem Abdul-Jabbar. She has hands bigger than LeBron James. The reason why she has been able to palm the basketball since she was in high school. With all these attributes, a deep voice, plus a manly stature, she's been mistaken for a man before. Now, I'm wondering, do you think that this story is going to say, well, Brittany Griner is definitely a woman. Here's how we know. I'm going to assert that probably not. During the WNBA star's infamous imprisonment in Russia, Griner claimed that the Russian prison guards tried to put her in a men's cell instead of locking her up with women. Quote, I was terrified when I was thinking about going to that jail. Because I was like, what game are they going to play, Griner said. And I soon found out one of the games was trying to tell me to go into one of the men's cells. And I'm like, I'm not going in that cell. Then the other guard said something in Russian and shook his hand. And then they took me to the women's side. And I was just like, see, it's a game, you know. She was transferred to an all-female jail after her sentencing. It was in 2022 when Griner was arrested at something international airport near Moscow. And customs officials found vape cartridges containing cannabis in her luggage. Griner ended up sentenced to 10 years in prison and served 10 months behind bars before she was released in a controversial high-profile prisoner swap involving a Russian arms dealer. It's unclear which prison she was talking about, but Griner was first held at a pretrial detention center in Ishka, before she was transferred after the verdict to an isolated all-female IK2 penal colony in Mordovia, which is 300 miles away from Russia, and was known for its poor conditions, which Griner confirmed. The mattress had huge blood stains on it. They gave you these thin two sheets, so you're basically laying on bars. She revealed Griner has been forced to use men's toilet in China. The incident in Russia is not the only time that Griner has been treated as a man in her life. She told ESPN in 2015 she always gets called out for being a boy while in China. She recalled an incident where she was forced out of the lady's toilet because she was mistaken for a man. All in all, being in prison in Russia is 100 times worse than being pushed out of China's women's toilet. She's lucky the federal government fought for her and that she can live a normal life now. They don't mention how we know that Brittany Griner is a woman. I mean, the reason that I'm asking the question is actually kind of simple. What are the checks and balances now? Sam, you get anywhere with AI and stuff like that?
1: I'm not getting anywhere with this video. I stopped.
0: Did you send me the link?
1: I did. It's a YouTube link. So.
0: Okay, I'll check it during the break.
2: Good luck.
0: I'm not watching it. I'm going to send it out to, again, when I saw this on my feed, I was like, is that Brittany Griner? What's going on here? But anyway, what are the checks and balances today in the WNBA? There could be a very effeminate man who's very good at basketball, says I'm a woman, and just gets to play. Now, Royce White and Enes Kanter-Freedom obviously are big men. Royce White's voice about as deep as mine. I mean, these are clearly men. They're doing it to make a point and to try to change the way the WNBA does it to protect women. That makes sense. But how do we... Let's go back to the last Olympics. There was one champion in boxing who was from China, turns out to be a man. Another champion in boxing from Kazakhstan turns out to be a man who had been disconnected, or disqualified, I should say, from boxing by the World Boxing Association or something, the World Boxing Council, whatever the hell it was. But they said, no, you can't, or maybe the WBO, you can't box against women because you're biologically a man. And since then, it's like been proven that this Kazakh fighter is a guy that punched an Italian woman so hard in the ring that she started crying and quit. So what are the checks and balances now? Are there men in the WNBA now without us knowing it? I mean, I think it's a valid question. And this is not an insult to Brittany Griner other than to say, how do we know? Because if it looks like a duck and walks like a duck, it might be a duck until you prove to me that it's a chicken. And you'd have to prove that. Because I'd be like, nah, come on, dude, that's a duck. You know what I'm saying? Sounds a duck.
1: Quack, quack.
0: Let me go to the phone lines. I appreciate you taking the time. It's going to be Corky at the home base in San Antonio. Corky, what's on your mind? Hi.
2: Hey, Joe. Thank you for taking my call.
0: You bet.
2: I'm a long-time listener. I saw you slam the Star Spangled Banner for a Jeff Beck show in the Majestic Theater one time.
0: Thank you.
2: And I was just going to ask, do you think if Mrs. Cunningham was a straight black woman that we would be having such a controversy over her position?
0: Straight black woman or gay black woman?
2: A straight black woman.
0: Well, if she were a gay black woman, she definitely would not be in trouble. Being a straight black woman, I don't know. There's a 50-50 chance.
2: Yeah. Well, it's funny. She's getting assaulted and she's getting beat up because of her views.
0: Yeah, how dare... Corky, sorry. I thought you were done. How dare she give a view? Corky, I did not open for Jeff Beck. You know, that poll, that would have been big.
3: Huge.
0: Definitely played it at the Glenn Beck get-together at the Majestic, without a doubt. Glenn Beck, Jeff Beck, what are you going
1: to
0: do?
1: I had to look him up.
0: He had the Beck right. But that was a fun night. That was a long, boy. That's got to be, Sam, what's that got to be, 12, 13, 15 years ago? Something like that?
1: Yeah, I mean, probably 15.
0: I mean, it's a long time ago.
3: Was that the Apples thing, too?
0: What is the Apples thing?
3: The game, the Apples to Apples thing, or whatever.
0: Definitely wasn't Apples to Apples, no. I think Glenn pushed the Apples to Apples. No, they did a tour. Glenn was on tour for a while.
3: Yeah, but
0: they came to the Majestic Theater.
3: For some reason, I thought that when you were there, y'all talked about it.
0: I've never played or talked about Apples to Apples ever in my life.
3: For some reason, I remember that.
0: I don't know. Now, if it were meatballs to meatballs, I'm in. You know what I'm saying?
3: Unless you're in the WNBA.
0: Yeah, Polo, have you seen that video of Brittany Griner?
3: No, thank you.
0: No, send it, Sam. Send it to Polo. He's got to watch it now. If we had to watch it, then he has to watch it.
3: I've seen the one with, the actor.
0: Oh, yeah, the actor. Ellen Page?
3: Yes.
0: That goes by some other name now?
3: Yes. I guess,
0: Elliot?
3: Yes, the video of Elliot working out, shirtless.
0: Yeah, we released that to pretend like suddenly she has abs and everything else like that. I mean, those are, by the way, those are sculpted, I believe, by some plastic surgeon. It's not like you just became a man the next day. So, I saw that, too, and did not want to see that. But I think that I really wonder if there's ever been any sort of gender testing on the players that are already in the WNBA. We go back at it. Teddy, Minnesota, what's on your mind?
4: Hey, Joe. I want to thank you, Polo, and Sam for taking care of us.
0: You're welcome.
4: And let me tell you. So I just sent you a whole bunch of stuff on Facebook Messenger, on all the stuff that's going on. Picture of Leah Finke, that's the senator that's in charge of all this trans stuff that created the trans sanctuary state in 2023.
0: Okay.
4: But what happened is ever since Sophie said keep men out of women's sports, Cheryl, the coach of the Lynx, all of a sudden brought up this trans thing, trans women thing, and this is why we're having this issue right now. And then you already found out last week or whenever I last talked to you about the race thing. So I've been contacting people. I'm just waiting to get a hold or them to get a hold of back to me.
0: Well, good. I think at the end of the day, Teddy, what we're going to end up having is the WNBA is going to have to say we're going to do a chromosomes test or a DNA test. I think they're going to have to do that. How can they not do that? It's one of two options for them. They can't say no to Royce White and Edith Cantor Freedom. They have to either say yes to them and ruin the league or say no to them and say we're going to do a cheek swap. It's just that simple. I'm so glad their hand is being pushed.
4: Well, I'm definitely letting you know that in Minnesota, they're going to try to stop and silence anyone that's trying to get this to end because it's nuts. I even went to the Capitol today in St. Paul and got some paperwork and talked to the secretary, Keith Ellison, the secretary, about this.
0: Well, that's not going
4: to
0: help. I mean, Keith Ellison's an idiot. That's not going to help you.
4: I know. It's weird. But look at that stuff. These four books that I got... Definitely get that out there. It's called Our Bodies, Ourselves. They got a trans version of trans bodies, trans selves, the Atlas of Human Anatomy, and then training for speed, agility, and quickness. And this will definitely end the conversation on the differences between, you know, what we're talking about.
0: There is no controversy. And there isn't any. There are major differences.
4: I know, but this is the way Minnesota is. Joe, you know how we roll over.
0: Well, you guys can only change it from within, though. You got to start electing some better people. Ellison should not be in office. Walsh should never have been in office. You better not elect Klobuchar, and you probably will. At the end of the day,
4: it's up to the... No. I'm done with that.
0: She's
4: going to
0: win. And I don't want her to win, but
4: I hope she does.
0: Amy Klobuchar comes off as Minnesota, and I'm Minnesota. Look at me, Mr. Minnesota. And the people there, unfortunately, are too nice to realize that she would be a real mess. Teddy, I got to go. A couple of things, and listen to me on the radio, Teddy. I'm not going to read four books. I'm not going to get four books out there. I'm going to say what I've been saying. I'm the father of five daughters. I've got a wife. I've got a mother. I've got sisters. I will fight for the rights of women and girls all day long and twice on Sunday. There's no reason for me to read any more books about it. Now, I know that it's called gender dysphoria. I know these people, some of these people are confused. Others are just doing it because they feel like it. At the end of the day, it's simple to tell the difference biologically between a man and a woman, and we need to start making sure society does that. We've got to push now to protect Title IX. We've got to push now with this president who's in office. We've got to push now from others that are speaking out and being loud about it. But I'm not going to go educate myself more on what makes a man and a woman. Anybody who's confused about that, feel free to call the show. I'll help you understand it. Anybody who's confused about that, go and buy the book that Teddy's talking about. But going to Keith Ellison's office and talking to his secretary, that's like going to go speak to Tim Walz about it, who put tampon machines in the boys' bathrooms. You know what I mean? 888-941-PAGS, 888-941-7247, joepags.com. We're coming right back. Stay here.
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0: Great to have you. Thanks. I appreciate you stopping by. Brock confirms that the video is real of Brittany Griner. I mean, but it goes on to say, but it's been debunked that she's a man. But it doesn't say how. I mean, I'll give you part of what Grok has to say. I asked very simply, is this verified to be Brittany Griner in this video? Is the video real? Grok says, yes, the video is real footage of Brittany Griner, often misspelled Brittany, and it is widely accepted as authentic. The YouTube short, Brittany Griner topless shooting basketball in pool, uploaded around July 2023 by channel something or other, shows Griner shirtless, topless in a pool, casually shooting a basketball at a poolside hoop while interacting with others. Similar or identical clips have circulated on X or Twitter, Rumble, elsewhere since late 2022, 2023, often resurfacing and sparking discussion. Multiple independent reports and recirculation is treated as genuine, blah, blah, blah. But later, it says this video routinely fuels online rumors questioning Griner's sex or gender due to her deep voice, athletic build, and flat chest. These claims have been repeatedly investigated and debunked by outlets including PolitiFact, Snopes, and others. She's a biological female born October 1990, has competed exclusively in girls' women's basketball her entire career, has no supporting evidence of being male or transgender. Her appearance is consistent with a tall, low-body fat female athlete. So in other words, PolitiFact and Snopes verified it. Nobody in the medical field verified it. And I wonder if there is a test at Baylor, where she went to university, or the WNBA, is there a gender test? And if not, why not? I mean, am I asking an outrageous question? Are we testing the gender of people who say they're women or females or girls? Or are we just accepting whatever they say? Because she's always competed in the girls' leagues doesn't mean that she's a girl. Now, she might be. I'm not saying that she's not. But wouldn't it be nice to have a gender test? I think that would make sense. 888-941-PAGS, 888-941-7247, JoePags.com. Lots more coming your way. By the way, my interview with Robert Sherman, the entire thing, up on YouTube, JoePags.com/YouTube. Go check it out right now. We're coming back.
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21: Strong storms continue to threaten parts of the Midwest. Tornado warnings are in effect for parts of Indiana, as thousands of residents there are still without power after ongoing storms. Flood watches are up in Indiana, Missouri, and Illinois. Many of the same areas have been dealing with ongoing flood threats all week. This as millions in the American South are sweltering. Temperatures continue to rise. Dozens of record highs have been broken this week, including in Miami and Oklahoma City, both seeing temperatures in the triple digits. That heat wave is expected to persist through the weekend as a heat dome anchored in the Southwest has expanded. A female staffer in the U.S. House has told the House Ethics Committee that Representative Jimmy Gomez sexually assaulted her, contradicting statements by Gomez.
22: The Ethics Committee recently opened an investigation into allegations of sexual misconduct against the Democratic congressman who represents downtown Los Angeles and surrounding communities. Gomez is accused of engaging in inappropriate sexual contact with a staffer, which would be a violation of House ethics rules. Gomez has admitted to making personal mistakes outside of his marriage, but claims his actions were consensual in nature and haven't violated the law or House ethics rules. The woman, who has not publicly shared her name, told the committee Gomez's actions toward her were not consensual. I'm Daniel Martindale.
21: Hawaii is facing a new tropical threat. The National Hurricane Center is tracking a new tropical disturbance east-southeast of the Hawaiian Islands that's got a high chance of developing into a tropical depression. Bad news for some residents still recovering from Hurricane Lala. Today was day three of witness testimony in the Tupac Shakur murder trial in Las Vegas. Dwayne Keffie D. Davis is accused of orchestrating his murder in 1996. Davis claimed in a 2019 book that he did orchestrate the drive-by shooting that killed the rapper, but now says that was fiction, written by a ghostwriter. Prosecutors have called more than a dozen witnesses to describe the fatal shooting and the gang hostilities that surrounded it. I'm Scott Carr.
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24: A white woman's murder shocks the city. A black man from the projects comes forward with information about the case.
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24: But out of nowhere, he goes from star witness to prime suspect.
26: 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They turn on him.
24: 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Lee Harris is sentenced to 90 years.
27: I get 90 years for killing somebody I have never seen.
24: Behind bars, Lee finds an unlikely ally in his cellie, Robert. The pair are like chalk and cheese. There's no way their paths would ever cross on the outside. But as a fellow inmate, Robert sees through the lies and vows to do the unthinkable. Clear Lee's name.
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1: Right. 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
1: Yeah. 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
3: If you weren't there, here's what you missed on a recent episode of the Gas and Diesel Doctor Report. 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
20: Have you heard the news? 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

0: 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And now, it's Joe Pags.
1: Great radio stations across the land. That's Sam. That is Polo. I'm Joe. The Joe Pags Show. Glad to have you here. There's a lot going on. Lots to get to. Lots to talk about. Appreciate you stopping by. Have some sound bites from President Trump. He was out there at the construction site for the ballroom that he's been told has to stop by August 27th or something. He, of course, is appealing, and this probably will end up in the Supreme Court, whether the president, the chief executive, has the ability to expand or change or do something at the White House without congressional approval. The argument is you've got to have congressional approval. I don't know that to be true. And I say, why is this the hill that the left is dying on? Leave him alone. The ballroom's not for him. He's leaving in 2 years. It's not for him. It will be for him for the 2 years, but then it's for everybody in perpetuity. What's wrong with that? And you know, damn well, if Obama said, let's do it, you'd say, okay. Just like Obama built some basketball court or something. Presidents through the years have made changes to the White House. It's just because it's this president that do all they can to go to the radical judges in D.C. and get him to stop. I just think that's dumb. I promised you a piece of video that I didn't bring you because we got busy in the first hour, and it's Abdul Sayed. This guy, or Abdul El Sayed. His full name is Abdul Rahman Muhammad El Sayed. This is the guy who is the Democrat, really DSA, candidate for U.S. Senate out of Michigan. He's running against Mike Rogers, the Republican, who we're working on getting back on the program. We've known Mike a long time. But he's in some sort of a weird podcast where they're all on video, which is fine. But this woman goes on and on and on and on and on and on and on. She's making comparisons to Jesus Christ. And El Sayed basically compares himself to Jesus Christ.
2: We observe and have observed in a lot of progressive races that the policies put forward, things like Medicare for all, being anti-war, resisting corporate money and influence in politics, those things, we read them as Christians as being very similar to the teachings of Jesus that were laid out on the Sermon on the Mount, that you can't serve God and money, that the peacemakers are blessed, that obviously Jesus was a healer and very focused on people's bodies being redeemed.
1: So the DSA, basically what she's saying is it's the Jesus party.
2: And yet, those platforms and those policies are being named radical. And we know that you have been referred to as a radical. So what do you think about that title, that these things that seem to come very easily from the Christian faith that are shared in the Muslim faith? Like, why is that considered so radical?
3: Well, you know, Jesus, peace and blessings be upon him, was considered radical in his time too. And there is a radical nature.
1: You've got five people in this same box with this guy, all shaking their head. Yep, yep, mm-hmm, yep, yep. So he's a radical, El Sayed, but Jesus was also considered a radical. He literally, this guy who follows Islam, he doesn't follow Christianity, just compared himself to Jesus.
3: Being willing to stand forthright in a time of corruption.
1: Michigan, I think that you're better than this. I mean, I don't care that he's the candidate for the Democrats or the DSA. I would hope, I would pray, I would think that you would be smart enough to not get a guy in office representing you in the Senate who hates Mackinac Island, hates football, has gone on and on about taxing, not even taxing, like wealth taxing billionaires because he can. He wants your tax dollars, Michigan, because when asked about this, can you pay for everything you want by just taxing billionaires? He was like, well, everybody's going to have to pay a little bit more, which means he's going to raise your taxes. And he thinks that he's comparable to Jesus Christ. Michigan, talk to a brother. You're not falling for the okey-doke, are you? And we're heard all through the state. Ann Arbor, Saginaw, Iron Mountain, Cadillac. You're not falling for this, are you? Holland. You're not falling for it, right? Kalamazoo. No way you're falling for this okey-doke, right? I don't care if you hate Trump. There's no way you could want this guy in there. No way. And by the way, when that meme went out that somebody made that Trump put on Truth that depicted him as angelic or maybe even Jesus, I called him out immediately, and he said, I thought it depicted me as a doctor. So not even, he didn't even say, I'm like Jesus. And Trump has a pretty big ego. This El Sayed guy, man, he's off his rocker. Michigan, tell me you're not falling for this. 888-941-PAGS. 888-941-7247, joepags.com. Please let me know that you're not falling for this garbage. In some military news not connected to Iran today, a little concerned about this, U.S. Air Force plane turns back from Antarctica after Russian missile threat by Mira Bakhta from the Hill, so it could be fake news. A U.S. Air Force plane headed to, from New Zealand to Antarctica was forced to turn around Tuesday, yesterday, due to a potentially hazardous space activity warning. Huh? The American C-17 Globemaster aircraft, using call sign ICE-28, initially took off from Christchurch, New Zealand, around 9 o'clock in the morning local time, but returned back to Christchurch less than 3 hours later due to a notice to airmen, NOTAM, NOTAM, sent by New Zealand Civil Aviation Authority, CAA. CAA wrote in a statement Tuesday that it was made aware of a potentially hazardous activity by Russia's state Air Traffic Management Corporation, resulting in the issuance of a NOTAM advising pilots of the hazard. On Wednesday, today, the agency revealed that it was made aware by Russia of a planned missile launch. Quote, we were made aware by the Russian Air Traffic Agency of a planned missile launch and associated potential hazard to international airspace within New Zealand's Oceanic Flight Information Region, FIR, New Zealand CAA wrote. The region is what CAA describes on its website as airspace over the high seas that New Zealand manages under the International Civil Aviation Organization's Regional Air Navigation Agreement. I mean, I don't like that at all. So an Air Force jet had to turn around because Russia's flying missiles? Why would we fly anywhere near where Russia's doing a missile? Why would Russia be shooting a missile anywhere near where we're going to be? That bothers me, without a doubt. By the way, the president was asked about that whole building of the ballroom. Then he's going to get into Kim Jong-un, whether he's going to be meeting with him. Then he gets into term limits. He gets into all sorts of stuff. Here's where he's being questioned. He's actually at the site of the ballroom, and he's asked questions about the ball, about it being built.
4: What is your plan if the Supreme Court rules against that?
1: Well, what is your plan if the Supreme Court rules against continuing the building?
5: We hope that doesn't happen. I can't imagine it happening. The lawsuit had, the person had no standing. It was a person said she walked along and she didn't like the view, even though nothing was built. A person that didn't like it and never even saw a rendering of it. We've gotten tremendous architectural reviews. It's beautiful. The woman has absolutely no standing, according to every analyst that I've seen, legal analyst. And it's a lawsuit that should have never been even allowed to be brought. But hopefully we'll do very well with it. We had a great ruling from a very highly respected judge, as you know. And hopefully the Supreme Court will agree with that ruling.
1: It's a great tactic to say, as you know. You know what I mean, Sam? Sam, this, that, and the other, this is my opinion, as you know.
2: Right.
1: And by the way, his son. And by the way, your mic did go down some. Turn your mic back up. There's something happened where it changed your level. It's his sons do the same thing. When I have Don Jr. on, when I have Eric on, they'll say, well, you know better than anybody, Joe. And like, what do you say to that? Like, okay. I guess I do. I mean, what do you say? I don't know better than anybody. Then I look like an idiot. You know what I mean, Polo? Like, you know better than anybody, Polo, but this, that, and the other. What are you going to say? No, I don't.
6: Do I? That's what I would say.
1: Now, I wouldn't say do I, because it makes me look like a doofus. It's actually a great tactic.
6: That's exactly why I would say it.
1: You would say, no, it would make you look like a doofus by saying do I.
6: Yeah, I know. That's what I'm saying. Like, I don't care.
1: So you want to look like the doofus?
6: Sure.
1: Okay. Sam, do you want to look like the doofus?
2: Do I?
1: You know better than anyone, Sam.
2: Listen, thank you for your attention on this matter.
1: As you know, it was a great judge, as you know. And what's the reporter going to say? I don't know if the judge is great. I mean, as a reporter, I probably would say no. I probably would hit back. I wouldn't just say, duh, what do I? I probably would not just fall for the okey-doke. But when interviewing somebody, I'm like, hey, it made me feel good. I know everything about everything, it turns out. I had no idea I knew so much. So we've got the president talking about the person not having any standing, and he knows a lot about that because they kept ruling against him in 2020 that he somehow didn't have any standing in the election where it was between him and another guy. So that's a very interesting tactic that he goes with. Then he was asked, I believe he was asked about, I know he was asked about term limits. He was asked about, it's such a strange array. First, he's at the site where they're building the ballroom. Then he's in the actual Oval Office, not the Oval Office, but he's in the White House. And then he's back where they're building the ballroom about Kim Jong-un. Then he's back about term limits. And he's talking about what's happening with the Strait of Hormuz. I believe this is about term limits on the heels of what happened last night in the primaries.
4: What is your plan at this point?
5: Well, we have things that we could sanction. We have very draconian sanctions. And
1: I guess this is about the Strait of Hormuz. But in any minute now, he's going to say it's open.
5: Well, we have things that we could sanction. We have very draconian sanctions. And we'll see what happens. Right now, the Strait is open. We have a lot of boats are coming through.
1: Okay, today the Strait is open, and a lot of boats are coming through. Sam, true or not?
7: According to the president, true.
1: Paulo?
6: As you know.
1: As I know the Strait is open because he said so.
5: People aren't reporting that, and that may slow down a little bit at some point, but right now a lot of boats are coming through. The naval blockade has been extremely effective. Literally, while it's up, and it's been for quite a while, you know, except for a couple of little pauses where we opened it purposely with a deal, but the deal didn't terminate, you know, the deal didn't turn out to be what they said, you know, when they tell us one thing and they do another. But the blockade has been 100% successful. No boats have gotten into Iran, but they are getting in for other places. But we'll see. We're going to see what happens. It'll either be extremely good and oil prices are going to drop like a rock, or we'll continue to do exactly what we're doing. You know, they were talking about $350 a barrel, and it's today $84.85, and we are getting a lot of oil out. But the other thing that's happened is people have found other alternatives, which they never thought about. Texas, Alaska, Louisiana, and other places. In addition, a lot of pipelines, record numbers of pipelines are being built. So I think the Hormuz Strait's not going to be quite as important as it was in the past.
1: I don't want to disagree with the president, but I disagree with the president. The Strait of Hormuz is very important. It's 20% of the world's oil. Now, what he just said is absolutely true if we could become independent. And I don't mean independent in that we're a net exporter. That sounds good, but that doesn't help us if it's still a global commodity. If we literally say we're out of OPEC, we're out of the global economy when it comes to oil, when it comes to energy, we're going to focus on ourselves, refine the stuff ourselves, go and get it ourselves, build some nuclear ourselves. Now I understand. But because there are more pipelines being built, it doesn't mean that it's better for us. That oil still is going to end up being in the world market, and it's going to be affected by the world price of a barrel of oil. I wish we would go independent. I don't know why we can't. Maybe we'll have Dan Brulette back on, or maybe we'll have, what's his name, Daniel Turner back on. We'll have to have somebody on to talk about why can't we just do that? Why can't we decouple from the global commodity market and where we allow people in Venezuela that don't necessarily like us, or people in the Middle East that don't necessarily like us, affect how much we pay for gas and oil? I think that's a simple one. And then he was asked about Kim Jong-un.
4: Letters with Kim Jong-un.
1: Are you going to have talks or meetings? It's hard to hear the reporter.
5: Can't tell you that. But I get along with him. And you know what? The fact that I get along with him, that's a good thing, not a bad thing. He has 57 very powerful nuclear weapons. Should have never allowed it to happen. They should have never allowed it. If I were president, I wouldn't have allowed it. But he's got them. I get along with him very well. I can't let Iran have a nuclear weapon. And I know Kim Jong-un very well, and he's going to be fine. As long as we have a smart president, he's going to be fine. If we have a dumb president, then he's probably not going to be so fine.
4: Are you expecting to meet with him later this year?
5: Yeah, I will be.
1: Will you be meeting with him? Yes, I will be. So it's interesting that people keep asking about Kim Jong-un, and I don't know why. I guess it's because of the snub of South Korea. And the South Korean president, I guess, said something about, you know, detaching themselves from the American military, which would be really, really stupid. That would make North Korea go, okay, maybe we'll just move in now. But I don't know why they keep asking about Kim Jong-un. I think that's just a wasted question, to be honest with you. When we get back, we're going to have him answer whether he's okay with term limits. Of course, the president is term limited. Members of the House of Representatives are not. Members of the U.S. Senate are not. Where is he on that? And a little bit later, we're going to talk about Derek Chauvin, the cop who was convicted of murder in the death of George Floyd. He wants all the charges dropped, and he wants, I don't even think he's asking for an appeal. He's talking about new evidence shows that he didn't kill the guy. We're going to talk about that when we come back as well. 888-941-PAGS, 888-941-7247, joepags.com. With all the people listening in Michigan, I would specifically love to hear from you. If you're around the country, I'd like to hear from you too. But specifically in Michigan, are you falling for the okey-doke when it comes to Abdul Rahman Muhammad El-Sayed? Are you or not? Because the guy, he will say anything he needs to say to get into office, and every single day he says some other stupid thing that should give you a huge alarm in your head. 888-941-PAGS, joepags.com. Stay here.
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0: by the Joe Pag Show for your Wednesday. There's a lot going on. There's a lot to get to. Definitely want to hear from you when it comes to the trickery that's being played in politics, especially somebody like this Abdul El Sayed guy, who will just say anything and everything to get your vote. And believe me when I say he's going to act like he doesn't like Mackinac Island. He's going to act like he wants all of your money to go pay for whatever pet project he has. Trust me, if he gets into that office, he will do exactly what he said he'll do. And he's comparing himself to Jesus. Give me a break, dude. I mean, that's honestly, can you imagine me saying, you know, I'm a lot like Muhammad? I think that old El Sayed would have a problem with that. But there you go. He'll say or do whatever he has to say or do, like Mamdani, to get into office and do anything and everything under the sun. This is interesting. Sam, did this just come down on Truth? I guess it was just a little while ago, huh?
1: Yep.
0: We just got this. This is just coming in. Economic D-Day. Trump warns nations against providing support to Iran. This is a Truth Social post. There are no talks or conversations going on or scheduled with the Islamic Republic of Iran. Corey Smith wrote this at News Nation. President Donald Trump announced on Economic D-Day targeting Iran, warning that countries providing financial or commercial support to Iran could face economic consequences. The development comes after the president said there are no talks or negotiations scheduled with Iran, contradicting his own administration's recent claims. Back-channel discussions are underway. Meanwhile, Iran is continuing to flex its military power around the Strait of Hormuz, with the United Arab Emirates saving two Iranian ballistic missiles, or saying two Iranian ballistic missiles were fired toward its territory yesterday. The missiles fell into the sea, but the UAE responded by suspending economic activity with Iran. In a post on social media, Truth Social, I don't know why they can't just say that, Trump announced an economic operation against Iran, calling the mission economic warfare and isolation on an unprecedented scale. Trump reiterated that Iran's navy is gone, the Air Force is destroyed, military factories are rubble, and that Iran is holding on by a thread. Quote, today, I'm also announcing that any country that allows its financial institutions, businesses, airports, or government entities to provide any type of lifeline to Iran will itself face tremendous economic consequences, Trump said in the post, saying that all oil smuggling, ship lines, cash transfers, exchange houses, ship registries, and front companies must stop now, with the president adding, you know who you are. He referred to the operation as an economic D-Day, calling for U.S. allies to stand up and isolate and defeat the Iran threat. Quote, these maniacs are on the ropes, and these historic measures will cripple them and their ability to project terror worldwide, he said, before restating that Iran will never have a nuclear weapon. United Arab Emirates has decided to suspend all financial and economic transactions with Iran until further notice, citing military escalation by Tehran with a missile threat. The UAE has refocused the spotlight on fraught ties between the major Gulf Arab oil producer and Iran. The UAE, a close U.S. ally and regional power, was the Gulf state most heavily hit by Tehran during the early stages of the war. However, the last reported attack on UAE soil was May 4th, striking on a port there, a key oil export hub. The move to sever commercial ties came after its defense ministry said it detected two ballistic missiles launched from Iran, an incident that marked the first time in months that residents received telephone alerts warning of possible threats. Listen, I'm going to say it again. I don't care how mad you get at me. I want the president to annihilate Iran, make them hit their knees, and beg us to stop. Please stop bombing us. Please stop. We surrender. Do whatever you want to do. We have the power. Yet for some reason, the strait is open, the strait is closed. The talks are on, the talks are off. They're decimated. They just shot two missiles. We got to make a decision. I know that we've got the overwhelming firepower to end this tomorrow if we want. Why aren't we doing it? At the end of the day, Iran's killing its own people. I don't want any civilian casualties, but if it happens, to end the IRGC and the theocracy, do it. Keep it here. Coming back.
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1: The two leading candidates in Alaska's U.S. Senate primary are heading to the November election. One of them, Democrat Mary Petola, told supporters she's ready to take on Republican Senator Dan Sullivan.
4: Half of Congress does not reflect their electorate. This has to change. We've got to get working people, regular people in, worrying about regular people.
1: She and Sullivan are projected to advance to the general election with two other candidates yet to be decided. A second Republican named Dan Sullivan also running and may also advance in the governor's race. Two Democrats, Jonathan Kreis Tompkins and Tom Begich, are leading in early results, followed by Republicans Bernadette Wilson and Dave Bronson. And some trails closing down around Anchorage. Rover's Run, Salmon Run, and Viewpoint Trails are closed until further notice due to heightened brown bear activity. I'm Monica Nelson.
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10: It's August 2023, a county government meeting in Pennsylvania's Lehigh Valley. A young woman, early 20s, steps up to the mic to speak.
11: My two-month-old son was happily drinking milk from his bottle when he quickly started choking, turned blue, and went limp. My boyfriend transported our son to the changing table as I grabbed an anti-choking device and my boyfriend began assembling it. Two pumps of the device and my son was conscious, gasping for air and coughing up milk.
10: They all went to the ER to make sure the baby was okay.
11: But upon arriving at Lehigh Valley Hospital, the diagnosis quickly became something so different.
10: One of the doctors had a theory.
11: She stated to my father and mother-in-law that we are young, first-time parents who got frustrated with our baby and violently shook him to make him stop crying, and a confession would only make things easier for us.
10: The parents were told to leave the hospital without their son, and he wouldn't come home for 7 whole months.
11: I'm a postpartum mom dealing with the grief and the trauma of my son being ripped from my arms, and I'm a mom who lost everything in less than 24 hours due to one doctor's misdiagnosis. Enough is enough.
10: And then the next person speaks, and the next one. The stories they tell form a pattern of parents walking into a Lehigh Valley hospital to get help for a child, only to leave without them. And the same doctor's name kept coming up again and again, a pediatrician.
12: I ask you, what kind of doctor does this?
10: That's what I wanted to know too. From Serial Productions and the New York Times, I'm Diane Neary. And this is The Preventionist, a story about a doctor and the rise of a powerful field of pediatric medicine.
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13: Really? Hey there, I'm Jason Alexander, and this is my dear friend, Peter Tilden.
14: 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By the way, the script says best friend.
13: 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Anyway, Peter and I met over 25 years ago and became really good friends.
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0: My pleasure to have you. Thanks. There's a lot going on. There's a lot to get to. At what point will we act like we're conservative in this country? At what point will we act like, you know, fiscally, we don't just have all the printed money you want? At what point will we say, you know, it was like 30 years ago, and we balanced the budget because Newt Gingrich and the Contract with America, or For America, was pushing the hand, leverage from the House, leverage from the Senate, pushing the hand to President Clinton at the time to balance the budget. That was really, really important back then. Now we're looking at $40 trillion in debt. $40 trillion. Write that number down. 1 million has 6 zeros. A billion has 9 zeros. A trillion has 12 zeros. And put a 40 before the 12 zeros. Write it down and look at it. Because you know damn well, we'd all be very happy to be a millionaire. You're talking about 1,000 billion is what a trillion is. That's 1 trillion. This is 40,000 billion. I mean, what are we doing? And there really isn't anything going on right now that tells me we're doing something to bring the debt down. You know, when you allowed Elon Musk and Doge to actually do something, it made sense for the American people. I'll have the story on that coming up, but I want to finish up with Iran with Mark, who's in Daytona Beach, Florida. Mark, what's going on? Hi.
1: Hey, Joe, doing great. I get you 4 hours a night. My local radio station plays you live 6 to 9, and then from 9 to 10, they play your last hour over again.
0: I love it. That's a good station there. I love that.
1: Yep, and hey, I'm willing to say it, man. Nuke them. They're not going to agree with us. They're not going to make a deal. And if they do make a deal within hours or days, they're going to break it. I mean, they've never kept a deal for more than 72 hours. Nuke them. Be done with it.
0: The reason they know to nuking them is that, A, it would take a very long time for all that waste to clear out. B, it would kill every citizen of Iran. And we're not against the Iranian people. We would actually like them for them to have freedom. Why can't we, because we've got the best weaponry on the planet, why can't we strategically take out the bad guys, all the IRGC, all the theocracy, and then go there and rebuild it that way? If we nuke them, you realize that the whole country is done. That entire region is done for a very long time.
1: Well, then go in there and do what you got to do, but just finish it. I mean, get done with it. Quit playing games.
0: Yes. I think you and I agree on that aspect. Mark, thank you, and I'm glad you get 4 hours. Sandy, you know we had 4 hours a night in Daytona? Boom.
2: Now I know. That's awesome.
0: I know our
2: Maybe
0: great
2: I'm
0: station.
2: Moving to Daytona.
0: There you go. Our great station in Dallas, WBAP, runs us 4 hours a night. I think they run the first 3 hours, then I think they redo the first hour again as well, which, listen.
2: Love it.
0: We'll take it. It's a 3 hour show. You want to run 4 hours? It tells me that you think we're doing okay. Or it was either dead air or my show. You know what I mean? It could be one of the other.
2: No, no.
0: We could have gone dead air. Let's plug this guy in.
2: People of Dallas love the show, and we love Dallas, too.
0: We do. We absolutely do love Dallas. So I hear you, and I hear the frustration in the man's voice. But no, the answer is not nuke him, because, again, the entire region will be decimated for a very long time. And the people there really like us and really trust us. And really believe they can get their country back. I mean, I think they're starting to get skeptical now, but they believe they can get their country back. And I think the best way you do that is you leave enough of a vacuum in the IRGC and the theocracy that people then feel comfortable and brave enough to rise up. You can't rise up if you're dead. So, I mean, I would not want to nuke Iran right now, but I do want us to win and make them hit their knees and beg us to stop. Please, we surrender. Please stop. Let me give you a story about this debt, because it blows my mind. I mean, honest to goodness, I have debt in that I have a mortgage like most people do. I've worked really hard, and I paid the cars off and so on and so forth. I have as little debt as I can have, and my family is in as little debt as we can be in. I never once thought to myself, let me just run the debt up as high as I can and just never, ever, ever, never worry about it. I never thought that. For some reason, the government thinks that.

0: It's like it's just a number. As they're building a new $3 billion, $2 billion facility for the Fed, the Federal Reserve, which is sort of a private thing that protects banks, yet somehow has an effect on how much debt we have and how much the dollar is worth and how much inflation we have and how much the interest rate's going to be. It's such a weird system to me that I can't wrap my brain around it, but I don't really care how weird it is as long as they're doing the right thing. And for me, the right thing is stop spending more money than you're bringing in. Because it's not just an Obama problem, and it was an Obama problem. It's not just a George W. Bush problem, and it was a George W. Bush problem. It's not just a Donald Trump the first time problem or a Biden the second or the first time problem or for the 4 years problem. This is an every president problem, including Donald J. Trump. Why aren't we doing something about the debt? This guy is uber successful. I've heard him say he's worth $10 billion. I don't know how many billions he's worth, but it's billions. And I'm super proud to know him, and I'm super proud of his success. He would never run his business like this. Nobody can run a business like this. You have to close the doors. If I'm running a business and I'm selling widgets and I'm running low on cash and the profit isn't where it needs to be, I can't just keep on borrowing. Maybe the first time, bank says, yeah, we'll give you a bailout loan. Use this as collateral. But at some point, if I can't pay it back and I keep on working in a deficit, the bank's just going to take my stuff. What was my collateral? My car? They take the car. What was the collateral? The house? They take the house. What was the collateral? My mobile home? You take the mobile home. What's the collateral? My motorcycle? You take the motorcycle. What's the collateral? Your boat? Take the boat. I don't care what it is. An expensive heirloom that was sent down generations, they'll take it. But for some reason, the federal government can spend anything it wants. And if you dare rise up and say, oh, what are you doing? You're somehow the bad guy. You don't want us to have a strong military. You don't want us to take care of poor people. You don't want people to eat food. It's so dumb. Here's a story from Newsmax Money. U.S. national debt tops $40 trillion with a T. I kid you not, $40 trillion is the number. Written by Newsmax Wires, the U.S. national debt has surpassed $40 trillion for the first time, marking an historic milestone in a borrowing buildup that has accumulated over generations through wars, recessions, tax changes, and the expansion of major federal benefit programs under presidents of both parties. Treasury Department reported the total public debt outstanding reached about $40 trillion, $40.047 trillion Tuesday, yesterday, according to the Wall Street Journal and the New York Times. The number is striking. But the more significant measure for economists is debt held by the public, money the federal government owes to investors and other entities outside the federal government. The figure is approaching the size of the entire U.S. economy, with publicly held debt already exceeding 100% of gross domestic product, according to the journal. The $40 trillion figure represents the cumulative result of decades of federal borrowing rather than policies of any single administration. The United States has carried debt since its founding, when the young nation borrowed heavily to finance the Revolutionary War. For much of American history, however, federal debt remained relatively modest compared to the size of the economy and often rose sharply during wars or economic emergencies before declining during periods of peace and economic growth. That pattern changed substantially during the 20th century as the federal government took on broader responsibilities. Social Security became a permanent part of the federal budget. Medicare was established in the 1960s, and the government's role in health care, retirement benefits, and national defense and other areas continued to expand. Major national emergencies produced additional surcharges. Debt rose dramatically during World War II, and borrowing again accelerated during the financial crisis of 2008 and the COVID-19 pandemic, when Congress approved trillions of dollars in emergency spending and economic assistance. By the way, most of that money has not been pulled back yet. Most of that COVID money, pandemic money, has not been deleted from the budget. It just carried over to the next year's budget. COVID's been over since what, 2022? When did Biden announce that at the North American International Auto Show in Detroit? He said it's over. He answered some reporter question. No, it's over. We're post-pandemic. The money should have been stripped immediately from the budget. Why is it still there? We've had Ron Johnson from Wisconsin on how many times to tell us how they never stripped the money out? What are we doing? The journal noted that the federal government has run an annual deficit every year since 2001, meaning it consistently spent more than it's collected in revenue and it's had to borrow to cover the difference. The result is that borrowing once was heavily associated with wars and economic crises has become a persistent feature of the federal budget. The New York Times reported Wednesday today that the government is on track to borrow more than $2 trillion this year. A growing share of that borrowing reflects the cost of servicing debt accumulated in previous years. Interest payments have become one of the largest expenses in the federal budget, with the cost rising as the government carries more debt and refinances older obligations at higher rates. The fiscal pressures are increasingly visible in the bond market. The yield of the 30-year Treasury recently reached roughly 5.3%, its highest level in nearly two decades, according to the Journal and Reuters. Higher Treasury yields increase the government's cost of issuing and refinancing debt and could also influence borrowing costs for households and businesses. I mean, come on, dude. I don't know what to say. Because, yes, we want conservatism. Yes, we want less spending. Yes, we want a better economy. And we don't seem to be getting any of that, which is weird to me. And it also is a major opening for the left to do really well in the midterms. Your thoughts? 888-941-PAGS, 888-941-7247, joepags.com. It's going to be James in San Antonio, Texas. James, what's going on? Hi.
1: Oh, I just heard you talk about the Federal Reserve. Very few people know this, but the Federal Reserve has nothing to do with the federal government. That is a branch of the International Monetary Fund. Federal Reserve is just a name that has no more to do with the federal government than Arnold Ziffel. We're paying all this money to God knows who, and we can thank another Democrat for it, Woodrow Wilson, 1913.
0: Yeah,
1: of course, you all started.
0: The whole Jekyll Island stuff. No, you're right. I mean, I said that in the lead up to this, that the Federal Reserve is a private entity that for some reason gets to build its buildings with our money. It's all very strange. And it was only put in place to protect the banks. It wasn't put in place to protect us. And somehow it gets to raise and lower our interest rates and print more money to lower the value of the actual money that we already have. And it's not okay. Arnold Ziffel, do you know what that reference was, Sam?
2: No.
0: Paul, you know, right?
3: No.
0: Green Acres, the show Green Acres.
3: Sorry.
2: Never heard of it.
0: I'm sorry. What? Man, can you imagine?
2: Never heard of it. You
0: don't even consider it just being generation to generation. I'm like, she's got to know what Green Acres is. I mean, do you know what that is, Paula?
3: I do, but I'm more familiar with the name because of old like miniature golf place back home.
0: It was called Arnold Ziffel's?
3: It was called Green Acres.
0: Ah, gotcha. There's actually a Green Acres in Palm Beach County, Florida, where I played Little League Baseball on Perry Avenue. I think it's Perry Avenue. 888-941-PAGS, 888-941-7247, joepags.com. Derek Chauvin wants all the charges dropped. I'll outline that story when we come back. Stay here.

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0: to have you. Thanks. I appreciate you stopping by. We all by now know, even if you're for Chauvin being in prison, we all know that the medical examiner, when George Floyd died, said that the fentanyl level was enough to kill George Floyd. It was a very elevated level of fentanyl. Now, I've had people argue that because somebody uses fentanyl for a long time, that might make their tolerance higher. I don't know. I'm not a medical guy. I can only go by what the medical report says, and it shows that the drug level was very high, and there's little doubt in looking at that, that it could have killed other people. And George Floyd was a big guy, 6'6", 240, whatever. I don't know other than what the medical examiner put out. That said, Derek Chauvin was convicted of killing him. And again, we've all now seen the body cam video of where George Floyd was trying to pass a fake check or a fake bill or something. And the police were called there. He's put into the back of the car, says he can't breathe. He's having problems. There are questions that some people have about whether he ate some more drugs so it wouldn't be there when the cops were looking. But he's in the back of the car. Everything's good. They should have just taken him away. And he says, I want to come out of the car. Take me out of the car. Or the cop says, take me to the ground. Get me out of the car. And Chauvin, without a doubt, puts his knee in the middle of the guy's upper back. No doubt. Many are saying it was his neck. Nothing in the trial, as far as I know, said that he was strangled. I mean, this was just the culmination of the summer of love, the riots that killed 26 innocent people, from what I understand. And the allegation that Chauvin killed him. Not even an allegation. He's been convicted. He's a convicted murderer. Well, he's now asking to have those charges dropped. Chauvin seeks dismissal of charges in bombshell filing alleging unlawful and fraudulent conduct from our friends over at Alpha News. Liz Collin is the boss over at Alpha News. She does an incredible job. Well, what was done here is shocking. It's inexcusable. Chauvin's attorney, Greg Joseph, told Liz Collin. He's asking the court to vacate Chauvin's convictions, arguing that the charges were never lawfully brought in the first place. In a new bombshell court filing, former Minneapolis police officer Derek Chauvin's attorney is seeking dismissal of the charges against his client, alleging unlawful and fraudulent conduct by Governor Tim Walz, Attorney General Keith Ellison, and the Hennepin County Attorney's Office. New 31-page petition filed yesterday morning, Attorney Greg Joseph argues that Chauvin's due process rights were violated because a grand jury was never convened to review the charges. Joseph also spoke with Liz Collin on her podcast about the petition. Hennepin County District Attorney, District Court Judge Peter Cahill presided over a year-long due process violation by failing to convene a grand jury to consider the state's evidence at any point between the moment he was assigned the case and the verdict. He lacked jurisdiction over the charges, as this court does, because they were never legally brought, the filing says. Can you imagine? They didn't bring the charges legally. They didn't convene a grand jury, which then would have sent up the indictment to say to the prosecutors, okay, you've got enough here. How do you not do that one step? That's weird. Joseph also argues that Walz's appointment of Ellison to lead the case was itself unlawful. Ellison went on to add more serious charge of second-degree murder to the complaint. Notably, a Hennepin County prosecutor withdrew from the case against the officers, and according to the court document, she, Amy Sweezy, also disagreed with the decision to add additional charges against Chauvin. Quote, because Hennepin County's unlawful charges against Mr. Chauvin were not severe enough for the mob, Walz referred the case to Keith Ellison, who signed an e-file, the second unfounded complaint against Derek Chauvin that included the murder charge it wanted, the petition reads. Chauvin received two concurrent sentences, 22.5 years on state charges for second-degree murder of George Floyd, 21 years on federal civil rights violations. It is impossible to assess the trial errors in State versus Chauvin because the entire trial was a fraud. It was based on unfounded charges that were never properly before the court, the petition says. Joseph explained to Alpha News why this argument was never made before the other post-conviction relief efforts. In a very short period of time, there were very fundamental and basic violations of due process, and those aren't necessarily things that defense attorneys normally look for, he said. I mean, that's big. Now, Alpha News reached out to Walz and Attorney General Keith Ellison and so on. Of course, they're not going to get back. I mean, they're not going to get back. All we want is the truth. If Chauvin killed him, then he deserves what he got. If he didn't kill him, he didn't deserve what he got. If there was no grand jury convened to find out whether this guy deserved to go to prison for 50-some-odd years, why? if your case was open and shut, if the medical examiner's report didn't matter and Chauvin killed George Floyd, why not present it to the grand jury that clearly was said, oh, yeah, here are the indictments. You got to go forward with this. Were they afraid the grand jury would not have found enough? Was Chauvin perfect that day? No way. I'd have left the guy in the back of the car. Or I'd have had the EMS come and just take him away. And you don't put your knee in the upper back and in the neck area. That said, the fact that they didn't show it to a grand jury tells me an awful lot. It just does. Got to get that hair for today. Tomorrow it's Nancy Mace and more. That's Sam. That is Polo. I am Joe. That's going to do it for tonight. I appreciate you hanging out. Go check out my full interview with Robert Sherman from News Nation. JoePags.com/YouTube. See you tomorrow.
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12: Strong storms are threatening parts of the Midwest tonight. Flood watches are once again up for the region. Indiana, Missouri, and Illinois face the biggest threats. These same areas have been dealing with ongoing flood threats all week. Thousands of residents in Indiana are still without power due to the ongoing storms. The ongoing severe weather is expected to bring damaging winds, hail, and isolated tornadoes, alongside a persistent risk of flash flooding. Reports say the DEA is joining the investigation into the death of actress Hayden Panettiere. Scott Carr has details.
13: This after a TMZ report that police are looking into whether Panettiere's death may have involved criminal conduct. Police in Greenville, South Carolina, arrived at the family home of the late actress's boyfriend, Brian Hickerson, for a welfare check days after Panettiere was found dead at a nearby Airbnb. No definitive cause of death has been released by police. A 911 call indicated she was in cardiac arrest after a possible drug overdose. I'm Scott Carr.
12: At least one person is dead following a mid-air collision in Pennsylvania. Officials say a small plane collided with a Pennsylvania State Police helicopter near Carlisle Airport in Cumberland County Wednesday night. One person aboard the plane was killed, while the two troopers aboard the helicopter were injured. Authorities are looking into the cause of the crash.

0: FX is bringing back the Sons of Anarchy cast for a new show. The network has ordered Legends, a limited series that brings back much of the outlaw biker drama's original crew, including Charlie Hunnam, Ron Perlman, Katie Sagal, Maggie Siff, and Tommy Flanagan. FX says the series follows the cast as they reunite at a fan convention more than a decade after the show ended, when a real-world threat takes place. Hunnam developed the show with Jonathan Groff. I'm Tammy Trujillo.
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6: A few miles from the glass spires of Midtown Atlanta lies the South River Forest. In 2021 and 2022, the woods became a home to activists from all over the country.
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12: Hey, this is Jamie Loftus. And this is my new weekly show, 16th Minute of Fame. The podcast where every episode, I take a closer look at an internet character of the day. Who were they? What made them so notorious? How did the internet, or sometimes the algorithm, choose them? And what does a person do when they're suddenly confronted with more attention than the human psyche can handle? Take The Dress, a story that went uber viral in early 2015 in spite of being, well, kind of a boring optical illusion. A mother of the bride in Scotland took a picture of a dress she was thinking about wearing to her daughter's wedding. But she saw the dress as blue with black lace, and her daughter saw it as white with gold lace. One BuzzFeed post later, every single person on the internet was talking about the dress. But to me, the dress is a story about the last couple of months when the internet was still sort of fun. It was shortly before the stories that spread across the internet stopped being driven by exploited millennials with useless arts degrees and started being decided by algorithms hell-bent on growing internet usership at all costs. 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With the team at Cool Zone Media, we're taking these characters' 16th minute of fame to see what their moment meant to them and what it says about us.
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0: From the heartland of America and the gateway to the West, good morning, good evening, wherever you may be across the nation, around the world. I'm George Norrie. This is Coast to Coast AM. Later tonight, the shadows. Here's what's happening. A helicopter taking tourists on a safari crashed in a remote part of northern Kenya, killing all seven people on board, six passengers and the pilot. Five Americans were among those killed in the crash. According to the State Department, they included a Florida-based Telemundo TV station manager and a well-known Miami restaurateur who owned George's Stone Crab. Sad story. The United Arab Emirates suspended all trade, commercial exchanges, and financial transactions with Iran after accusing Iran of firing ballistic missiles toward maritime traffic. The action serves as one of the Islamic Republic's most important commercial and financial links and threatens to close off an economic route that President Donald Trump's sanctions have struggled to reach. It also further deepens Iran's isolation amid its standoff with the U.S. With more on today's activities, here's our Tom Danheiser. Tom?
1: What a day in the UAE. The United Arab Emirates has indeed suspended all trade, including commercial exchanges and financial transactions with Iran until further notice. The indefinite embargo follows accusations of Iranian forces firing two ballistic missiles near UAE territorial waters aimed at maritime navigation, alongside prior disputes over shipping threats in the Strait of Hormuz. This coming as Iran denies responsibility. Meanwhile, the U.S. military has quietly established a shipping corridor in and out of the Strait of Hormuz to transport millions of barrels of oil each day, a notable success even as the broader war remains a stalemate. The operation has been underway for at least several weeks as 15 to 20 tankers have entered and exited the Strait of Hormuz each night through a southern channel along the coast of Oman. The U.S.-led operation is mitigating the disruption to oil supplies that have sent crude oil prices skyrocketing. Officials have said the amount of oil coming out of the Strait of Hormuz is now making a difference in global supplies. And U.S. President Donald Trump has said the U.S. is not negotiating with Iran at the moment and that they are wasting time. The president has said it's a waste of time to negotiate with them. He did say the Iranians still have some fight left, but overall, they are a shell of themselves. George, we'll keep an eye out on this.
0: Thank you, Tom. We'll talk to you tomorrow. Howard Bloom is the author of The Mohammed Code, who's been with us since this war began the end of February. Howard, it doesn't seem like it's ever going to end.
2: Oh, but the difficulty is the Iran war may be backfiring on us. It may be losing us our towering position with the oil-producing countries of the Middle East. When the United States and Israel on February 28th mounted a surprise strike on a meeting of Iran's top leaders, in the hope that the Iranian people would rise up and topple the regime, we may have muffed it. At first, it looked like Iran was bollocksing things up. On February 28th, within hours of the American attack, Iran fired drones and missiles on six of its neighbors, Saudi Arabia, Kuwait, Bahrain, Qatar, the UAE, and Oman. The move seemed insane. Just when Iran needed its neighbors most, it was turning six of them against it. But it turns out that we were playing the short game. Iran was trying to play the long game. 6 months later, what looked like a catastrophic Iranian miscalculation has produced strange results. On August 7th, Saudi Arabia announced a new military accord, an embryonic Middle Eastern NATO, the Mossad Joint Defense Agreement. An attack on one country would be considered an attack on all. Iran was one of the threats on the new pact's radar. President Trump hailed the Mossad agreement as a big, bold, and important first step. Wow. But he shouldn't have been so cheerful. The three members of the new pact were Saudi Arabia, Turkey, and Pakistan. We often think of Pakistan as a friend. After all, it volunteered to mediate between us and the Iranians in negotiations to end the Iran war. But Pakistan is not the cheerful, honest broker we think. Pakistan is a nuclear-armed state with nuclear-capable ballistic missiles. Even worse, Pakistan has military ties to guess who? China, our leading competitor. Pakistan gets 81% of its imported weapons, its anti-aircraft system, its tanks, its warships, and its fighter jets from China. And it gets ports, power plants, highways, and telecommunication systems from China's Belt and Road Initiative. The result is that Iran is salivating. Iran foresees a new Middle Eastern order, no longer subservient to Washington. An order centered around, guess who? Beijing. And around, of course, Iran. Today, Iran's official news agency, the Islamic Republic News Agency, carried an analysis by former Iranian diplomat Abdulreza Ghofrani. In this front-page headline story, Ghofrani wrote that the Hormuz crisis has proved something. When a crisis blows up, you can no longer turn for help to the United States. In fact, if America steps in, it will probably make things far, far worse. The Iran war, Ghofrani suggests, is shifting the Persian Gulf nations from a superpower-dominated order toward a multi-layered, multipolar one. In the language of foreign affairs, multipolar world order is code for China. Says Ghofrani, the Persian Gulf requires a new mechanism for maintaining security. Ghofrani foresees a triangle comprising Iran, Persian Gulf Arab states, and China. Where will the USA be in all of this? Explains Ghofrani, the United States falls outside this triangle. But, writes Ghofrani, no security arrangement can ignore Iran. Iran's return to the center of the security equation for the Persian Gulf and the Strait of Hormuz is inevitable and certain. In other words, Ghofrani believes we started a war with Iran and that we have lost it, but Iran has won.
0: We'll see what happens. Thank you, Howard. Consuming a sugary drink a day may significantly raise the risk of developing stomach cancer, according to new research. After accounting for other risk factors, the researchers found that one or more sugary drinks per day was linked to nearly triple the risk of gastric cancer compared with fewer than one serving per month. Roughly two-thirds of the U.S. adults report consuming sugar-sweetened beverages at least once a day. Amazon said that it plans to offer drone deliveries to nearly 500 U.S. cities and towns by the end of the year, a sign of momentum for a project that's been slow to develop since founder Jeff Bezos first laid out his vision for the service almost 13 years ago. The planned expansion for Prime Air could represent a six-fold increase from its current footprint. Meanwhile, the U.S. debt was announced today, $40 trillion. Here's investment analyst Mish Sedlak. Mish, what a mess this is, huh?
3: Well, two incredible stories. Let's get to the good news first, because I think this drone delivery is good news. Amazon's expanding this to 500 cities. They're saying that they're going to deliver small packages as fast as 30 to 60 minutes. The weight limit is 5 pounds. It must fit inside a large shoe box, they said. 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People need a drop zone that's clear of people, pets, objects taller than 5 feet for a 10-foot radius. The drones are going to use an onboard computer vision to verify that the area is safe before releasing the packages from a hover. Wow, I think that's quite amazing, George. I didn't expect 500 cities by the end of this year. The bond market has been reacting very poorly lately. It's been reacting in advance of this $40 trillion debt limit we hit today. Also, oil prices had been rising. The reason why bond market yields have been rising is because of the debt and because of diesel. We have enough gas. We have enough oil to refine. But we're short of refining capacity. Part of this is due to what's happening in Ukraine and Russia. Ukraine is hitting the Russian refineries. They were a big exporter of diesel. So the U.S. market's impacted by that, George. The price of gasoline is over a buck or about a buck from the high. Diesel is only 30 cents from a new record high. George, farmers can't do much about this. You know, truckers can refuse to take a delivery. they can up their fees and pass them on. Farmers take the price, whatever they could get for the price for their crops, and they have to pay the price of whatever it is for diesel. So they're really hurting here. Secretary Bessent stepped into the market today, started manipulating the bond market because yields were rising because of the debt and because of oil and because of inflation, started buying long-term bonds. The market reacted as Georgia was watching this the other night. All of a sudden, yields start dropping on no news. I'm wondering what's going on. Well, about 12 hours later, we find out that the Treasury Secretary is going to start buying long-term bonds. George, this is not a good idea because we've not fixed anything. We've not fixed diesel. We've not fixed oil. We've not fixed the deficit and the debt, which is soaring at an incredible rate. And this is against what the Fed, new Fed chairman said he's going to do. He said he's not going to have any manipulations like this. George, the next FOMC meeting in less than a month, there's going to be a lot of questions here because the Treasury and the Fed are not aligned in what they're saying they're doing.
0: Lots going on, Mish. We'll talk to you next Wednesday, see if anything changes. This is in a moment. Scott Taylor joins us to talk about near and shared death experiences right here on Coast to Coast AM. 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

0: And welcome back to Coast. George Norrie with you, Scott Taylor with us, president of the Expanded Awareness Institute, which helps people fascinated by their near-death experiences and shared death experiences explore what that experience means to them and to our culture. Scott's gift is the ability to make the exploration of non-physical universal accessible to the curious. He's an author. One of his books is called Into the Light, 6 best-selling albums of guided meditations on near-death experiences. Scott, welcome to the show. I'm looking forward to this.
1: Thank you, George. I have been looking to our conversation as well. Thanks for the invite.
0: How have you been?
1: I have been great. Thank you. I just celebrated a birthday, and I'm feeling good.
0: Well, happy birthday. How did you get involved in studying shared and near-death experiences?
1: When I was 27 years old, I had a shared death experience, and it set me off on a course of trying to figure out what just happened to me.
0: Tell us what happened.
1: It was 1981, and I was in love with a woman. Her name was Mary Frances. She and her son, Nolan, who had just turned 7, were coming home from a beautiful day of sailing on Lake Washington in southern Minnesota. On their way home, they were involved in a horrific car accident.
0: Oh, no.
1: Mary Fran was killed outright, and Nolan sustained a head wound, and it would take him 6 days to make his transition. That becomes important because both Nolan and Mary Fran were taken to the Mayo Health System in Rochester, Minnesota. So they had great care, but it wasn't enough to save them. But it was enough time for people, the whole family, to gather. And Mary Fran was one of 9, so there was a lot of relatives and friends and relatives, and we all gathered. That meant that when we went in to visit Nolan, we could only go in about 2 of us at a time because he was in a small hospital room and it was filled with equipment.
0: Right.
1: And so what we did was we drew straws, and my turn was on the morning of the 6th day from 3 to 5 a.m. And I went in to Nolan's room with Janny, which was Mary Fran's oldest sister. And the nurse on the floor told us that it was really important that we speak to Nolan because the last sense to go is the sense of hearing. And she said, Nolan has been in a coma. He is unlikely to come out of that coma. But it would really help him to know that we were there. So we did. Janny and I went in the room. We had his favorite book. We read him stories. We told him about his uncles, who that night at about midnight had gone throughout the Mayo Health System and stolen all of the cushions off the couches so that we could put him on the floor in the waiting room and people could be more comfortable while we were holding vigil. Well, it gets to be about 4:45 in the morning, and Janny, who's a trained emergency room nurse, looks at his chart and she looks at the monitors and she holds out her hand to me and says, Scott, we really need to say goodbye.
0: Oh,
1: so we pulled up our chairs next to his head and we told him that we were so proud of him because he had fought so hard to stay with us here in the physical world, and that we were always going to be there with him. But if his mother should come, remember she died 6 days before.
0: Yeah.
1: That if Mary Fran should come and ask him to go with her, that would be the right thing to do. We told him that we loved him and that he would always be in our hearts. And now it's 6 o'clock in the morning. I'm sorry, 5 o'clock in the morning. And our shift is up And we go into the waiting room. The next shift comes in to be with Nolan. It's about 45 minutes later that the nurse on the floor comes in and flips on the lights and rouses everybody off of the floor and the uncomfortable chairs and said, it's time. His vital signs are decreasing rapidly. So we all file into the room. And as it turned out, I was one of the very last people in the room. And so it's already about 3-4 deep around his bed. And I said, well, that's just silly. And I went over and sat on the windowsill next to Mary Fran's youngest brother, Willie. And there we just waited and watched the heart monitor move slower and slower and slower. When it flatlined, what I experienced, George, was Mary Fran coming across the veil and scooping Nolan up out of his physical body.
0: You were sensing that, or were you mentally seeing that?
1: Yes to both. And it was, it surprised me because I was able to feel what they were feeling. I was able to participate in their reunion. But then what surprised me even more was that the two of them then turned to me, embraced me, and the three of us left and went to the light. And entering into the light was like no experience I'd ever had before. It was this profound state of love and compassion and connectedness to all things in the universe. And none of it mattered because I was there with Mary Fran and Nolan. And we then had a chance to affirm our love and affection for each other. We had a chance to say a proper goodbye because I wasn't anywhere near the scene of the accident. I was at work when it happened.
0: And getting that call must have been devastating for you, Scott.
1: It was like
0: putting it lightly.
1: Yeah, it was like nothing I'd ever experienced. And then Mary Fran and I and Nolan just had time to be together for a while.
0: Hold on for a second, Scott. We're at a break, but we'll come back and talk more about that shared death experience on Coast to Coast AM.
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2: Two Democrats are leading the race in Alaska's primary for governor. Early results from yesterday's election showed Democrat Jonathan S. Christ-Tompkins in first place. Democrat Tom Begich follows in second. In third is Republican Bernadette Wilson, followed by Republican Dave Bronson. The top four candidates will be advancing to the November election. Bernadette Wilson says she has an incentive to do a good job.
3: Even if God willing, I did 8 years, I would not be retirement age. I have to go back and live and work in the very economy that we create.
2: The fast-moving fire in Tok continues. Officials say the blaze has now burned 5,500 acres. It has damaged roughly 20 homes. Level 3 evacuation orders remain in effect. And several Anchorage trails are temporarily closed because of heightened brown bear activity. And recent close encounters, officials close Rover's Run, Salmon Run, and Viewpoint trails until further notice. I'm Monica Nelson.
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2: Dangerous heat remains the biggest weather story across parts of the Southwest. Excessive heat warnings continue for portions of Arizona and southeastern California, where afternoon temps are expected to reach 110 degrees or higher through the end of the work week. Overnight lows will remain unusually warm, offering little relief from the heat. Meanwhile, monsoon moisture is bringing scattered thunderstorms to parts of Arizona and the Four Corners region. Some storms could produce strong wind gusts, blowing dust, frequent lightning, and some heavy rainfall. Across the Gulf Coast and southeast, typical summertime conditions continue with hot and humid weather fueling afternoon and evening thunderstorms. Drivers should be alert for brief downpours. The Central Plains and Midwest continue to expect scattered showers here and there. And along the West Coast, conditions remain mostly dry, though elevated fire weather concerns persist in some areas due to hot temps and low humidity. In the Northeast, expect seasonable temperatures with a mix of sun and clouds and only spotty shower chances. That's your national forecast. I'm Monica Nelson.

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0: And welcome back, George Norrie, along with Scott Taylor. Scott, did you feel with this near-death and shear-death experience that you were invited in or that you had to go in on your own?
1: Thanks, George. That's a great question. No, I did not go in on my own. I was invited when Mary Fran embraced Nolan. They and I was able to participate in that reunion.

0: After that, the two of them then turned to me, came over to where I was sitting on the windowsill, and they embraced me, and then I left and went into the light. That becomes really important because what we know about shared death experiences is that it's a matter of vibration. And, you know, people will ask and say, well, I was bedside with my loved one, and how come I didn't have that experience? Well, it turns out there's three things that are really required for a shared death experience. One is that you need to be open, meaning you can't actively be grieving or talking to people or driving a car. You need to be in a space that's open. Second is that there needs to be a heart connection between the two. So clearly that existed between Mary Fran and me, Nolan and me. And the third is that they, meaning Mary Fran and Nolan, invite you to go with them. And because Mary Fran was coming from that non-physical space, she had the vibratory level that was required to enter into that space. So when she embraced me along with Nolan, we absorbed that vibratory level, and then thus we were able to rise up and become part of that, the light that was there for us, that was greeting us.
1: In terms of the time that we understand, how long did this episode last?
0: That's another great question, because in the hospital, here in the physical plane, I would tell you that it was, I don't know, 5 minutes-ish. But in the non-physical realm, that time where I had to affirm our love and affection and say a proper goodbye and be together, I'd tell you it was, you know, an hour. So time works differently in the non-physical world than it does in the physical world.
1: How did it finally end for you, or how did it complete?
0: The three of us were in the light together, and we were just being together. And then at some point, it just felt complete. And then Mary Fran took Nolan and led him further into the light. And then I came back to my physical body there in the hospital room.
1: How did it make you feel, Scott, after the fact?
0: Well, there's two parts to that feeling. One is that I had just entered into a space that I had no idea even existed. I mean, I grew up in a small town in southern Minnesota. I was a member of the Presbyterian Church, and all of these events, from witnessing people coming across the veil, being able to communicate with them, be able to merge with their energies, none of that is part of the lexicon of the Presbyterian Church. So I didn't know what to do with it. And I mean, I've had 40 years to think about this and to research it, and I had words for it. But back then, George, I didn't have any idea how to wrap words around what had happened to me. So that's part one. Part two of that is that when I was sitting there on that windowsill, 100% of my consciousness was with Mary Fran and Nolan. And 100% of my consciousness was there in the hospital room. And I say it like that because it wasn't like my consciousness was split 50-50. I was totally with Mary Fran and Nolan, and I was totally with the friends and relatives that were in that hospital room. And I know that because it was like the loving, divine ecstasy that is the universe was trying to break out of my physical body. And my face reflected it. It was just filled with joy and ecstasy at being in that space with Mary Fran and Nolan. And if anybody had looked at me at that particular moment, they would have completely misunderstood. And so I knew that, and I covered my face with my hands until I could regain my sense of composure, which really meant that that other part of me that was in the light with them came back into my physical body. When all of me was there in the physical room, I could take my hands down and do what you do in a room filled with grieving relatives. You cry, you hug, you
1: sure
0: just be with each other.
1: How do you know you weren't hallucinating, or it was some kind of a mental effect on you?
0: Well, that's a really good question, because in my world, it didn't feel like I was hallucinating. It felt like I was there.
1: Real. And it felt real, didn't it?
0: It felt absolutely real. And the communication I had with Mary Fran and Nolan was real. And I was there in the room with the other grieving relatives. And there wasn't anything strange about that part of the experience. So it felt oddly normal in both locations. And there's a knowingness that comes with being in the non-physical world that is truly a recognition that you are home and that this is where we come from. And so I had returned home, and it was an extraordinary place to be, not in any way altered or distorted in any way. It was like I was home.
1: How did it make you feel after the fact? Did you feel comforted, elated, depressed? How did it make you feel?
0: It was so extraordinary, this idea that I could be with Mary Fran and Nolan and communicate with them and be in the physical world at the same time, that I knew in every fiber of my being that I could go back there again and do it again if I could just figure out how. And so the thing that got lit within me was this intense sense of curiosity about how I could enter back into that physical space and maintain that connection with Mary Fran and Nolan.
1: Did you ever get back to that connection and see them again?
0: I did. It was quite the journey. Here I am 27 years old, and I had this experience that I can hardly put into words. You know, when you read about near-death experiences, you know, the very first thing on the list is ineffable, which is a great word that means that there's no English words for the experience. And so what I figured was that I would go to the ancient sacred spots of the world and see if there was any magic juju there that could help propel me back into that space again. I mean, I didn't know where to start, so that's where I did. And I went to places like Stonehenge and Machu Picchu and the pyramids and the Sphinx, and I went to more cathedrals than you can shake a stick at. And essentially what happened was I had a great series of vacations. It really didn't get me where I wanted to go. And it wasn't until I discovered binaural beats and the Monroe Institute that teaches you how to change your vibratory levels, mm-hmm. that I was able then to learn how to adjust my vibratory levels, enter into those spaces again. And sure enough, there they were. And I was able to connect with Mary Fran and Nolan easily and can maintain that relationship.
1: What does it do for grief, the ability to share an experience like that?
0: The loss of the physical person doesn't change. You know, there is the grief that we never had the ability to be together again. That part was still the same, and it took a while to get over that. But it's not a grief about where they are and what they're up to, and you know, there's none of that, because I was able to be with them, and I know they are great. They're doing fine. You know, we have this relationship where we can communicate even today. So it's not a sense of loss, like they're gone forever and I don't know where they are. But you know, the especially at the beginning, it's profoundly sad to lose two people that you love.
1: What would you say to people who are on the fence about the other side? How would you convince them otherwise?
0: Well, there's a couple of things. One is that there is a vast amount of research. So if you're interested in head stuff, it's probably near-death experiences is probably one of the most researched human phenomena that's on the planet. It's really extraordinary what's out there. And so I tell you that, you know, read about it, read the stories, listen to the ones that are online. Second is go hang out with folks. Every year, there's a large convention called the International Association for Near-Death Studies. It's about 900 to 1,000 people, half of which have had near-death experiences or shared death experiences, and you can go and talk to them and get that vibration, get that sense of where people are coming from. And if you're tuned in at all, you can tell when people are not telling you the truth. But, you know, you got 500 people who are at a four-day convention that you can check in with. And the last thing I'd tell you, George, is to turn these beliefs into knowns by actually entering into meditative states that will take you to the same places that near-death experiencers go to, that shared death experiencers go to, and experience them for yourself. That technology is out there. I highly recommend people who do it with a guide, meaning there are people like me who offer courses in this, but you don't have to take my course. You just need to do the work, and that is put on the headphones and experience the change in vibratory states.
1: Did the shared death experience change your life?
0: Absolutely. From the moment that I came back in my physical body, I knew that I needed to find a way to go back into that space. And as I told you, I went all over the world. I got my doctorate. I went to divinity school. I studied with shamans and religious leaders. It profoundly changed the way I looked at the world, and it provided an impetus for me to really dig deeply about who are we? What are we capable of? What is this thing that is the non-physical world that I was able to enter into and come back from? And it is an amazing journey that anyone can take. And frankly, it's a lot of fun once you let go of the grief and you're just going, hey, what else is there to learn?
1: How soon after the shared event did you begin to talk about it to other people?
0: Oh, my. 15 years.
1: It took that long, really?
0: It took a long time. Principally because I didn't have words to describe it. Thank you, Monroe Institute, for helping in that area.
1: Mm-hmm.
0: And it, you know, we all exist in some sort of a culture. And, you know, the culture that I was in, I perceived that that kind of a revelation would not have been received well. And so I kept quiet amongst my friends and family. Really, I did speak to people that I was researching with, a girlfriend that I had, but it was a very limited people. You know, the fear of disclosure was really strong until I was had a sense that I was secure enough in what had happened to me that I was perfectly fine. And there's a story with that, if you'd like to hear it.
1: Well, we'll do that story when we come right back, Scott, on Coast to Coast AM.
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1: More is coming out about the circumstances of actress Hayden Panettiere's death. NBC's Steve Patterson reports.
2: A heavily redacted incident report obtained by NBC News stating both Panettiere's on-again, off-again boyfriend Brian Hickerson and his brother Zach were present when police arrived on scene. Zach was very emotional.
1: According to the report, Hickerson showed the responding officer a bag of medication he said Panettiere was on. The 36-year-old Nashville star was found unresponsive in a Greenville, South Carolina apartment Sunday and could not be revived. A preliminary autopsy showed no signs of trauma. A Christian heavy metal band is challenging Netflix over K-pop Demon Hunters. The band Demon Hunter says the name of the ultra-successful animated film has created confusion for consumers. The suit is asking for Netflix to be banned from using the K-pop Demon Hunter's name for merchandise, live performances, and recorded music. If Marilyn Monroe is still alive, she would be 100 years old. Diamonds are the legendary sex symbol is the latest icon to become a Barbie. Mattel is releasing the highly anticipated signature doll to commemorate what would have been Monroe's 100th birthday. It features her signature platinum bob hairdo and dresses Monroe in the hot pink gown she wore for her legendary 1953 performance of Diamonds Are a Girl's Best Friend. Mattel says it celebrates Monroe not just as a fashion icon, but also as a boundary-breaking artist and businesswoman. I'm Daria Albinger. That's entertainment. I'm Jennifer Bolsoni.
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5: President Trump is saying interest rates in the U.S. need to come down. Scott Carr has details.
6: Speaking to reporters at the White House Wednesday, the president said he likes Federal Reserve Chairman Kevin Warsh, but his hands are tied due to the control given to the other members of the Fed's Board of Governors.
7: I think he's doing a great job. The problem is he has a board. And it's a political board. It's people put in by Obama, Biden, and me.
6: Trump pointed to Switzerland's interest rate, saying the U.S. should not be paying higher interest rates than any other country.
7: Every time we do great, we announce great numbers, the interest rates go up. And they go up because they want to stop inflation. They should go down.
6: In Washington, I'm Scott Carr.
5: The November midterms are coming closer following another round of primary elections across the U.S. Tuesday. In Alaska, Republican Senator Dan Sullivan and Democrat Mary Peltola will face off in the general election, with two other candidates yet to be decided. Florida's Congressman Byron Donalds won the state's primary for governor. He'll face off against former Republican, now Democrat, David Jolly in November. Also in Florida, Democratic Socialist Angie Nixon won in an upset over former National Security Council aide Alex Vindman in the Democratic Senate primary. Meanwhile, Florida Republican Corey Mills was defeated by Ryan Elijah in the state's 7th Congressional District Republican primary. An experimental vaccine treatment showing signs of preventing cancer from returning or spreading in a study of high-risk melanoma patients. That's according to pharmaceutical giants Moderna and Merck. Interim results from the trial showed the vaccine, used in combination with Merck's cancer immunotherapy Keytruda, appeared to extend the time before cancer returned in those patients. The murder trial involving the death of rapper Tupac Shakur continues in Las Vegas. Dwayne Davis is accused of orchestrating Shakur's 1996 murder. Former Death Row Records Security Chief Reggie Wright Jr. is among those who've testified. He denied having anything to do with the shooting. Davis has pleaded not guilty and faces a murder charge in the case. I'm Tammy Trujillo.
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10: Have you heard the news? No talks with Iran while...
11: We have complete control of the strait.
10: And...
11: a lot of oil coming in.
10: A meeting with Kim Jong-un later this year.
11: I know Kim Jong-un very well.
10: When in Florida for...
12: Democratic Socialist.
5: Amazon is expanding yet again its Prime Air drone delivery service with plans to reach nearly 500 cities and towns across the U.S. by the end of the year. Eligible items including groceries, medications, and household goods in as little as 30 minutes. Packages weighing up to 5 pounds are loaded onto autonomous drones that use onboard sensors and obstacle avoidance technology to navigate safely to customers' homes. The expansion marks a major step in Amazon's push for faster delivery service. And a potential breakthrough in the fight against skin cancer is boosting Moderna's fortunes on Wall Street. The drug maker says its personalized cancer vaccine helped prevent melanoma from returning in a major clinical trial. Unlike traditional vaccines, this treatment is custom made for each patient using genetic information from their tumor. Investors responded enthusiastically, sending Moderna shares soaring. And Waffle House is not just about waffles anymore. They're testing tacos.
13: The chain's launching the trial test in its home base of Atlanta only, where they'll wrap iconic fillings like cheese, steak, chicken, and patty melts into warm flour tortillas. Breakfast taco pairs start at $7.50, while lunch and dinner versions run $7.25. And yes, the usual Waffle House hash browns can still ride alongside them. The company says early feedback's been positive, but there's no word yet on whether the limited test will spread beyond Atlanta. I'm Tammy Trujillo.
5: And an Arizona State University business professor says data from after-school sales can paint a picture on how holiday shopping will turn out. Matt Mattinson with more.
14: Hitendra Chaturvedi says he looks at how much retailers buy next month.
15: In September, if the retailers decide to order with energy, enthusiasm, then we are going to see a very good Christmas.
14: On the other hand, he says if businesses are holding back, that's a different story. Chaturvedi notes that prices for gasoline and tariffs have added an extra cost of around $4,500 per household, and that could in turn show an increase in buy now, pay later credit card debts.
5: I'm Monica Nelson with your consumer and business news.
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1: Share death and near-death experiences with Scott Taylor. 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

0: And welcome back. George Norrie along with Scott Taylor as we talk about near and shared death experiences. We'll take your calls this hour. Scott, you had a story you wanted to talk to us about, and we were chatting about why it took you 15 years to go public with this.
1: Well, part of it goes to your question. It's like, how did you know it was real? And it goes like this. I had, in part of my curiosity to figure out what had happened, I entered a doctoral program at the University of St. Thomas in St. Paul, Minnesota, and decided to write my dissertation on near-death experiences and do a full academic deep dive into that. As it turns out, one of Mary Fran's sisters, her youngest sister, Lolly, about 10 years after the accident, make that closer to 15, she let me know that she would be interested in having me interview her for my paper. So I did. We did the standard stuff, and she told me her story. I recorded it, jotted down notes for myself, and I was wrapping up the interview. This question floated in my head, which was, Lolly, you know, when we were in that hospital room with Nolan, something really unusual happened to me, and I wonder if anything unusual happened to you too. And she just looked at me, and her eyes got big as saucers. Taking that as a yes, I turned back on the tape recorder and said, Lolly, you tell me your story first, and then I'll tell you mine. George, this is what she told me.
0: All right.
1: Lolly said, I remember this exactly, Scott, because I was standing bedside of Nolan, and you were on the other side of the room sitting on the windowsill next to Willie. I said, yep, that's correct. And she said, when Nolan flatlined, what I experienced, I meaning Lolly, what I experienced was Mary Fran coming across the veil, embracing Nolan as she scooped him up out of his physical body. The two of them had this exquisite reunion that I was able to participate in. Then the two of them turned to me, embraced me, and we went to the light where we had a chance to be together, affirm our love and affection for each other, and a chance to say goodbye. And then when everything was complete, the two of them went further into the light, and I came back to my physical body. As you can see, it was the identical story. In fact, it was almost the identical words that I used to describe what happened to me. So in an instant, all of my doubts just left, because here was another person who was in the same room I was and had the identical experience that I did. And everything was validated. And as it turns out, the same happened with Lolly. She was able to let go of any of the doubts and fears that she had about talking about it and wondering if she was crazy. And the two of us then were able to go, yes, this is real. It happened. And we can now really embrace that part of ourselves that is able to connect with the light.
0: How soon is the person who has died, do you have to be able to share the experience with them? I mean, if they died 10 or 15 years ago, is that too far up, far back?
1: The research says that you can share that death experience as much as a couple days ahead of their departure, which is interesting. And like a week afterwards. So it doesn't, you don't need to be at the bedside, which only about 40% of shared death experiencers are bedside. The other 60% are somewhere else in the world, and it just happens. And you can connect with them you know, talking about when, you know, we mentioned the binaural beats and meditation through meditation, you can connect with them later. But the actual shared death experience itself, where you are able to be with them as they leave their physical body, go through the tunnel with them when they hit the reunion and talk to divine beings and have a life review, you know, all of the stages of our transition, that needs to happen, you know, a week plus or minus from the actual departure from their physical body.
0: Scott, how do you explain the experience where somebody who dies visits their loved one, maybe stands at the side of their bed, you wake up, you see them, and they're your relative, your friend, mm-hmm. and then they fade away, and then you get a phone call 5 minutes later from a friend of theirs that says, so-and-so just passed away. How does that happen?
1: Well, I think it happens when they leave their physical, when the person who's making their final transition leaves their physical body, they have some options. And at that moment of transition, they are usually met with, William Peters calls them a conductor, somebody that helps you go to the tunnel, you know, make their way into the light. But, you know, one of the things you can do with your conductor is to say, hey, you know, I really would like to visit my daughter and tell her that I'm okay. And they can help make that happen. And so we are held in love by so much guidance in this conductor or somebody that, you know, helps you make that transition, that we can engage with them and just, you know, what do you want to do? Well, I want to go visit this. I want to go over there. I want to, you know, I want to go through the tunnel slowly, not quickly. You know, all of those kinds of things are available to us if we keep our heads about us and say, you know, and talk to our guides, talk to the conductor to make sure that we get a chance to do what is heartfelt and would be beneficial for those still remaining in the physical world.
0: Let's go to the phones. They're lining up for you. We'll start with Deborah in Florida. Welcome to the program, East of the Rockies. Hello, Deborah.
2: Hello, George. I want to thank you for all you do for all of us with all your vast array of knowledge and variety of topics you put on. So thank you.
0: You are very welcome, Deb. Go ahead.
2: And Scott, I have a question that I guess I've had for so many years. If this was a shared death experience, and it happened when I was 17, mm-hmm. and I woke up in the morning crying, and the person that had been my sister's former boyfriend was sitting on the courtroom steps with me telling me, like, it was like a dream, but I woke up in the middle, and he was saying he didn't mean to kill her. And I ended up falling back asleep, but then many hours later when the police came to the house and said she had been murdered, it was like I said, I know. And he hadn't died right away. They were operating on him. He shot himself too. But it just, I never quite understood how I got the information. And it was the exact time of death on the death certificate.
1: Well, thank you for that question, Deborah. Really a good one. And it goes back to when we leave our physical bodies for the last time, we get a chance to communicate with those loved ones that are in the physical world. And it looks like you were communicated with. You happen to be asleep, so that makes it even easier because you're already in a heightened state of awareness. And you know, you were imparted with information that was vital for you to know so that you could be at peace with what actually happened. So, yes, welcome to the club. It sounds like you had an official shared death experience.
0: Are there exercises, Scott, that could allow you to share the experience with somebody? that you can train yourself to do?
1: Oh, interesting. Yeah, as it turns out, we can actually arrange with our loved ones to have shared death experiences. And it goes like this. Well, remember, one of them is you need to be in a quiet place and have a heart connection with the person. And then it's the person who's making the transition that has to reach back into the physical world and invite you to go with them. So the invitation needs to be there. But here's the thing. Here's the cool part is that, say, my wife, Ann, and I, we have decided that a shared death experience would be a cool thing to do. And
0: you make a pact.
1: We make a pact. And the pact is that when you are in your life review and you come upon a certain event, a seminal event, and for us, that was we met on the corner of 11th and LaSalle in downtown Minneapolis. When that meeting happens and you go through it as part of your life review, a memory will be triggered that says, hey, remember, you know, if it's Ann, you have to reach back, grab Scott, and bring him with you. And so we can arrange to have that that seminal event in our lives be the triggering clue. And whether I go first or Ann goes first, it doesn't make any difference. But that's the trigger. And then all that needs to happen is that the person who's making their final transition reach back and grab you. And of course, you're willing to go. And ta-da, it can happen.
0: How long does the dead, in terms of our timetable, stick around before they either have to go reincarnate or go off to another plane?
1: Well, here's the fun part, is that in the non-physical world, there's no such thing as time. And so they're always available because on that side of the fence, on that side of the veil, they are available for you to communicate with anytime. And so that's not a stumbling block. But the only stumbling block happens in our minds as we try to say, well, you know, here in the physical world, we have linear time, but on the other side, we do not. And trying to make the two of them make sense to each other is a real challenge.
0: And if you've never called the show before, folks, make sure you're a first-time caller. Here's Michael in Columbus, Ohio. Hi, Michael.
3: Hi, George. So glad to be able to get on your show.
0: Great.
3: Funny thing tonight, that I had a bad date today, and I had a really bad dream early this evening, but I was in a hospital during the COVID thing. I had surgery, and I was supposed to go home, and I got COVID in the hospital back in 20. And I was there 91 days.
0: Wow.
3: When they, of course, then some part of that time, my wife, we're married 54 years, she couldn't come in to see me because they, you know, blocked everybody in the hospital.
0: Right,
3: they would call her regularly on three times a day, or she could call the number two anytime that she wanted to talk to the nurse. But anyhow, I was intubated, and there was one day, time-wise, I don't know how long it was when I was intubated, how long it was when it happened, but I know when I came out of it, I had met three people. We were walking in the, I was out of my body, and I seen myself, and I seen these people going down the hall, and the young man waved and said, come this way. And I went, and I was following these three people in front of me, and we got down to end of the hall, and then all of a sudden, the hall wasn't the hall. It was just like a, I don't know, like, it was bright, But I kept walking with them. And then all of a sudden, a couple of them were far ahead of me. And they were disappearing. There was a younger man in front of me. And all of a sudden, I heard this voice. And it started yelling at me to go, my name. I go by Michael. I'm an ordained deacon in the Catholic Church, and I was a certified chaplain for 30 years in the hospital. So I seen and heard a lot, but all of a sudden I heard this voice, and it kept telling me, and only one person called me Mike, and that was my cousin. We were like, I don't know, we were very tight. We were more than, we were like brothers and best friends. And I heard his voice, and it kept telling me, go back. Mike, they told me it's not your time. Go back. And it was several times. And time-wise, I don't know how long it was, but I remember then turning around and going back down this bright hall. And all of a sudden, I was in the hospital again. And I see myself, and I don't know. I was like, all of a sudden, I was back in my body. And after that, I couldn't tell you much. I mean, I didn't know anything.
0: I think what you had, Michael, was a near-death experience. Would you agree with that, Scott?
1: Well, it certainly sounds like it, doesn't it?
0: He had COVID, and he might have died, you know?
1: Yeah, and it's just a reinforcement, again, that we are looked after by our guardians, and if they have to enlist somebody like your cousin to speak to you in a way that you understand with the urgency of it. I mean, clearly your cousin was saying, you got to go back, you got to go back now.
0: That's right.
1: And do it because you haven't completed your mission or whatever it was. And so our guides will enlist people to help to make sure that we do what we're supposed to do. And clearly you listened. And good for you. And like our first caller, Deborah, you know, welcome to the group because I'm sure that profoundly changed you.
0: We'll be back with Final Calls with Scott Taylor in just a moment on Coast to Coast AM.
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2: The two leading candidates in Alaska's U.S. Senate primary are heading to the November election. One of them, Democrat Mary Petola, says she'll represent change if elected.
3: We are getting crushed under corporate greed. It is high time that we recognize that Congress right now is comprised half millionaires and billionaires.
2: Republican candidate for governor Bernadette Wilson says she's ready to turn her focus to the general election.
4: We're done with backroom deals. We're done with inside, lobbyists and everything else. We are ready to see all of this state cleaned up.
2: In Alaska, candidates from all parties compete in an open primary, with the top four appearing on the November ballot. And a single adult in Alaska now needs a six-figure income to live comfortably. A new study from financial tech company Smart Asset shows a single Alaskan needs a salary of $103,000. A family of four needs over $272,000. I'm Monica Nilsson.
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14: President Trump says he plans to meet with North Korean leader Kim Jong-un this year. While speaking outside the White House Wednesday, Trump was asked about his relationship with Kim.
15: I get along with him. And you know what? The fact that I get along with him, that's a good thing, not a bad thing.
14: He added North Korea should have never been allowed to have nuclear weapons, but said of Kim, as long as we have a smart president, he's going to be fine. Neither the White House nor North Korea have confirmed plans for the meeting. Trump met with Kim three times during his first term. Most Americans believe it's inappropriate for President Trump to profit from cryptocurrency while he's in office. A new Reuters Ipsos poll shows that nearly 2 in 3 respondents said Trump and his family profiting from crypto is wrong. This after Senate Democrats went after Trump for the more than $1 billion in cryptocurrency-related income that he reported last year. They pushed for probes into potential national security consequences of his digital asset holdings. That's politics. I'm Brad Siegel.

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0: 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One, go to our website, coasttocoastam.com. Right at the top, it says Insider. 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
6: 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I told them what I'm doing, and they said, "Well, what's it doing that it stopped that coughing?" 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It just stopped it."
5: 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That's

0: And welcome back to our final segment. George Norrie here, along with Scott Taylor and your calls. Scott, why do you think near-death and shared-death experiences exist in the first place?
1: I believe that they are here because they are way showers. We have evolved in our human history to the point where now we can have communication and a physical experience with the other side to know that it's not so distant, it's not that far away, and to know for certain that we exist outside of our physical body. And I mean, the other part of it is, I believe that we're evolving as a human species, and that near-death and shared-death experiences show us what is possible for the human species. Near-death experiencers, some of them have been shown the future, and they're shown us what it's like in the future for humans. What are we like? And what happens, I'm sorry, but what they come back with are stories that say, what we will be able to do is to live in the physical world and have a profound connection with the non-physical world at all times. Right now, it's pretty fuzzy and dark, and we don't know how to do it. That's not what's going to happen in the future. We will have conscious connection with the non-physical world. That connection, we'll be able to do telepathy. We'll be able to experience those intelligences that are around us that we can't see right now. That's a long answer to a really good question. Near-death and shared-death experiencers show us that we have nothing to fear about death. It's an extraordinary place that we go to, and that in the future, we will be able to access it all the time.
0: When you had yours many years ago, did you also have the ability to get out of it anytime you wanted?
1: Oh, sure. But did I want to? Absolutely not. Because I was there with Mary Fran and Nolan, and we had a chance to be together one last time. And that was profoundly healing for me. And when it was complete, we were able to choose to come back into the physical body. So, yes, I think that we have that ability to be either in it or out of it, and it's all based on our intent.
0: Let's go to the calls. Gordon, Florida's with us. Hey, Gordy, go ahead.
2: George, long time no see. Dr. Scott M. Taylor. Thank you for taking my call. Hey, listen, early in the program, you promised that you would tell us three different methods, three different things that you needed to do in order to have a shared death experience. And you said one of them was an openness or a willingness. And you didn't list the other two. And I will add, I was going to support you on your claim that this really happened by mentioning that other people had secret knowledge. But then you mentioned your sister-in-law, Fran, also had this experience, and that kind of proved that. I'm kind of curious as to why you did not communicate with her in a four-way, but there was two other things besides the willingness, and I wanted you to hit those, and if I had time, I would tell you about my research about what happens to deceased infants when they go to heaven, and they don't quite hit adulthood because they're held in youth, but I think that the time will not permit me, so I'm going to respect the call screener, Uriel. Great shout-out to Uriel and Tommy Danheiser, who has apparently got a day off. And all the other coasties out there. I'm Gordon in Plant City, Florida.
0: Tommy's actually working days today, but go ahead, Scott.
1: Well, thank you, Gordon, for that. Yes, there were those three situations that had to be present. One is that there is openness, right? So that is where you're not actively involved in some other discussion or actively grieving or you know, driving a car or something so that you are safe. The second one is that you have a heart connection with the person. Just, you know, a random person off the street to have a shared death experience with them, really not likely. That a heart connection needs to be present. And the third was the invitation from the person who's making the transition back to the person who's bedside. And then that is the third part. The fourth one was the one that we mentioned about how if you wanted to do it, that you arrange with this person, in my case, it was Ann, to have a trigger experience so that whoever is making their transition, when they go through their life review, has that ability to go, oh, yes, I need to reach back, grab Scott, and invite him to come with me. So those were the three plus the fourth.
0: How old would the little boy be today, Scott?
1: He'd be, let's see, 45 plus 7, 52.
0: Long time ago.
1: And do we have another caller? Because there's a note on that.
0: We've got many calls. They keep coming in for you.
1: Okay. So, Nolan, when we have conversations, he will show up for me at our designated meeting place. And depending upon what it is that he wants to talk about, he'll show up as 7 or 25 or 30 or 52. Sometimes he has very sophisticated adult type questions to talk with me about. Other times he's a kid and needs to be hugged and loved. So, time is malleable there, and depending upon what the intent is of the meeting, people come to that meeting in a way that is conducive to information exchange.
0: I think you would have made a great stepfather to him.
1: I would have hoped so. He was a very special young boy, and he was... he was just so full of joy. You know, some kids are moody. He wasn't. He'd made peace with the fact that his mom was a single mom, and the two of us were getting growing together as we got to know each other. And unfortunately, Mary Fran and Nolan and I were only together for 6 months, and it was way too short.
0: West of the Rockies, Charles is with us in Sacramento, California. Hello, Charles.
3: Hi, George. Scott, you obviously, maybe not obviously, but are astute at the words you choose. It's such diplomatic language that can enable people to be in the same space at the same time that are literally set to blow. And I'm picking that up, especially in little things like if you can keep your head about you when you're navigating that between space. There's a lot there. my question is making it real. Okay, so when we cross over, people go to different spaces. Okay, I met my creator, I was confronted by creator. Some people don't go to that space. Some people go to the bridge. Yep. So you speak about, in realistic terms, getting to the bridge using binaural beats and meditation and stuff like that. What do we have to do to get in that space, I guess, and so that when we get back, we know that it's real and it's not a dream, I guess, would be my question. And Deborah, the gentleman's website, I've looked at it. It it's worthy and trustworthy. And to sit with something for 17 years, it's too long. So contact the organization. So thank you, George.
0: Thank you, Charles. Go ahead, Scott.
1: Well, thank you, Charles. And I appreciate your appreciation of the words that I use. And I am really glad that you had a chance to be in that space where you could meet the creator. I like to use the word source, that state of being that is beyond all understanding. It's an amazing ability. Ability is not the right word. You had an amazing experience, and it's one to be taken in our hearts, because it's not always that way. So to answer your question, there are people like me who teach people how to change their vibratory level so they can go to specific places. Like, if you are interested in exploring the tunnel, that's a vibration. If you're interested in doing a life review, that's another one. The reunion with your friends and family, that's one. And in particular, there is that space that is where you go, that is the black light, source, creator. The Monroe Institute calls it Focus 15. In my world, in the near-death world, we call that the black light. You can just pick up those binaural beat audio tracks almost anywhere now, but in particular at hemisync.com. And you know, put on the headphones and see how it affects you. To your point, how is it real? See, this is the part that I just love about this work. We talked about it being ineffable, where it's beyond words. But there is a point where you move from beliefs. Yeah, I believe that I met my creator, and it moves into a known where you absolutely know you were there, merged with the creator, one with that loving consciousness that is the foundation of all of our physical existence and non-physical existence. And it's not a head exercise. It's a heart exercise. It's a state of being exercise where you just know. And I can't explain it any more than that. There is an inner sense of knowing that this experience did happen and that it was real for you.
0: All right, let's see if we can squeeze in one quick call from Angel in San Diego. Angel, go for it. Only have a minute left.
4: Hi, George. Well, it's Esther and Angel. My husband was the one who called. He wanted me to share my dream, but it has impacted my life every time I think about the dream that I had, because my soul disconnected from my body. So in like 2021 during COVID, I'm sorry. Hello, Scott.
1: Hi, Angel.
4: around in 2021, I was going through a very, very difficult time in my life. I was miserable. I was just, so many things had happened. I had no peace, no joy. But I had always, I'm a believer. I believe in Jesus Christ, and I would pray and I would go to church, but it was this pain that I would feel no matter where I went. It was always there. I mean, I wasn't getting encouraged. You know, I would try to encourage myself and I would talk to other people, but I wasn't experiencing that peace. And so one night I go to sleep, and in my dream, my body is in a chair. And my soul is standing at the door. and my soul is in so, it's in so much sadness. My face is, it's like the, my soul looked like it was like my body, but it was like transparent, right? But my body, my physical body was sitting in a chair facing my soul, while my soul was just so sad and just, you know, just sad.
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3: More than 15,000 cyclosporiasis cases have now been counted in the U.S. That's according to the CDC. This as federal health officials continue to investigate the parasite outbreak linked to iceberg lettuce. At least 828 people infected have been hospitalized and two have died. The surge driven largely by a multi-state outbreak linked to the lettuce sourced from central Mexico among people who ate shredded lettuce at Taco Bell restaurants. An experimental vaccine treatment is showing promise in preventing cancer from returning or spreading in a study of high-risk melanoma patients. That's according to pharmaceutical giants Moderna and Merck. Interim results from the trial show the vaccine used in combination with Merck's cancer immunotherapy, Keytruda, appeared to extend the time before cancer returned in those patients. The companies have not yet published the results or released the new data. It'll be presented at an upcoming medical meeting. Health Update, I'm Sarah Lee Kessler.
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0: 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Guaranteed human.
5: Millions across the South are under heat alerts as sweltering temperatures continue to bake the region. Dozens of record highs have been broken this week, including in Miami and Oklahoma, which have both seen temperatures hit the 100-degree mark. The heat's expected to continue through the weekend as a heat dome anchored in the southwest expands. The highest risk area is expected to stretch from the lower Mississippi Valley into the Carolinas. President Trump is saying that interest rates in the U.S. need to come down. Scott Carr has details.
6: Speaking to reporters at the White House Wednesday, the president said he likes Federal Reserve Chairman Kevin Warsh, but his hands are tied due to the control given to the other members of the Fed's Board of Governors.
7: I think he's doing a great job. The problem is he has a board. And it's a political board. It's people put in by Obama, Biden, and me.
6: Trump pointed to Switzerland's interest rate, saying the U.S. should not be paying higher interest rates than any other country.
7: Every time we do great, we announce great numbers, the interest rates go up. And they go up because they want to stop inflation. They should go down.
6: In Washington, I'm Scott Carr.
5: The federal trial against Meta continues in California. A group of states, including California, Colorado, Kentucky, and New Jersey, have accused Meta of engineering Facebook and Instagram to make them addictive to children. In her opening statement this week, California Deputy Attorney General Megan O'Neill said Meta told Congress and parents that Instagram and Facebook were safe for kids, while all the while hiding the truth.

0: gang.
1: ZZ Top says they're honoring their late drummer Frank Beard by continuing their summer tour as planned. Beard died at his home in Texas while in hospice care on Monday at the age of 77. Following his passing, the band announced on their official website they'll resume their tour starting on Friday and continuing through October. Frontman Billy Gibbons says they're continuing to perform because that's what Beard wanted. I'm Tammy Trujillo.
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8: Daphne Caruana Galizia was a Maltese investigative journalist and blogger who spent her life fighting for truth, justice, and decency in a country overrun by corruption. 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
1: That was the great Bobby Darin. We lost him way too early. He died at 37 years old. That is it. He had an infection and died with heart issues. In a moment, Maja Dawood back with us. She was blessed with me 7 years ago. The Witch of the Dawn will be back in a moment on Coast to Coast AM. The summer travel season is here, and booking scams can start with one click away. 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
1: And welcome back. George Norrie with you. Our special guest, the Witch of the Dawn, Maja Dawood, is back with us, practicing witch and scholar of alchemy in the occult lore, whose interest in alchemy and the esoteric sciences spans her entire lifetime. After completing her bachelor's degree in biochemistry, Maja studied oriental medicine and acupuncture and later earned her master's degree in transformational psychology with a focus on shamanism. 7 years, Maja. Welcome back. What have you been doing?
4: Hi, George. Thanks so much for having me back. I've been doing so many things happen in 7 years. It's kind of wild, right?
1: Oh my gosh, absolutely. And you've expanded your repertoire over the 7 years, haven't you?
4: I'm a gal about town, you know, so I like to go and do stuff. I've been writing lots of books, talking to lots of people, you know, trying to get people jazzed about magic and spiritual endeavors.
1: Still on the West Coast out there?
4: I'm still in LA. I recently experienced the Eaton wildfires. I did lose my home in a beautiful Altadena, so sad, everything. But I was really well supported by the city of Los Angeles. So thank you so much to everybody. And I was beloved. So it was a really interesting experience.
1: Maja, how did you get involved in witchcraft? How did that happen for you?
4: For me, it was natural, so to speak, just because I hung out in nature a lot and still do all the time as much as I can. And so I started getting interested in paganism, and I would go to my local library and just started looking at books about it because it just made a lot of sense to me to look at the world that way because of how much time I was spending in nature and kind of the things that I would see and notice.
1: Did your family encourage it?
4: Yeah, my mom is a hippie. So, you know, she was really into all that stuff too. She actually lived in Tibet. I was conceived in Tibet. She was living in a place called Kalimpong. And she would go to this Tibetan monastery all the time where she studied Tonka art making. This was like in the early 70s that she was there.
1: Now, your father's not a Tibetan monk or anything, is he?
4: He's the opposite. He was a criminal. He has passed now. But a lot of my interest in, you know, trying to figure stuff out and all this weird human behavior people do was just growing up seeing kind of his choices, which weren't always very great.
1: You call yourself the Witch of the Dawn. How did you get that moniker?
4: Well, to me, it's actually not dawn, like sunrise, but when something dawns upon you. Because one of my favorite things, I don't know about you, but you know that feeling when you figure something out or something raises into your awareness and it like dawns upon you, and that just that feeling of like epiphany, you know?
1: Absolutely. But you do a lot of work with shadows too, don't you?
4: Yes. For every sunrise, there's a nighttime, right? So I really started getting into shadow work because I'm just tired of everybody not understanding dark and negative energies and then being surprised or just not knowing what to do when terrible things happen. Here in Los Angeles, I feel like there's a lot of toxic positivity and people don't really know what to do when horrible things happen. So I really got interested in a lot of the pagan heritages of shadow work because it helps us deal with, integrate, and understand negative energy that we have to deal with all the time.
1: One of our guests, Heidi Hollis, whom you may know, deals a lot with shadow people and Hat Man and people like that, entities like that. Is that what we're talking about with your work?
4: Kind of. Those shadows are for real. I had that experience actually with shadow people when I was 16. I had a near-death experience and the shadow people came and they did all kinds of weird stuff to my body, kind of like renewed me in a way. I know people have negative experiences with them too, but the shadow work I do definitely incorporates them as well, but it also has to do with the shadow realm in all of nature. These things that we can't see, we can't perceive, that are part of the unconscious, even like dark matter. These unperceptible influences that we still have to deal with and navigate. And those can certainly include entities like she's mentioning. Yeah.
1: And when we talk about shadow, what do you mean by that?
4: I like to try to broaden the definition of it. You know, I feel like, I don't know if you know, but on TikTok, especially the last couple of years, shadow work got really popular because there were some books that came out, mostly talking about Jungian shadow work. You know, the psychologist Carl Jung, and he really did a lot of work on it. But his work was based also on, you know, previous alchemical and pagan shadow work. So for me, I really feel like there's a much broader shadow realm than kind of is in the pop culture with what they talk about. They kind of view the shadow self as our unseen parts of ourself that we don't like to admit that are there. You know, like how someone will cover up or mask if they were naughty or doing shenanigans. Mm-hmm. And that's like, you know, we don't really want to look in the mirror. So that's our avoidant kind of antichrist self that nobody really wants to see. And that's what a lot of people view the shadow as, which it is. But I like to expand it out a little more because the unconscious is also like our physical bodies and our unconscious processes that are in our animal nature, our will to live, our fight for survival, and even death. falls kind of into that category. So it's really all of these hidden aspects or unperceivable things in the universe.
1: So you think there's a light at the end of the dark shadow, don't you?
4: I do. I feel like, you know, we really live in a duality, and for everything, there's an opposite thing. So one of the things I really like about getting into shadow work with people is that when you see that that part is real, of course, the opposite is also true as well, right? It's kind of like if you're religious and you get to view that demons are real, that of course means there's also angels, right? So I feel like working with both sides of the polarity and, you know, seeing all of reality is really helpful.
1: Marja, tell us about your work, The Shadow Sheer Tarot, a night vision and dark archetype deck.
4: Absolutely. I do have a new deck out. And what I did for, I don't know how many of the listeners are familiar with the tarot, but it works primarily through archetypes, which Carl Jung talked about too. Archetypes are basically representatives of a kind of energy, right? So we have like the Emperor or the Fool. These are very familiar to us. They're in all of our stories. Every creation myth uses archetypes as the characters. It's really like every kind of type of human experience and energetic. So I took those archetypes of the tarot, like the Fool or, you know, the Emperor, and I made darketypes of them, which is basically their shadow form. So the Fool becomes expressed as hubris, right? Where we kind of overshoot our novice view and we become arrogant through it. So really the deck is trying to use those archetypes to help people see what the shadows are by doing a reading with them.
1: Now, when we take calls next hour with you, Marja, in addition to questions for you about what we're talking about tonight, you'll do a tarot card pull on a reader, right?
4: I would love to. That sounds like a lot of fun to me. I'll do one for you, too, if you want.
1: Well, we'll worry about the other people first.
4: Yeah, it's hard to be in the hot seat, I know.
1: But keep your readings to around 2 minutes a person.
4: Sure, we'll just do one card. I'm really good at being quick, yeah.
1: Okay, super. Now, what is dark archetype? What is that?
4: I like to call them darketypes. And it's like I said, for everything, there's like an opposite thing, right? So we have matter and we have antimatter. We have self and we have anti-self. So for every archetype, there's a darketype, which is, it's like negative expression. One of my favorite ones in my deck, which I think a lot of people relate to, though not everyone, and certainly I'm a mom too, so I don't want to diss mothers, but there's a card in the tarot deck called the Empress, which represents the kind of mother feminine archetype. And in the darketype, it's the cannibal mother, you know, for when maybe your mom's not so great. And that's in nature also, right? Not every animal form of mother is positive and nurturing. So I think it's important for people, especially if you've had a negative experience with a mother, maybe your mom wasn't so great. Having a card like this can really help you know that that's actually a larger thing that happens in the world so that you don't have to take it so personally.
1: Now, when you pull a card on an individual, how do you adjust for that person when you physically aren't with them, like a caller?
4: Oh, sure. I do calls all over the world all the time. So for me, I don't know. I don't really notice much difference, honestly. I do calls on the phone or through Zooms or FaceTime all the time. So I don't feel like I make much adjustment. It's pretty much the same as what, and some clients, I've met them in real life and over the phone. So I feel like it's pretty similar. It's weird. I don't know why. It just is.
1: You ever get a follow-up after a reading and they're saying, you were spot on, oh my God.
4: That's one of my favorite things that happens, and it happens pretty frequently. I have been doing a lot of reading. Sometimes people will say the information was not on, but that has not happened very frequently to me. I feel like I have a batting average of around 80% out of doing this maybe 20 years. So percentage-wise, when I get feedback and people say it was correct, this is what I like to hear, but I'll also accept if it was off.
1: That's truly remarkable. You've got a lot of definitions of a lot of new phrases I haven't heard before, including the Rephaim. What are they?
4: Oh, sure. Well, George, have you ever heard of the Nephilim?
1: Oh, of course.
4: Right? I'm sure you have lots of people talk about the Nephilim on your show, right?
1: Yes.
4: Yeah, so the Rephaim, not many people talk about. So I was really excited. In my deck, there's a booklet that goes along with it to explain a lot of these concepts of the shadow work. So in that they were an ancient race of giants. There's a really great book that talks about giants. I don't know, maybe you've had him on the show or met him even. It's called Genesis 6-1 by Stephen Quayle.
1: Yes, Stephen's been a regular guest of the program.
4: It's a fabulous book, and he for sure mentions the Rephaim in there too, just to give you some context. But they were six-fingered and six-toed giants that, under some of the biblical references, were basically rulers of the underworld. And there were like these passages to the underworld that the Rephaim were kind of a connection between humans and our ancient ancestors that were these giants. And to me, the craziest thing about the Rephaim was that there was this valley of the Rephaim that had the main entryway into the underworld. And guess where it's located?
1: Where might that be?
4: In Gaza.
1: Really?
4: Absolutely. So I really enjoy reading esoteric texts and getting into some of this research and then seeing like how it influences modern times, right? Like there's nothing new under the sun, as they say. So I was reading about the Rephaim and that it's literally located, the Valley of the Rephaim in Gaza. And that's one of the most famous Rephaim was in the Bible. It was Goliath who David fought. And that fight happened in Gaza, right near Palestine.
1: No doubt. Exactly. Do you do readings on events?
4: I sure do. For a lot of groups that I've done, I have a lot of people ask about current events that are happening so that we can see like what are the shadows operating here. And we get some pretty wild answers. So I really like looking at kind of world goings on and seeing what's happening there, too, for sure.
1: Would you consider yourself a paranormalist?
4: Oh, for sure. I mean, I like to look at everything, but the most exciting is paranormal and supernatural stuff. Because to me, I feel like I have strange experiences and not just alone. I'm very blessed, as I'm sure you are too, where I have crazy experiences and there's other people there to witness it, you know? So when you have experiences that don't quite fit on your own, you can kind of like, you know, question your own sanity or wonder maybe you're a little cuckoo pants. But at least when there's other people that can experience it too, that's my favorite thing. When you can see paranormal experiences and share them with others so that we can kind of like expand our view and think like, what is this crazy place that we're in?
1: 10 years ago, a 15-year-old girl in Florida disappeared. They still haven't found her. Detectives are turning to two psychics to help them find the investigation. What do you think of that?
4: Well, I'll pull a card on it. Let's see what shadow card I get for it. Oh, no. The card that I got is called the Merciless. And it's the King of Swords in the regular deck, which to me, the Merciless would indicate, I don't know that they're going to find her alive, is what that one would indicate.
1: Oh, God. Well, it's That's been almost awful. 10 years, which is sad.
4: Yeah. I know. That's really sad. I hope that the psychics can get some clarity for the family.
1: Well, it sounds like the police are at a wit's end and they have to turn to something different to find out what might be going on. So the psychics might help. But your information probably helped them. If there's anybody in the Florida area you want to pass on Maja's name, go ahead.
4: Yeah, it's really helpful when people can see or receive some kind of data or information, you know, for stuff like that. So it can give any kind of clue.
1: When we come back after the break, Maja, I want you to pull a card on the Iranian situation and let us know how long you think it's going to continue and fester. And we'll take calls next hour with Maja. But right now, much more to talk with her about. The Witch of the Dawn.
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2: The two leading candidates in Alaska's U.S. Senate primary are heading to the November election. One of them, Democrat Mary Petola, told supporters she's ready to take on Republican Senator Dan Sullivan.
3: Half of Congress does not reflect their electorate. This has to change. We've got to get working people, regular people in, worrying about regular people.
2: She and Sullivan are projected to advance to the general election with two other candidates yet to be decided. A second Republican named Dan Sullivan also running and may also advance in the governor's race. Two Democrats, Jonathan Kreis Tompkins and Tom Begich, are leading in early results, followed by Republicans Bernadette Wilson and Dave Bronson. And some trails closing down around Anchorage. Rover's Run, Salmon Run, and Viewpoint Trails are closed until further notice due to heightened brown bear activity. I'm Monica Nelson.
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9: Portions of the following program were pre-recorded.
10: More Americans are growing concerned over the use of artificial intelligence of daily life. That's according to a new Pew Research survey, which showed that 52% of respondents saying they're more concerned than excited about AI. That matches the all-time high seen in the 2023 survey. Amazon is significantly expanding its Prime Air drone delivery service with plans to reach nearly 500 cities and towns across the U.S. by the end of the year. Monica Nelson reports.
2: The company says customers can receive eligible items, including groceries, medications, and household goods, in as little as 30 minutes. After an order is placed, packages weighing up to 5 pounds are loaded onto autonomous drones that use onboard sensors and obstacle avoidance technology to navigate safely to customers' homes. The drones identify a safe drop zone before delivering the package and returning to base.
10: And Apple is reportedly close to launching an AirPods model that has a camera. Mac Rumors was first to spot a video with a new device, and Bloomberg reported on its development earlier this year. Tech Report, I'm Matt Mattinson.

0: from the gateway to the west. 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
1: We'll take your calls next hour with Maja. And if you want a reading, just ask her and she'll pull a tarot card on that too. ParanormalDate.com keeps cruising along. Have you signed up yet? 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And you might be in a television show too, so you fill out that information as well. And here's something for you to build up that immune system.
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0: And welcome back, George Norrie, along with our Witch of the Dawn, Maja Dawu. And we are talking about her Shadow Seer tarot cards and world events. And pull a card, Maja, on the Iranian war and see where it goes.
1: Absolutely. That's a really good one to check out. The card we get from that is pretty funny. It's the King of the Hill card, which in the regular tarot is Seven of Wands, and it shows a man on a hill trying to push everyone off. Is that like really kind of fight over territory and who's going to be the big boss, right? King of the Hill card, season-wise, that's a summer card, so it shows it's still going to continue through the summer. Let me pull a card and see if it'll get any resolution. The second card that we get on it is Seven of Pentacles, which in my deck is pride. So this really is like, it's lasting so long because of the pride involved. They won't admit, either side is not going to admit, and they're both pushing for King of the Hill with Seven of Pentacles. The season there, though, is the fall. So maybe we could see something move there this fall. I would say that's like around November.
0: Interesting, which is well over a year.
1: Oh, that's right. It will be around that.

0: closely.
1: Yeah, but they're just not, neither side is going to give up their pride or the fight for the territory.
0: When you talk about shadow work, how important is it in the scheme of things?
1: To me, I see it's important on all levels, George. I feel like when humans are relating to each other and people don't understand that we are projecting shadows on each other, that we're holding it, we're just doing all this toxic behavior to each other. And what it, when we don't know about it, and we're not educated, everyone's just kind of blaming the person, or we're getting in fights and we're hating each other. And we don't understand that this is behavior and animal parts of us that we're mostly subconscious towards. So when we have these toxic family members or people that we love doing shadow behaviors and we are not educated on it and we can't recognize it, we don't know how to wrangle it, it just tears apart all of our relationships.
0: What did the ancients know about this kind of work, Maja?
1: It goes back pretty far into pagan traditions, and they would see that humans would have these, you know, aspects of ourselves, these hidden darknesses that would come out in these behaviors, behaviors like murder, behaviors like, you know, being abusive, any kind of abuse, right? And it comes from mostly from needs. A lot of these behaviors is because somebody needed something to live, or they thought they did, or maybe their animal body was in a state of fear. And so then we express these negative emotions. And so the ancient world was very familiar with these behaviors because humans have been doing this for a really long time. And it turns out that they had all kinds of explanations for these kinds of behaviors and why humans do them. So I feel like we need to go back and look into some of these ancient explanations for it so that we can learn how to better relate to each other without so much emotional toxic garbage.
0: Is shadow work positive or negative?
1: I feel like it's both. Working with negative energy can be positive, which I know sounds strange, but it's very arduous to work with negative energy, but we all have to do it whether we like it or not, right? How many people do you know that can avoid dealing with a negative situation their entire life, right?
0: Not a lot.
1: You're very blessed if so, or just insanely lucky. But even if you are that lucky, you should still come down off your perch and come help the rest of us deal with it. You know what I mean? So we can be pretty well adjusted, but then we still have to deal with everyone else's weird behavior. And like, you just can't get away from it. Like, no matter how far you go, there's going to be humans there and there's going to be weird negative drama. So I just really feel like it's a positive thing for us to pull the rug up and get ourselves educated on these negative behaviors.
0: As a practicing witch, have you ever conducted spells?
1: Oh, of course. I feel like I do a lot of dispelling where I try to explain things more than spells. But spell work, there's all kinds of different spell work. That's like a whole big topic. A lot of the spells that I do are for the collective to try to, you know, brighten people's moods or increase energy to folks. I tend to focus on spells that are going to really be on broader levels rather than for individuals.
0: Have you ever cast a spell on somebody that was disparaging?
1: Like someone that was against me or bullying me?
0: Or evil?
1: I mean, that's a big problem, right? But I feel like what I said, these individuals most of the time are really doing these things and they're unaware that they're doing it. You know what I mean? So I feel like using spells against people that you're viewing as an enemy, even though they're doing terrible things, it doesn't really serve. Like, what are you trying to get at? I do feel, though, there are then not just people that are doing it subconsciously, but there's also real, true evil, right? That, in my personal opinion and experience, there is full, like, opposite end of the pendulum, darkness and evil that humans can hold by making that choice, consciously making that choice. And so for me, I don't place spells against them because now you're tying your energy to that, right? In an oppositional force. I choose to do, again, collective work to try to dispel people that are holding that kind of frequency and try to do more like a removal, like a clearing of it, if that makes sense.
0: Since you've been doing this, how many years now?
1: Oh gosh, since I was about 15. So I'm 52 now. I don't know what's the math. It's a while.
0: Have you ever found yourself in a situation that you felt uncomfortable?
1: Oh my God, all the time. I'm weird. I do put myself in uncomfortable situations, but I do a lot of training, you know, George. I train martial arts from the time I was in my 20s. I've done a lot of training to try to make myself able to withstand discomfort, which as I get older, you know, I don't do it as much. I used to be a little more vigilante in that department. But I trained for a long time with my spiritual teacher, Kelvin DeWolf. And Dr. Kelvin DeWolf is a Mi'kmaq Native American. They call themselves the Lun. His website is kelvindewolf.com if you guys want to check him out. And the Mi'kmaq indigenous people, they actually, you know, they were a big deal. They helped found America in the French Indian War. And I'm French Canadian. So it's really funny, actually. We met each other in LA. But I've done shamanic training with him. That's it's hard to describe, but it's like vision quest stuff. And I've done a lot of stuff where, you know, you fast and you work with plant medicine and you do a lot of things that put yourself through ordeal type of things so that you can make yourself stronger so that you can be able to navigate these territories. So as I work with clients, you know, I'm in LA, so there's all kinds of weirdos. I'll tell you what, George.
0: Oh, yeah.
1: And I try to help people, you know? So if I'm trying to help someone, they're going to have terrible things they're going through. You know, whatever it is, dealing with loss, dealing with grief, dealing with addiction, a lot of that in LA, you know, dealing with relationship problems. So I feel like I sit with people through uncomfortable things every single day. And I try to train and practice myself so that I can hold that space. But it's a daily work for me. And I just try to do a lot of clearing, a lot of my work that Kelvin DeWolf taught me so that I can maintain my strength as well.
0: Explain the alter ego and how does it used?
1: Well, that to me is a lot of fun in LA. You can see how a lot of artists will use alter egos. But the alter ego is that kind of like anti-self or another self, right? An example would be, you know how Eminem has his alter ego of the Slim Shady? I don't know if you're an Eminem fan, but he's got this like whole alter ego that he's constructed, like a lot of artists do. You know, like how David Bowie has the Starman, right?
0: Or at least he had the Starman.
1: Yes, so true. Rest in peace. So we can kind of, we have these alternate identities that we can work through. Like if we're going to know that human beings have weird shadow behaviors, and we all do. There's no one's exempt, myself included. We can kind of work with them like play, like using the tarot or or doing creative arts, doing Shakespeare plays, right? So the alter ego is kind of something we can make that we can work with that shadow energy with. You know, it's kind of like, did you ever read Oscar Wilde's Portrait of Dorian Gray?
0: Yes.
1: That painting is like his alter ego, if that makes sense.
0: It does indeed.
1: Yeah. So it's the alter ego is a very powerful vehicle that we humans have to work with our personas and grow them by having something to play with it with, reflect on. Usually we'll just do it with each other, right? So most people use their relationships in that way, but they're doing it subconsciously. And then that leads to all this weird behavior. And that's why we always fight with each other all the time. Usually, if it's not over practical, pragmatic stuff, if your loved one is behaving in a weird emotional way, it's probably because they're using you to project this alter ego on, right? So it's just better if we can do it with awareness by using tools, like whether that tool is art or tarot or creative methods, so we can raise these things to our awareness to be able to see them and understand them better.
0: When you deal with witchcraft, have you ever found yourself in an uncomfortable situation?
1: I mean, yeah, like I said, just with the people, but with witchcraft, that's a good kind of segue into kind of like, what is witchcraft too? That's a really big topic, right? I would say witchcraft is kind of using magic or intention and directing it a certain way. So that would be a very large, inclusive way to state it. For me, like I said, I use it to clear or dispel energy. And in doing that, probably one of the more uncomfortable situations I was in, I would go and clear people's houses, right? If maybe they have a bad energy or someone passed in the house. And there was one house I was in, and there was other people in there with me when I was doing the clearing, the owners of the house. And even before I asked what room it was, we were standing in the middle of the room, and I started to do my clearing, and all of the doors started opening and closing on their own.
0: Like slamming.
1: And then only one door opened and closed, and it was the room where the gal had passed. And you can't really feel comfortable when that happens. And we were the only ones in the house. There was no one else in the house. The windows were not open. And I know whatever people want to say, like, for explanations, but there was a palpable feeling, right? And so it's really hard to feel safe when that happens, you know?
0: How do you overcome that?
1: For me, I just knew that I was there, and obviously there was not good stuff there. If she had passed poorly, right? I was just like, well, I definitely have a job to do here, you know? So I just tried to take it more like I need to finish the clearing, right? Like, it was, to me, it seemed obvious that I definitely had to do that job.
0: Now, when they call next hour and want a tarot card reading, do you want them to ask you a question, or do you just go with it?
1: A question is best. So if they have, and these are shadow cards, remember, so it's going to really show you that dark side of it. So I would recommend to folks, if there's something you want clarity on, for like, what is this negative energy present here? That's what the cards will really be good at showing you. So try to think of something you want to understand. What is that negative thing here that I need to know?
0: Are your cards available? Do you sell them?
1: Oh, yeah, they're all over. They're on Amazon, Barnes & Noble. You can just Google it. It's on my website, too, the links, which is witchofthedawn.com.
0: All right, we'll come back in a moment with Maja and take phone calls If you want a reading with tarot cards, ask the question.
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0: Alaska time is 12 midnight.
1: President Trump says the U.S. is now engaged in a crushing economic operation against Iran. He made that declaration in a Wednesday Truth Social post, saying Iran had failed to take the opportunity to make a deal and would now face what he called economic warfare and isolation on an unprecedented scale. He also ramped up the rhetoric against any country that does business with the Islamic Republic, warning that doing so would lead to tremendous economic consequences. Reports say the DEA is joining the investigation into the death of actors Hayden Panettiere. That story from Scott Carr.
2: This after a TMZ report that police are looking into whether Panettiere's death may have involved criminal conduct. Police in Greenville, South Carolina, arrived at the family home of the late actress's boyfriend, Brian Hickerson, for a welfare check days after Panettiere was found dead at a nearby Airbnb. No definitive cause of death has been released by police. A 911 call indicated she was in cardiac arrest after a possible drug overdose. I'm Scott Carr.
1: More Americans are growing concerned over the use of artificial intelligence in daily life. Matt Mattinson reports.
3: That's according to a new Pew Research survey, which showed that 52% have responded saying they're more concerned than excited about AI. That matches the all-time high seen in the 2023 survey. Less than 10% said they're more excited about AI than concerned, the lowest number ever recorded in the survey. I'm Matt Mattinson.
1: Millions across the South are under heat alerts as sweltering temperatures continue to bake the region. Dozens of record highs have already melted away this week, including in Miami and Oklahoma, which have both seen temperatures hit the 100-degree mark. That heat's expected to continue through the weekend as a heat dome anchored in the southwest expands. The most intense heat is expected to stretch from the lower Mississippi Valley into the Carolinas. I'm Tammy Trujillo.
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10: There was a murder in Central Ohio that many people still don't want to talk about. The man who committed that crime once sat on death row, but now he's on the run. His name is Lester Eubanks. Lester didn't tunnel out of prison or scale a stone wall. On a December morning in 1973, he and a small group of inmates were granted permission to walk outside prison walls. His handcuffs were taken off. He changed into civilian clothing, and he and three others were driven to a local mall. They were told they could wander the stores and were asked to return to a designated meeting spot. Hours later, all the inmates came back, except Lester Eubanks, and he hasn't been seen since.
11: He had a full plan. The guy had a plan.
12: I was just astounded that this could actually happen.
10: There were many years when it seemed like no one was even looking for Lester, but recently, his whereabouts have become the focus of the U.S. Marshals Service, the federal agents who track fugitives. The case is testing the marshals.
11: Those nine lives are running out, and we're going to catch up with Lester.
10: And is being urged on by those hurt most by Lester's crime.
13: He's had enough free time.
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10: 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Over the past year, a team from the ABC News Investigative Unit joined the search for Lester Eubanks. 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Now they may be closer than ever. From ABC News.
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1: Well, do you have a question for the Witch of the Dawn, Maja Davu? 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
3: 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It just stopped it."
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0: And welcome back, George Norrie, along with Maja Dawoo, as we talk about witchcraft. Her website is called Witch of the Dawn, DAWN.com, linked up at coasttocoastam.com. And her tarot cards are called the Shadow Sheer Tarot. Tell us about that title, Maja.
1: Yeah, it's you just seer, S-E-E-R, which is like a way that we can see. So it's kind of funny to me that you can see shadows, because the whole point of shadows is that you can't see, but you can see a shadow where it's dark. So I wanted to call it that mainly just to let people know that you can see in the darkness if you keep your wits about you.
0: So if you were living during the age of the Massachusetts witchcraft era a long time ago, would they have burned you at the stake?
1: I'm pretty certain that they would have. Probably, even if I wasn't a witch, they may have done it anyway, just because I like to argue with people. So I might have gone down either way.
0: Do you think you're from Salem?
1: For me, I mean, like I said, I have weird connections with Asia. My mom, I was conceived when I was in Tibet, and I get all this stuff. When I've learned I Ching and I study a lot of Chinese stuff, and I actually have a closer connection with Asian stuff. I don't really know. I'm very white, by the way. Like, I'm very French Canadian white lady, but I really connect to a lot of Asian culture. So I don't know. Maybe my spirit came in the Himalayas, and it was, you know, some other kind of energy. But that's where I usually kind of feel like I'm at home.
0: Oh, we've known you to be very upbeat. That's you.
1: Yeah, I feel like I try to be cheerful. I think it's kind of just my nature. Yeah.
0: Let's go to the phones. Let's go east of the Rockies. Pauline in North Carolina. Hi, Pauline.
2: Yes, hi. I just published my first children's book, and I was just wondering if it'll be doing okay.
0: So you want a reading on that? That's your question. Yes. What do you think? Okay, yes. Maja.
1: Well, congratulations on your book. And I am, fingers crossed for you. I'll be sending it high vibes. I think everybody needs to create stuff and put it out. Let's see what card we get for your book. So, oh, look at this. Wow. You get the legacy card. Literally the legacy. Like, you're leaving a legacy with the book. That means you can't stop here. You have to keep making them. In the regular tarot deck, it's Ten of Pentacles, and Ten of Pentacles is a money card. I don't know if you're familiar with that image. You got a great card for your book. Good luck.
0: How about that?
2: Because that's what I wanted to do for my grandchildren, to leave something that they can remember me by.
1: Oh, I love this. You did it. Good job.
2: Thank you.
0: That's great. Right. Thank you. Thanks. She feels good about that. That's good.
1: Yeah, that's great.
0: When you pull the death card, what does that mean?
1: Well, death is transformation. And I have had some experiences with death. I don't want to, you know, be boastful about the topic of death at all. I'm a little smarter than that. But death is not the end that I perceived. When I have had experiences of it, I've had three near-death experiences. I was very sick as a child, and I had asthma and a lot of issues. But I have had experiences that showed me that death is not an ending. It literally is a transformation. So when a lot of people will get freaked out at the death card, I don't know. I kind of like it because it means there's going to be some kind of change coming up. So often when we pull the death card in tarot, it means we're going to undergo a change. It could be a loss, right? I have pulled it and it has been literally a death. When I've had clients ask about the health of someone that was maybe struggling, we get the death card. It can also literally mean death. It depends on the context.
0: What do you think, Maja, about voodoo?
1: I don't know much about it. I don't practice it. I haven't read much history about voodoo. I know that it's based in the Yoruba tradition and Santeria. So that's like a really old, ancient African tradition. They use the archetypes of the Orisha, So it's you know, very similar to any archetypal system that utilizes archetypes as deities, from which they do practices of power.
0: What has been the strangest moment of witchcraft you've gone through?
1: Oh, geez. Wow, that's a really big one. Strangest. Well, I'll tell you what, I'll share a miraculous experience that I had when I had someone who had lost their baby, and I was helping do a service for them. The baby had been stillborn, and so we were taking the cremated ashes to the ocean to have a nice service for them. And we went and we were releasing the ashes into the ocean, and this seal, literally we placed the ashes into the water and the seal pops its head up at that exact same moment and looks at us in our eyes, like just still stares at us. And it was just so crazy. We started laughing and it turned into such like a joyful experience. And that seal followed us the whole rest of the day as if it was like a guardian or there to kind of like, it was there on purpose to share the space with us. And that was just so special and like a miracle.
0: Was it magical?
1: It was very magical. Yes.
0: What do you think determines the good and the bad from magic?
1: Well, there's certainly a lot of gray area. You know, I think a lot of it is perspective. One person's good thing is someone else's bad thing. And again, if we view someone as an enemy, to them, we're their enemy, right? So perspective is a lot. I try to get an objective perspective. Because a lot of that bias, you know, sometimes good and bad is a bias, although there are definitely things that are really bad and then really good. So you can make that discernment, but mostly I would say it's gray area. To me, when something is bad or that negative energy, the way I feel it is its base. It has like literally a bass tone, like the sound of a low tonal frequency, and I can always feel it literally in my guts, in my bowels. So when something's really bad, you should trust your body. Listen to what your intestines are having to say about it. And it has kind of like literally like a bass sound, like in music. That's how I experience it anyway.
0: Let's go to Thomas in La Jolla on the wild card line. Hi, Tom.
3: Hi, George. I want to thank you and Uriel for accepting my call.
0: Sure thing.
3: And Marcia, very, very interesting conversation and information. You live in Los Angeles, Marcia, and I'm sure you are familiar with the spirit animal, mountain lion, that was known as P-22. That's P as in Pius and Paul, 2-2.
1: And yes, Mike, I just
3: Hollywood
1: saw.
3: And Griffith Park, that type of thing. And I always got the impression that as a mountain lion, it was like an outpicturing of the collective consciousness, you know, and this mountain lion was saying, I can't be domesticated. I can't be put into a zoo. I live free. So my request to you, Marcia, could you pull a tarot card on P22 and perhaps maybe give your thoughts?
1: Yes, I would love to. And, you know, you're so funny. You're so psychic. Just yesterday, I was with my girls. We went to the Natural History Museum and they had a whole thing on P22. So, in fact, we had a whole conversation about P22 yesterday. So it's as though you're just pulling it right out of the ether. I agree with you. It's really the spirit of living free. It's so beautiful. Let's pull a card for P22. I'm so grateful that you brought that up. For the card for P22, wow, this is really interesting. The card that we get is Eminent Domain, which in the regular tarot deck is Ace of Pentacles. But Eminent Domain is like when, you know, something has higher power over the land, right? I don't know if you're familiar with that term. And literally in the picture that I gave, it's like, it was the familiar spirit of the land. It's the owner of Los Angeles. It's exactly like what you said.
0: Interesting take.
1: Very neat.
0: Let's go to Billy in Glendale, California. Go ahead, Billy.
4: Hey, George, how you doing again? Maja's sister, Mary Meat. I was going to ask a question about shadow work, but now I want a reading instead.
0: All right.
1: Sure.
0: Go with the question.
4: Okay. What is preventing my ex-girlfriend, Lisa, from getting help for herself for her past trauma?
1: Okay, that's a really good question. Let's take a look for her.
0: See what those cards say. And you pulled just one card, right?
1: Just one. The card we get for her is Propaganda, which is Ace of Wands. I feel like she's getting some bad information, maybe some fake news. When we get the Propaganda card, it looks like she's being influenced to think maybe she doesn't need it or something like that. Maybe you could send her some positive resources and information that would be a little more supportive to her getting help. Some third-party sources like articles or research. I think that would be helpful for her.
0: What do you think of that, Billy?
4: I've actually tried doing that, but very recently she's told me she's just plain not ready to get it, and she said she'll get in her own time. And also, it seems like lately she's kind of getting mad at me about it, too.
1: Wow. So this is right on point. I think just give her some space and time, but I would just keep at it. Maybe since you already did it, she'll take a look at it, but she's obviously resistant to it. But I think that's the correct path. So your intuition was correct, and just be patient with her. And I think she'll get into it and hopefully get herself some help. And I'll be sending her some good thoughts too.
0: How do you think she'd feel, Maja, knowing that this came up on a national radio show?
1: Well, hopefully she knows people care about her, and it sounds like you really care about her a lot and are concerned. So that's the main thing. Yeah.
0: That's true. Next up, Mayette's with us in New York. Hello, Mayette.
5: Yes. Hello, George. Thank you so much. I have a question with some comment, and then I have a reading with a question. And one of the questions, George, is to you. I'm wondering if you've ever thought about or will think about how many people are true coasties, because you always have so many wonderful, enlightening, spiritual subjects, but how many people get it and understand it versus kind of just coasting along and competing to be on air and all about their ego. Now, I also want to say that we all know that we don't get out of this life until we die. So basically, it seems that we don't quite see that we are spiritual beings that come into a physical body. So all the narcissism, imperiosity, the histrionics, and the always moving toward conflict seems to be the order of the day. So our near future for humanity, I'd like your thoughts. And my question is, and my mother always told us that it's an ill wind that brings no good. So some negativity where I was held captive, someone who I thought was even a coastie friend has sort of done it 180-degree turn. So I'd like to see it. I'd like to stay on the line as you pull the card.
1: Okay, you want me to pull the card for your friend that turned on you, basically? Okay, I'll pick the card for that. Let's take a look at what's going on there.
0: All right.
1: Well, the card we get for them is Vanity. So it does look like with Queen of Wands, with that, what happened there, Queen of Wands is someone's trying to kind of trump you or one-up you or look better, right? Vanity, it's too bad. It's a shame because this person is on the superficial and was not doing this from a place of depth, and it was to kind of create a hierarchy over you, but it's all for nothing because it's not even going to be based on anything real for that individual. And it was a vanity move to try to promote their ego. So that's really a shame.
0: Interesting take. All right. Good luck, Mayad. I hope everything works out for you. How many readings do you do normally,
1: Maja? I do readings several times a day, most of the weeks. So, I mean, probably thousands. I would say I talk to a couple thousand people a month. Quite a lot.
0: That's a lot of people.
1: Yeah.
0: Let's go to Rick in Massachusetts. Hello, Rick.
6: Hello, Rick. How are you guys?
0: All right. Great.
6: That's good to know. Good to always. Thankful for taking my call here, George. And
0: sure thing.
6: Marsha. I was trying to come up with a couple of different questions because there was one question. And so at first I was saying, well, I don't know if I still had an attachment because I've had health issues. But then my other one was, well, am I going to get better or not? So I guess it's kind of a twofold question in one way. So not sure what's causing it and if it's caused from that. I've had three attachments in the past and pretty experienced paranormal investigator and an empath. So they like to jump onto me and take a ride home sometimes. But they haven't always had the best interest for me.
1: Yeah, let's take a look at the source of that. You know, with attachments, a really good thing is to get a group to help you. I know a lot of us, especially practitioners, if we're experienced, especially with the attachments, we try to do it ourselves. And then a lot of times they'll lead to isolation for you. So I always say, like, go to groups, you know, go to churches, go to meetings, go to communities. Try to just even being in communities can be helpful and help kind of kick out that energy. But let's take a look at what's going on there with a card.
0: You're almost like a psychologist, Maja.
1: It's almost that way. The mind and people, everybody works the same. You know, we're all very kind of connected in it. So it's usually the answers are correct because of how humans are, you know. The card you get for the entity is 10 of Cups, which is a toxic family. So it does look like these could be like you could have an ancestor disposition, or the other answer could be you could look into your ancestors to help you remove this entity with toxic family. This is somebody's toxic ancestor. And so you want to do some ancestor work to clear it out. Look up some different ancestor work entity removal techniques. That should help you.
0: How far are you booked with appointments?
1: I usually get booked about a week ahead, not too crazy. Most people just hit me up when they have a problem.
0: And generally, how long do the sessions last?
1: Usually anywhere from 15 minutes to an hour.
0: Oh, that's not bad. And they can get to you through your website?
1: Yeah, I'm very accessible. They can shoot me an email.
0: And where do they get your tarot cards if they want to buy a pack?
1: You can get my cards at Barnes & Noble, Amazon, Thrift Books, all over the place, at Inner Traditions website as well.
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0: 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You'll find it on
1: 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And I wanted to talk to you anyway about the UFO reports. What you think of them?
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8: Just before midnight on Saturday, February 19th, 2005, Danielle Imbo and her friend Richard Patron left a crowded Philadelphia bar. 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
1: Another fascinating show tomorrow on Coast to Coast. 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Interesting. 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

0: And welcome back, George Norrie, along with the good witch, Maja Dawu. Maja, when we talk about shadow work, what does that mean?
1: Shadow work is attempts. We do what we can, right? But it's attempts to raise awareness so that we can see the shadow, we can understand it, and we can try to have a little plan for how to deal with it. So, for example, if one of our loved ones or someone in the vicinity around us is holding a shadow form, like let's say you have a toxic boss and they're holding the shadow form of the Machinator, which is the King of Pentacles card. This is someone who's going to not just be bossy or try to tell you what to do, but this person is actually manipulating you to do behavior that they know exactly where they're trying to do it. And if you are not aware of this shadow form and what it involves, you're just going to have to accept this offense and you may go crazy thinking there's something wrong with you if you don't know that this person is doing it. So when we do shadow work, we're raising our awareness to know and understand these shadow forms that people can do to each other.
0: Are you in a coven or do you work independently?
1: I kind of do lots of stuff with lots of people. I guess you would say I'm spiritually promiscuous, but I go all over town.

0: Me and Kelvin used to go on spiritual field trips. Like, I'll go to churches. We go to Buddhist centers. I like to just go see what everybody's doing. So I do a lot of community work with all kinds of different communities. Yeah.
1: When you tell people you're a witch, what do they say? What's their reaction?
0: I feel like they either love it or hate it. There's a lot of stigma around witchcraft, but you can find positive and negative people in every religion in the world. Okay. You're going to have danger in some churches. You're going to have danger in some, spiritual community, no matter what it is. So I feel like there's all kinds of witches, just like there's all kinds of every kind of religion. So, but I feel like they're in a lot of traditions, people get really down on witches. We're the scapegoats. People like to blame us for stuff. But I don't mind because I can see when someone's projecting. So I kind of enjoy pointing out that they're projecting onto me because they don't know the kind of work that I do. But
1: Are
0: some
1: you
0: people are really excited. Yeah.
1: into different colored candles?
0: I don't do so much candle work, but a lot of people do. I feel like colors have a lot of correspondences. Colors are very powerful. I like to use colors when I dress because they definitely invoke frequency and moods. I tell you what, if I wear a hot pink dress, I notice people smile and get happy. I guarantee.
1: As opposed to what other color?
0: I mean, I like wearing black sometimes too, but I just notice like if I wear hot pink, everybody gets like excited about the dress. It's palpable. You can feel it. I have a royal blue dress that I wear, and it also impacts people very strong. People really respond to color. It's invoking a frequency. So I wouldn't be surprised if the candles using colors produce those effects as well. I can see it with how I dress.
1: Now you're in LA. How do you feel about Hollywood's treatment of witches?
0: I mean, I get a little disappointed, I'll tell you the truth, George, because they always are trying to, portray us in a
1: Evil.
0: bad light. Yeah, it's a bummer. Sometimes they'll show us as being helpful or worshiping spirit. I mean, most of my practices, I like worshiping spirit because I can see that there's consciousness that's larger than our own. So I wish they would incorporate some of that kind of magic instead of just always like the witches casting spells on people, messing up their lives.
1: Do you practice Wiccan?
0: I feel like a lot of people have very specific definitions for Wiccan. So I wouldn't place myself in that category. I would say I'm a pagan and I definitely identify as a witch because to me, witch means wise one. And I just really like to know stuff. I like to gather knowledge. I like finding out about the world and the cosmos. I like to accumulate knowledge and then share that with other people. So that's kind of why I call myself a witch. But I feel like some Wiccans get really specific with their definition. And so I don't know that I would fall under that category.
1: You believe in a higher power?
0: Oh, yes. I have experienced, for me, it's not about belief. And I feel this is very true for everyone. You can have experiences of higher powers. You don't have to just believe. And a lot of it is if you just open up your perceptual abilities, try to open up to some of these experiences, you'll see that there are higher powers. I can't say what those are, but they are there and you can experience them. You don't have to believe.
1: All right, let's go to final calls. Elisa is with us in California. Hi, Elisa.
2: Hi, thank you for taking my call.
1: Sure thing.
2: I have a question, and it's after we pass, the pain that we may have felt from being in love or falling out of love, do we continue to feel that same ache when we pass?
0: The way that I was shown, and this is the best news that I have for you today, is that love never dies. Love is the only thing that's stronger than death and that can go past and through it. And love can also go past and through pain. So once you pass through death, the love remains and is cleared and purified of all of that pain. I was shown this through the Three of Swords card, which shows a heart with three swords in it. And it's also Our Lady of Sorrows, Mary, Our Lady of Sorrows, which there's a lot of churches for that. And she's a Catholic saint and it shows her grief. But she goes all the way through that pain. And once she comes out the other side, the love gets purified. And that's what happens. We can go through it even before you pass, but it's just a lot of emotional labor. But you can do spiritual practices that can help you through.
1: Are you afraid of the dying process?
0: For me personally, no, because as you experience it, what happened to me when I had my near death, it's like joy. It feels like an expansion. Like the way that it looked was like a mushroom cloud going out. I was like expanding like a bird. It was liberating, like freedom. It feels great, which I guess is scary because you don't want to come back here and get all shoved back into your body. But I don't want to die. I still have a lot to do with life, but the death experience is actually an enjoyable thing.
1: First time caller, Barbara's in Virginia. Hey, Barb, go ahead.
3: Hello. I am so starstruck right now. Thank you so much.
1: You are welcome. It's because of you, Maja, not me.
3: Both of you. Thank you. I just came out of a 10-year narcissistic relationship, so I'm doing a lot of healing right now. Yeah. And I decided to make the move from Pittsburgh to Virginia. My son is here. He's in the Navy. And I have started myself pulling tarot cards, and I've been doing very well. Everything has seemed to line up for myself. But I would just like some reassurance that I'm on the right path.
1: All right.
0: Absolutely.
1: That's the question, Maja. Is she on the right path?
0: I'm so sorry you had that experience. And with narcissistic abuse, the best thing you can do is focus on your solar plexus, which is near your belly button. Do creative things, value yourself, do things that bring you joy, see and reconnect to that inner child in you, because that's the area that really gets impacted by that, because they impact your self-worth and your self-esteem. So you want to work on that part specifically. And you can do it by doing like even fun creative stuff like arts and crafts is really good. And also thank your son for his service. And let me pull a card for your path.
1: All right. And how many in the deck?
0: There's 78 cards in the deck.
1: All right.
0: Yeah, so for the card that we get for your path, it looks like you're absolutely heading the right way. We get Knight of Cups, the player. So this is showing that you got, you know, involved with someone that was holding that space and they were unable to open their emotions to you. And that was the vibe that they were doing. So please know this was not you, it's them when we pull this card. So I hope that's helpful and vindicating for you. That was them holding that shadow and this was not your fault. So please take good care and do a lot of self-care for yourself.
1: All right. Good luck, Barb. Next up, Bobby in North Carolina. Welcome to the show. Hi, Bobby.
4: Hey, thanks for taking my call.
1: Sure thing, Bobby. Thank you.
4: I was just calling to see if it's a good time for me to start a business.
1: Is it a good time for him to start? Go ahead. Pull that card.
0: See, card you get. For starting a business, we get the Five of Wands card, which in my deck is rivalry. So it's competition, but it means you can throw your hat in the game. When we get the rivalry card, you need to enter into the game, enter into the competition, right? The image that I use is of a deer, right? That kind of they rut with each other. So don't let the competition spook you. You got to get in there and, you know, put your unique view into it.
1: All right, good. Good luck, Bobby. Who taught you how to read the cards, Maja?
0: Well, I got my first deck when I was 15 from my mom. And then I just kind of learned by myself. I would just pull cards on stuff I was wondering about or wanted insight about. And then I would just read a lot of books. I used to work as a librarian, so I've read, I would say, tens of thousands of books in my life. And my grandmother was a big reader, so she would always have every kind of book. I read so many of the classics thanks to my grandmother. She taught me, you know, about all kinds of classic literature and had all those books available. So I just really had a habit of reading books when I was interested in something. And I probably read a couple thousand books about the tarot.
1: Let's go to my old hometown of Detroit. Marie's with us. Hello, Marie. Welcome.
5: Hello.
1: Good to have you with us. What can we do for you?
5: Yeah, just a quick question. Can you see anything about when things are going to turn around for me?
0: Sure. Let's see.
1: Have they been going the wrong way for you, Marie?
5: Yeah, about 6 months.
1: 6 months.
0: We get the card, which is called Forlorn, which in the regular tarot is the star, which is like a path and a destiny path. So, but forlorn obviously is sad. So you're having a hard time on the journey. But with forlorn, this path is taking you to a better place. And it's a destiny path. So you have to take the long way when we get this card. Sometimes people will try and take a shortcut out of it. But if you just keep going and stay true, you'll get out of this hard time. It's going to shift. So in terms of like period, I like to view things in seasons. You know, a lot of times I feel like you can be in a season of difficulty and then it shifts, kind of like agriculture. So I feel like things really shift like agriculture season. So for you, I hope you get free of this by the fall equinox.
1: Well, that's good news for her then, isn't it?
0: Yes.
1: Next up, Chris in South Carolina. Welcome, Chris. Go ahead.
6: Hey, how you doing? Thanks for answering my call.
7: Being recorded.
1: Sure thing.
6: I just got married to my partner Patrick, and I want to know it's been a year, but I want to know if our love and money will keep on going like it's going now.
1: Pull that card, Maja.
0: Sure. Congratulations. First of all, let's see what card you guys get. For the card for you guys, yeah, we get, it's funny, we get the Pride card, which is so cute for you guys. But Pride is Seven of Pentacles, which in the regular deck, it shows a gardener tending his garden, and Pentacles are also money cards. So you guys have to nourish each other, and the fruits of your labor will grow.
1: All right, let's take another card. First time caller Ryan's with us in Iowa. Welcome to the program. Hi, Ryan.
8: Hi, guys. Thank you so much for having me on.
1: Absolutely. How can we help you?
8: Well, both of my parents died in the last few years. They were awesome parents. They had 12 kids. I'm like in the fourth and a middle child, but my health has kind of went to crap, and I lost my job over 13 years as a maintenance tech, and I had nine surgeries, and I bought a house and had a new truck, and I watched it all go.
1: Is his life going to change? We only got a minute left, Maja.
0: Okay, I'm going to pull, but don't give up. Maybe you have to shift gears and do a different path after all that loss. You got to go a different way. Let me pull a card for you. The card you get is the Spectator, which is the Hermit card. So do a little insight and see something else that you might enjoy to do that wouldn't be as difficult as what you were doing. Maybe there's an easier thing that you could do. Take a look. Do some looking on the internet at what's available for you.
1: The name of the website is witchofthedawn.com, linked up at coasttocoastam.com. The tarot cards. How much does a deck cost, Marsh?
0: $30.
1: That's not bad.
0: Pretty good, right?
1: And are there instructions on how to read them?
0: The book is very girthy. It's over 200 pages, so I give a lot of information in there.
1: That's the way to do it. All right, thank you. Be in touch. Let's not let 7 years go by this time. For Dan Galante, Uriel Blackshear, Tom Danheiser, Sue Trikas, Lex Loonhood, Sean Adesur, Alec Fernandez, Tim Banal, Mary Berry, George Knapp, and Richard Serrett, I'm George Norrie, somewhere out there on Coast to Coast AM. We'll see you on our next edition. Until then, be safe, everyone.

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1: John Polk was my nemesis. I knew in order to live a rich and fulfilling life, one where I was equal under the law and could be happy and fulfilled, I needed to defeat the message that John Polk was peddling.
2: 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For years, I was the poster boy of the conversion therapy movement. 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I wore the label of ex-gay with pride. That was all until, well, we'll get to that part.
1: He's like a car wreck, and then people can't keep their eyes off him. He evokes a reaction. He did with me.
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6: 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Guaranteed human.
7: President Trump says he plans to meet with North Korean leader Kim Jong-un this year. While speaking outside the White House on Wednesday, Trump was asked about his relationship with Kim.
8: I get along with him. And you know what? The fact that I get along with him, that's a good thing, not a bad thing.
7: He added North Korea should never have been allowed to have nuclear weapons, but said of Kim, as long as we have a smart president, he's going to be fine. Neither the White House nor North Korea have confirmed plans for a meeting. Trump met with Kim three times during his first term. The national debt is now more than $40 trillion. The Treasury Department said the number was surpassed Tuesday afternoon. It comes earlier than analysts had expected, in part because of billions not realized after some of President Trump's tariffs were invalidated by the courts. The current federal debt limit is $41.1 trillion, at which point Congress would need to raise the debt ceiling. President Trump is saying interest rates in the U.S. need to come down. Scott Carr has that.
9: Speaking to reporters at the White House Wednesday, the president said he likes Federal Reserve Chairman Kevin Warsh, but his hands are tied due to the control given to the other members of the Fed's Board of Governors.
10: I think he's doing a great job. The problem is he has a board, and it's a political board. It's people put in by Obama, Biden, and me.
9: Trump pointed to Switzerland's interest rate, saying the U.S. should not be paying higher interest rates than any other country.
10: Every time we do great, we announce great numbers, the interest rates go up. And they go up because they want to stop inflation. They should go down.
9: In Washington, I'm Scott Carr.
7: And more than 15,000 cyclosporiasis cases have now been counted in the U.S. That's according to the CDC. This as federal health officials continue to investigate the parasite outbreak, which is linked to iceberg lettuce. At least 828 people infected have been hospitalized and two have died. The surge was driven largely by a multi-state outbreak linked to lettuce sourced from central Mexico. It was first identified in July among people who ate shredded lettuce at Taco Bell restaurants. I'm Mark Kneefield.
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14: 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Blood Trails.
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17: It's August 2023, a county government meeting in Pennsylvania's Lehigh Valley. 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
18: My two-month-old son was happily drinking milk from his bottle when he quickly started choking, turned blue, and went limp. My boyfriend transported our son to the changing table as I grabbed an anti-choking device and my boyfriend began assembling it. Two pumps of the device and my son was conscious, gasping for air and coughing up milk.
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18: 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And a confession would only make things easier for us.
17: 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And he wouldn't come home for 7 whole months.
18: 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And I'm a mom who lost everything in less than 24 hours due to one doctor's misdiagnosis. Enough is enough.
17: 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And the next one. The stories they tell form a pattern of parents walking into a Lehigh Valley hospital to get help for a child, only to leave without them. And the same doctor's name kept coming up again and again. A pediatrician.
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17: That's what I wanted to know too. From Serial Productions and the New York Times, I'm Diane Neary. And this is The Preventionist, a story about a doctor and the rise of a powerful field of pediatric medicine.
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0: From the heartland of America and the gateway to the West, good morning, good evening, wherever you may be across the nation, around the world. I'm George Norrie. This is Coast to Coast AM. Later tonight, the shadows. Here's what's happening. A helicopter taking tourists on a safari crashed in a remote part of northern Kenya, killing all seven people on board, six passengers and the pilot. Five Americans were among those killed in the crash. According to the State Department, they included a Florida-based Telemundo TV station manager and a well-known Miami restaurateur who owned George's Stone Crab. Sad story. The United Arab Emirates suspended all trade, commercial exchanges, and financial transactions with Iran after accusing Iran of firing ballistic missiles toward maritime traffic. The action serves as one of the Islamic Republic's most important commercial and financial links and threatens to close off an economic route that President Donald Trump's sanctions have struggled to reach. It also further deepens Iran's isolation amid its standoff with the U.S. With more on today's activities, here's our Tom Danheiser. Tom?
1: What a day in the UAE. The United Arab Emirates has indeed suspended all trade, including commercial exchanges and financial transactions with Iran until further notice. The indefinite embargo follows accusations of Iranian forces firing two ballistic missiles near UAE territorial waters aimed at maritime navigation, alongside prior disputes over shipping threats in the Strait of Hormuz. This coming as Iran denies responsibility. Meanwhile, the U.S. military has quietly established a shipping corridor in and out of the Strait of Hormuz to transport millions of barrels of oil each day, a notable success even as the broader war remains a stalemate. The operation has been underway for at least several weeks as 15 to 20 tankers have entered and exited the Strait of Hormuz each night through a southern channel along the coast of Oman. The U.S.-led operation is mitigating the disruption to oil supplies that have sent crude oil prices skyrocketing. Officials have said the amount of oil coming out of the Strait of Hormuz is now making a difference in global supplies. And U.S. President Donald Trump has said the U.S. is not negotiating with Iran at the moment and that they are wasting time. The president has said it's a waste of time to negotiate with them. He did say the Iranians still have some fight left, but overall, they are a shell of themselves. George, we'll keep an eye out on this.
0: Thank you, Tom. We'll talk to you tomorrow. Howard Bloom is the author of The Mohammed Code, who's been with us since this war began the end of February. Howard, it doesn't seem like it's ever going to end.
2: Oh, but the difficulty is the Iran war may be backfiring on us. It may be losing us our towering position with the oil-producing countries of the Middle East. When the United States and Israel on February 28th mounted a surprise strike on a meeting of Iran's top leaders, in the hope that the Iranian people would rise up and topple the regime, we may have muffed it. At first, it looked like Iran was bollocksing things up. On February 28th, within hours of the American attack, Iran fired drones and missiles on six of its neighbors, Saudi Arabia, Kuwait, Bahrain, Qatar, the UAE, and Oman. The move seemed insane. Just when Iran needed its neighbors most, it was turning six of them against it. But it turns out that we were playing the short game. Iran was trying to play the long game. 6 months later, what looked like a catastrophic Iranian miscalculation has produced strange results. On August 7th, Saudi Arabia announced a new military accord, an embryonic Middle Eastern NATO, the Mossad Joint Defense Agreement. An attack on one country would be considered an attack on all. Iran was one of the threats on the new pact's radar. President Trump hailed the Mossad agreement as a big, bold, and important first step. Wow. But he shouldn't have been so cheerful. The three members of the new pact were Saudi Arabia, Turkey, and Pakistan. We often think of Pakistan as a friend. After all, it volunteered to mediate between us and the Iranians in negotiations to end the Iran war. But Pakistan is not the cheerful, honest broker we think. Pakistan is a nuclear-armed state with nuclear-capable ballistic missiles. Even worse, Pakistan has military ties to guess who? China, our leading competitor. Pakistan gets 81% of its imported weapons, its anti-aircraft system, its tanks, its warships, and its fighter jets from China. And it gets ports, power plants, highways, and telecommunication systems from China's Belt and Road Initiative. The result is that Iran is salivating. Iran foresees a new Middle Eastern order, no longer subservient to Washington. An order centered around, guess who? Beijing. And around, of course, Iran. Today, Iran's official news agency, the Islamic Republic News Agency, carried an analysis by former Iranian diplomat Abdulreza Ghofrani. In this front page headline story, Ghofrani wrote that the Hormuz crisis has proved something. When a crisis blows up, you can no longer turn for help to the United States. In fact, if America steps in, it will probably make things far, far worse. The Iran war, Ghofrani suggests, is shifting the Persian Gulf nations from a superpower-dominated order toward a multi-layered, multipolar one. In the language of foreign affairs, multipolar world order is code for China. Says Ghofrani, the Persian Gulf requires a new mechanism for maintaining security. Ghofrani foresees a triangle comprising Iran, Persian Gulf Arab states, and China. Where will the USA be in all of this? Explains Ghofrani, the United States falls outside this triangle. But, writes Ghofrani, no security arrangement can ignore Iran. Iran's return to the center of the security equation for the Persian Gulf and the Strait of Hormuz is inevitable and certain. In other words, Ghofrani believes we started a war with Iran and that we have lost it, but Iran has won.
0: We'll see what happens. Thank you, Howard. Consuming a sugary drink a day may significantly raise the risk of developing stomach cancer, according to new research. After accounting for other risk factors, the researchers found that one or more sugary drinks per day was linked to nearly triple the risk of gastric cancer compared with fewer than one serving per month. Roughly two-thirds of the U.S. adults report consuming sugar-sweetened beverages at least once a day. Amazon said that it plans to offer drone deliveries to nearly 500 U.S. cities and towns by the end of the year, a sign of momentum for a project that's been slow to develop since founder Jeff Bezos first laid out his vision for the service almost 13 years ago. The planned expansion for Prime Air could represent a six-fold increase from its current footprint. Meanwhile, the U.S. debt was announced today, $40 trillion. Here's investment analyst Mish Shedlock. Mish, what a mess this is, huh?
3: Well, two incredible stories. Let's get to the good news first, because I think this drone delivery is good news. Amazon's expanding this to 500 cities. They're saying that they're going to deliver small packages as fast as 30 to 60 minutes. The weight limit is 5 pounds. It must fit inside a large shoe box, they said. Smartphones, medications, cosmetics all fit. It's as free for Prime members for orders over $50, $2.99 for an order under $50, and a flat $4.99 fee for non-members. People need a drop zone that's clear of people, pets, objects taller than 5 feet for a 10-foot radius. The drones are going to use an onboard computer vision to verify that the area is safe before releasing the packages from a hover. Wow, I think that's quite amazing, George. I didn't expect 500 cities by the end of this year. The bond market has been reacting very poorly lately. It's been reacting in advance of this $40 trillion debt limit we hit today. Also, oil prices had been rising. The reason why bond market yields have been rising is because of the debt and because of diesel. We have enough gas, we have enough oil to refine, but we have enough oil, but we're short of refining capacity. Part of this is due to what's happening in Ukraine and Russia. Ukraine is hitting the Russian refineries. They were a big exporter of diesel. So the U.S. market's impacted by that, George. The price of gasoline is over a buck or about a buck from the high. Diesel is only 30 cents from a new record high. George, farmers can't do much about this. You know, truckers can refuse to take a delivery. They can up their fees and pass them on. Farmers take the price, whatever they could get for the price for their crops, and they have to pay the price of whatever it is for diesel. So they're really hurting here. Secretary Bessent stepped into the market today, started manipulating the bond market because yields were rising because of the debt and because of oil and because of inflation, started buying long-term bonds. The market reacted as Georgia was watching this the other night. All of a sudden, yields start dropping on no news. I'm wondering what's going on. Well, about 12 hours later, we find out that the Treasury Secretary is going to start buying long-term bonds. George, this is not a good idea because we've not fixed anything. We've not fixed diesel. We've not fixed oil. We've not fixed the deficit and the debt, which is soaring at an incredible rate. And this is against what the Fed, new Fed chairman said he's going to do. He said he's not going to have any manipulations like this. George, the next FOMC meeting in less than a month, there's going to be a lot of questions here because the Treasury and the Fed are not aligned in what they're saying they're doing.
0: Lots going on, Mish. We'll talk to you next Wednesday, see if anything changes. As in a moment, Scott Taylor joins us to talk about near and shared death experiences right here on Coast to Coast AM.

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0: And welcome back to Coast. George Norrie with you, Scott Taylor with us, president of the Expanded Awareness Institute, which helps people fascinated by their near-death experiences and shared death experiences explore what that experience means to them and to our culture. Scott's gift is the ability to make the exploration of non-physical universal accessible to the curious. He's an author. One of his books is called Into the Light, 6 best-selling albums of guided meditations on near-death experiences. Scott, welcome to the show. I'm looking forward to this.
1: Thank you, George. I have been looking to our conversation as well. Thanks for the invite.
0: How have you been?
1: I have been great. Thank you. I just celebrated a birthday, and I'm feeling good.
0: Well, happy birthday. How did you get involved in studying shared and near-death experiences?
1: When I was 27 years old, I had a shared death experience, and it set me off on a course of trying to figure out what just happened to me.
0: Tell us what happened.
1: It was 1981, and I was in love with a woman. Her name was Mary Frances. She and her son, Nolan, who had just turned 7, were coming home from a beautiful day of sailing on Lake Washington in southern Minnesota. On their way home, they were involved in a horrific car accident.
0: Oh, no.
1: Mary Fran was killed outright, and Nolan sustained a head wound, and it would take him 6 days to make his transition. That becomes important because both Nolan and Mary Fran were taken to the Mayo Health System in Rochester, Minnesota. So they had great care, but it wasn't enough to save them. But it was time, enough time for people, the whole family to gather. And Mary Fran was 1 of 9. So there was a lot of relatives and friends and relatives, and we all gathered. That meant that, when we went in to visit Nolan, we could only go in about 2 of us at a time because he was in a small hospital room and it was filled with equipment.
0: Right.
1: And so what we did was we drew straws. And my turn was on the morning of the 6th day from 3 to 5 a.m. And I went in to Nolan's room with Janie, which was Mary Fran's oldest sister, and the nurse on the floor told us that it was really important that we speak to Nolan because the last sense to go is the sense of hearing. And she said, Nolan has been in a coma. He's unlikely to come out of that coma. But it would really help him to know that we were there. So we did. Janie and I went in the room. We had his favorite book. We read him stories. We told him about his uncles, who that night at about midnight had gone throughout the Mayo Health System and stolen all of the cushions off the couches so that we could put him on the floor in the waiting room and people could be more comfortable while we were holding vigil. Well, it gets to be about 4:45 in the morning, and Janie, who's a trained emergency room nurse, looks at his chart, and she looks at the monitors, and she holds out her hand to me and says, Scott, we really need to say goodbye.
0: Oh, geez.
1: So we pulled up our chairs next to his head, and we told him that we were so proud of him because he had fought so hard to stay with us here in the physical world, and that we were always going to be there with him. But if his mother should come, remember she died 6 days before.
0: Yeah.
1: If Mary Fran should come and ask him to go with her, that would be the right thing to do. We told him that we loved him and that he would always be in our hearts. And now it's 5 o'clock in the morning, and our shift is up and we go into the waiting room. The next shift comes in to be with Nolan. It's about 45 minutes later that the nurse on the floor comes in and flips on the lights and rouses everybody off of the floor and the uncomfortable chairs and said, it's time. His vital signs are decreasing rapidly. So we all file into the room. And as it turned out, I was one of the very last people in the room. And so it's already about 3-4 deep around his bed. And I said, well, that's just silly. And I went over and sat on the windowsill next to Mary Fran's youngest brother, Willie. And there we just waited and watched the heart monitor move slower and slower and slower. When it flatlined, what I experienced, George, was Mary Fran coming across the veil and scooping Nolan up out of his physical body.
0: You were sensing that, or were you mentally seeing that?
1: Yes to both. And it was, it surprised me because I was able to feel what they were feeling. I was able to participate in their reunion. But then what surprised me even more was that the two of them then turned to me, embraced me, and the three of us left and went to the light. And entering into the light was like no experience I'd ever had before. It was this profound state of love and compassion and connectedness to all things in the universe. And none of it mattered because I was there with Mary Fran and Nolan, and we then had a chance to affirm our love and affection for each other. We had a chance to say a proper goodbye because I wasn't anywhere near the scene of the accident. Right, I was at work when it happened.
0: And getting that call must have been devastating for you, Scott.
1: It was like
0: putting it lightly. Yeah.
1: Yeah. It was like nothing I'd ever experienced. And then Mary Fran and I and Nolan just had time to be together for a while.
0: Hold on for a second, Scott. We're at a break, but we'll come back and talk more about that shared death experience on Coast to Coast AM.
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4: In the history of cinema, few films have been as successful as The Godfather. Francis Ford Coppola's gangster epic set a new standard not just for movies about the mafia, but for movies in general. Although, if you talk to the people who made it, The Godfather's prospects for success were far from assured. In fact, before its release, they were pretty bleak.
5: And they said, we're finished, this is over. The movie's not going to work. You gotta get rid of those guys. It's a disaster.
4: Then leave the gun, take the cannoli. My co-host Mark Seal and I strip back the varnish of movie history and talk to never-before-heard-from sources to get at what really made the process so arduous. Leave the Gun, Take the Cannoli is based on my co-host Mark's best-selling book of the same title. And on this show, we call upon his years of research to help unpack the story behind The Godfather's birth from start to finish. We sift through innumerable accounts, many of them conflicting, and try to get to the truth of what really happened. Leave the Gun, Take the Cannoli features new and archival interviews with Francis Ford Coppola.
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12: Amazon is expanding yet again its Prime Air drone delivery service with plans to reach nearly 500 cities and towns across the U.S. by the end of the year. Eligible items including groceries, medications, and household goods in as little as 30 minutes. Packages weighing up to 5 pounds are loaded onto autonomous drones that use onboard sensors and obstacle avoidance technology to navigate safely to customers' homes. The expansion marks a major step in Amazon's push for faster delivery service. And a potential breakthrough in the fight against skin cancer is boosting Moderna's fortunes on Wall Street. The drug maker says its personalized cancer vaccine helped prevent melanoma from returning in a major clinical trial. Unlike traditional vaccines, this treatment is custom made for each patient using genetic information from their tumor. Investors responded enthusiastically, sending Moderna shares soaring. And Waffle House is not just about waffles anymore. They're testing tacos.
13: The chain's launching the trial test in its home base of Atlanta only, where they'll wrap iconic fillings like cheese, steak, chicken, and patty melts into warm flour tortillas. Breakfast taco pairs start at $7.50, while lunch and dinner versions run $7.25. And yes, the usual Waffle House hash browns can still ride alongside them. The company says early feedback's been positive, but there's no word yet on whether the limited test will spread beyond Atlanta. I'm Tammy Trujillo.
12: And an Arizona State University business professor says data from after-school sales can paint a picture on how holiday shopping will turn out. Matt Mattinson with more.
14: Hitendra Chattervedi says he looks at how much retailers buy next month.
15: In September, if the retailers decide to order with energy, enthusiasm, then we are going to see a very good Christmas.
14: On the other hand, he says if businesses are holding back, that's a different story. Chattervedi notes that prices for gasoline and tariffs have added an extra cost of around $4,500 per household, and that could in turn show an increase in buy now, pay later credit card debts.
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2: 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I ordered it within 1 week. 1 week. My coughing had stopped since I've taken the carnivora. 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I told them what I'm doing. And they said, "Well, what's it doing that it stopped that coughing?" 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It just stopped it."
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0: And welcome back, George Norrie, along with Scott Taylor. Scott, did you feel with this near-death and shear-death experience that you were invited in or that you had to go in on your own?
1: Thanks, George. That's a great question. No, I did not go in on my own. I was invited when Mary Fran embraced Nolan. I was able to participate in that reunion. After that, the two of them then turned to me, came over to where I was sitting on the windowsill, and they embraced me. And then I left and went into the light. That becomes really important because what we know about shared death experiences is that it's a matter of vibration. And, you know, people will ask and say, well, I was bedside with my loved one, and how come I didn't have that experience? Well, it turns out there's three things that are really required for a shared death experience. One is that you need to be open, meaning you can't actively be grieving or talking to people or driving a car. You need to be in a space that's open. Second is that there needs to be a heart connection between the two. So clearly that existed between Mary Fran and me, right. Nolan and me. And the third is that they, meaning Mary Fran and Nolan, invite you to go with them. And because Mary Fran was coming from that non-physical space, she had the vibratory level that was required to enter into that space. So when she embraced me along with Nolan, we absorbed that vibratory level, and then thus we were able to rise up and become part of that, the light that was there for us, that was greeting us.
0: In terms of the time that we understand, how long did this episode last?
1: That's another great question, because in the hospital, here in the physical plane, I would tell you that it was, I don't know, 5 minutes-ish. But in the non-physical realm, that time where I had to affirm our love and affection and say a proper goodbye and be together, I'd tell you it was, you know, an hour. So time works differently in the non-physical world than it does in the physical world.
0: How did it finally end for you, or how did it complete?
1: So

0: We were, the three of us were in the light together, and we were just being together. And then at some point, it just felt complete. And then Mary Fran took Nolan and led him further into the light. And then I came back to my physical body there in the hospital room.
1: How did it make you feel, Scott, after the fact?
0: Well, there's two parts to that feeling. One is that I had just entered into a space that I had no idea even existed. I mean, I grew up in a small town in southern Minnesota. I was a member of the Presbyterian Church, and all of these events, from witnessing people coming across the veil, being able to communicate with them, be able to merge with their energies, none of that is part of the lexicon of the Presbyterian Church. So I didn't know what to do with it. And I mean, I've had 40 years to think about this and to research it, and I had words for it. But back then, George, I didn't have any idea how to wrap words around what had happened to me. So that's part one. Part two of that is that when I was sitting there on that windowsill, 100% of my consciousness was with Mary Fran and Nolan. And 100% of my consciousness was there in the hospital room. And I say it like that because it wasn't like my consciousness was split 50-50. I was totally with Mary Fran and Nolan, and I was totally with the friends and relatives that were in that hospital room. And I know that because it was like the loving, divine ecstasy that is the universe was trying to break out of my physical body. And my face reflected it. It was just filled with joy and ecstasy at being in that space with Mary Fran and Nolan. And if anybody had looked at me at that particular moment, they would have completely misunderstood. And so I knew that, and I covered my face with my hands until I could regain my sense of composure, which really meant that that other part of me that was in the light with them came back into my physical body. When all of me was there in the physical room, I could take my hands down and do what you do in a room filled with grieving relatives. You cry, you hug, you
1: sure
0: just be with each other.
1: How do you know you weren't hallucinating, or it was some kind of a mental effect on you?
0: Well, that's a really good question, because in my world, it didn't feel like I was hallucinating. It felt like I was there.
1: Real. And it felt real, didn't it?
0: It felt absolutely real. And the communication I had with Mary Fran and Nolan was real. And I was there in the room with the other grieving relatives. And there wasn't anything strange about that part of the experience. So it felt oddly normal in both locations. And there's a knowingness that comes with being in the non-physical world that is truly a recognition that you are home and that this is where we come from. And so I had returned home, and it was an extraordinary place to be, not in any way altered or distorted in any way. It was like I was home.
1: How did it make you feel after the fact? Did you feel comforted, elated, just depressed? How did it make you feel?
0: It was so extraordinary this idea that I could be with Mary, Fran, and Nolan and communicate with them and be in the physical world at the same time, that I knew in every fiber of my being that I could go back there again and do it again if I could just figure out how. And so the thing that got lit within me was this intense sense of curiosity about how I could enter back into that physical space and maintain that connection with Mary, Fran, and Nolan.
1: Did you ever get back to that connection and see them again?
0: I did. It was quite the journey. Here I am 27 years old, and I had this experience that I can hardly put into words. You know, when they talk, when you read about near-death experiences, you know, the very first thing on the list is ineffable, which is a great word that means that there's no English words for the experience. And so what I figured was that I would go to the ancient sacred spots of the world and see if there was any magic juju there that could help propel me back into that space again. I mean, I didn't know where to start, so that's where I did. And I went to places like Stonehenge and Machu Picchu and the pyramids and the Sphinx, and I went to more cathedrals than you can shake a stick at. And essentially what happened was I had a great series of vacations. It really didn't get me where I wanted to go. And it wasn't until I discovered binaural beats and the Monroe Institute that teaches you how to change your vibratory levels, mm-hmm. that I was able then to learn how to adjust my vibratory levels, enter into those spaces again. And sure enough, there they were. And I was able to connect with Mary, Fran, and Nolan easily and can maintain that relationship.
1: What does it do for grief, the ability to share an experience like that?
0: The loss of the physical person doesn't change. You know, there is the grief that we never had the ability to be together again. That part was still the same, and it took a while to get over that. But it's not a grief about where they are and what they're up to, and you know, there's none of that, because I was able to be with them, and I know they are great. They're doing fine. We have this relationship where we can communicate even today. So it's not a sense of loss, like they're gone forever and I don't know where they are. But, you know, the especially at the beginning, it's profoundly sad to lose two people that you love.
1: What would you say to people who are on the fence about the other side? How would you convince them otherwise?
0: Well, there's a couple of things. One is that there is a vast amount of research. So if you're interested in head stuff, it's probably near-death experiences is probably one of the most researched human phenomena that's on the planet. It's really extraordinary what's out there. And so I tell you that, you know, read about it, read the stories, listen to the ones that are online. Second is, go hang out with folks. Every year, there's a large convention called the International Association for Near-Death Studies. It's about 900 to 1,000 people, half of which have had near-death experiences or shared death experiences, and you can go and talk to them and get that vibration, get that sense of where people are coming from. And if you're tuned in at all, you can tell when people are not telling you the truth. But, you know, you got 500 people who are at a four-day convention that you can check in with. And the last thing I'd tell you, George, is to turn these beliefs into knowns by actually entering into meditative states that will take you to the same places that near-death experiencers go to, that shared-death experiencers go to, and experience them for yourself. That technology is out there. I highly recommend people who do it with a guide, meaning there are people like me who offer courses in this, but you don't have to take my course. You just need to do the work, and that is put on the headphones and experience the change in vibratory states.
1: Did the shared death experience change your life?
0: Absolutely. From the moment that I came back in my physical body, I knew that I needed to find a way to go back into that space. And as I told you, I went all over the world. I got my doctorate. I went to divinity school. I studied with shamans and religious leaders. It profoundly changed the way I looked at the world, and it provided an impetus for me to really dig deeply about who are we? What are we capable of? What is this thing that is the non-physical world that I was able to enter into and come back from? And it is an amazing journey that anyone can take. And frankly, it's a lot of fun once you let go of the grief and you're just going, hey, what else is there to learn?
1: How soon after the shared event did you begin to talk about it to other people?
0: Oh, my. 15 years.
1: It took that long, really?
0: It took a long time. Principally because I didn't have words to describe it. Thank you, Monroe Institute, for helping in that area.
1: Mm-hmm.
0: And it, you know, we all exist in some sort of a culture. And, you know, the culture that I was in, I perceived that kind of a revelation would not have been received well. And so I kept quiet amongst my friends and family. Really, I did speak to people that I was researching with, a girlfriend that I had, but it was a very limited people. You know, the fear of disclosure was really strong until I was had a sense that I was secure enough in what had happened to me that I was perfectly fine. And there's a story with that, if you'd like to hear it.
1: Well, we'll do that story when we come right back, Scott, on Coast to Coast AM.
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10: President Trump says the U.S. is now engaged in a crushing economic operation against Iran. Mark Mayfield reports.
11: He made the declaration in a Wednesday Truth Social post, saying Iran had failed to take the opportunity to make a deal and would now face what he called economic warfare and isolation on an unprecedented scale. He also warned that any country that does business with the Islamic Republic would suffer tremendous economic consequences. I'm Mark Mayfield.
10: Grand Theft Auto 6 is serving as a tool for at least one U.S. Army unit to encourage soldiers to re-enlist. A unit in Georgia is offering some active duty soldiers a four-day pass to play the year's most anticipated video game when it's released in November. According to the division, the offer is available to soldiers who re-enlist for a minimum of 2 years between now and November 14th. Officials say a small plane collided with a police helicopter near Pennsylvania's Carlisle Airport Wednesday night. The crash left one person dead and two troopers injured. Pennsylvania's Governor Josh Shapiro said the crash could have been much worse. President Trump is sitting down for an interview with his former personal attorney, Michael Cohen. More from Tammy Trujillo.
12: This comes after the two reconciled over the summer following years of public feuding. Cohen previously admitted to arranging payments to adult film actress Stormy Daniels ahead of the 2016 presidential election. He served over a year in prison. On Wednesday, Cohen said on X that portions of the interview will be released tonight, with additional content set to air on Sunday. I'm Tammy Trujillo.
10: And the judge in the trial of the mother accused of killing her three children in Massachusetts dismissed the jury early for the day Wednesday due to unforeseen circumstances. The jury was told not to speculate about the reason why, and they shouldn't hold it against either side. I'm Michael Kastner.
13: Have you heard the news? No talks with Iran while
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17: 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A black man from the projects comes forward with information about the case.
19: He says the police are his friends.
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19: 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They turn on him.
17: 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Lee Harris is sentenced to 90 years.
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17: 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The pair are like chalk and cheese. There's no way their paths would ever cross on the outside. But as a fellow inmate, Robert sees through the lies and vows to do the unthinkable. Clear Lee's name.
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0: From the heartland of America and the gateway to the West, good morning, good evening, wherever you may be across the nation, around the world. I'm George Norrie. This is Coast to Coast AM. Later tonight, the shadows. Here's what's happening. A helicopter taking tourists on a safari crashed in a remote part of northern Kenya, killing all seven people on board, six passengers and the pilot. Five Americans were among those killed in the crash. According to the State Department, they included a Florida-based Telemundo TV station manager and a well-known Miami restaurateur who owned George's Stone Crab. Sad story. The United Arab Emirates suspended all trade, commercial exchanges, and financial transactions with Iran after accusing Iran of firing ballistic missiles toward maritime traffic. The action serves as one of the Islamic Republic's most important commercial and financial links and threatens to close off an economic route that President Donald Trump's sanctions have struggled to reach. It also further deepens Iran's isolation amid its standoff with the U.S. With more on today's activities, here's our Tom Danheiser. Tom?
1: What a day in the UAE. The United Arab Emirates has indeed suspended all trade, including commercial exchanges and financial transactions with Iran until further notice. The indefinite embargo follows accusations of Iranian forces firing two ballistic missiles near UAE territorial waters aimed at maritime navigation, alongside prior disputes over shipping threats in the Strait of Hormuz. This coming as Iran denies responsibility. Meanwhile, the U.S. military has quietly established a shipping corridor in and out of the Strait of Hormuz to transport millions of barrels of oil each day, a notable success even as the broader war remains a stalemate. The operation has been underway for at least several weeks as 15 to 20 tankers have entered and exited the Strait of Hormuz each night through a southern channel along the coast of Oman. The U.S.-led operation is mitigating the disruption to oil supplies that have sent crude oil prices skyrocketing. Officials have said the amount of oil coming out of the Strait of Hormuz is now making a difference in global supplies. And U.S. President Donald Trump has said the U.S. is not negotiating with Iran at the moment and that they are wasting time. The president has said it's a waste of time to negotiate with them. He did say the Iranians still have some fight left, but overall, they are a shell of themselves. George, we'll keep an eye out on this.
0: Thank you, Tom. We'll talk to you tomorrow. Howard Bloom is the author of The Mohammed Code, who's been with us since this war began the end of February. Howard, it doesn't seem like it's ever going to end.
2: Oh, but the difficulty is the Iran war may be backfiring on us. It may be losing us our towering position with the oil-producing countries of the Middle East. When the United States and Israel on February 28th mounted a surprise strike on a meeting of Iran's top leaders, in the hope that the Iranian people would rise up and topple the regime, we may have muffed it. At first, it looked like Iran was bollocksing things up. On February 28th, within hours of the American attack, Iran fired drones and missiles on six of its neighbors, Saudi Arabia, Kuwait, Bahrain, Qatar, the UAE, and Oman. The move seemed insane. Just when Iran needed its neighbors most, it was turning six of them against it. But it turns out that we were playing the short game. Iran was trying to play the long game. 6 months later, what looked like a catastrophic Iranian miscalculation has produced strange results. On August 7th, Saudi Arabia announced a new military accord, an embryonic Middle Eastern NATO, the Mossad Joint Defense Agreement. An attack on one country would be considered an attack on all. Iran was one of the threats on the new pact's radar. President Trump hailed the Mossad agreement as a big, bold, and important first step. Wow. But he shouldn't have been so cheerful. The three members of the new pact were Saudi Arabia, Turkey, and Pakistan. We often think of Pakistan as a friend. After all, it volunteered to mediate between us and the Iranians in negotiations to end the Iran war. But Pakistan is not the cheerful, honest broker we think. Pakistan is a nuclear-armed state with nuclear-capable ballistic missiles. Even worse, Pakistan has military ties to guess who? China, our leading competitor. Pakistan gets 81% of its imported weapons, its anti-aircraft system, its tanks, its warships, and its fighter jets from China. And it gets ports, power plants, highways, and telecommunication systems from China's Belt and Road Initiative. The result is that Iran is salivating. Iran foresees a new Middle Eastern order, no longer subservient to Washington. An order centered around, guess who? Beijing. And around, of course, Iran. Today, Iran's official news agency, the Islamic Republic News Agency, carried an analysis by former Iranian diplomat Abdulreza Ghofrani. In this front-page headline story, Ghofrani wrote that the Hormuz crisis has proved something. When a crisis blows up, you can no longer turn for help to the United States. In fact, if America steps in, it will probably make things far, far worse. The Iran war, Ghofrani suggests, is shifting the Persian Gulf nations from a superpower-dominated order toward a multi-layered, multipolar one. In the language of foreign affairs, multipolar world order is code for China. Says Ghofrani, the Persian Gulf requires a new mechanism for maintaining security. Ghofrani foresees a triangle comprising Iran, Persian Gulf Arab states, and China. Where will the USA be in all of this? Explains Ghofrani, the United States falls outside this triangle. But, writes Ghofrani, no security arrangement can ignore Iran. Iran's return to the center of the security equation for the Persian Gulf and the Strait of Hormuz is inevitable and certain. In other words, Ghofrani believes we started a war with Iran and that we have lost it, but Iran has won.
0: We'll see what happens. Thank you, Howard. Consuming a sugary drink a day may significantly raise the risk of developing stomach cancer, according to new research. After accounting for other risk factors, the researchers found that one or more sugary drinks per day was linked to nearly triple the risk of gastric cancer compared with fewer than one serving per month. Roughly two-thirds of the U.S. adults report consuming sugar-sweetened beverages at least once a day. Amazon said that it plans to offer drone deliveries to nearly 500 U.S. cities and towns by the end of the year, a sign of momentum for a project that's been slow to develop since founder Jeff Bezos first laid out his vision for the service almost 13 years ago. The planned expansion for Prime Air could represent a six-fold increase from its current footprint. Meanwhile, the U.S. debt was announced today, $40 trillion. Here's investment analyst Mish Shedlock. Mish, what a mess this is, huh?
3: Well, two incredible stories. Let's get to the good news first, because I think this drone delivery is good news. Amazon's expanding this to 500 cities. They're saying that they're going to deliver small packages as fast as 30 to 60 minutes. The weight limit is 5 pounds. It must fit inside a large shoe box, they said. 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People need a drop zone that's clear of people, pets, objects taller than 5 feet for a 10-foot radius. The drones are going to use an onboard computer vision to verify that the area is safe before releasing the packages from a hover. Wow, I think that's quite amazing, George. I didn't expect 500 cities by the end of this year. The bond market has been reacting very poorly lately. It's been reacting in advance of this $40 trillion debt limit we hit today. Also, oil prices had been rising. The reason why bond market yields have been rising is because of the debt and because of diesel. We have enough gas. We have enough oil to refine. But we're short of refining capacity. Part of this is due to what's happening in Ukraine and Russia. Ukraine is hitting the Russian refineries. They were a big exporter of diesel. So the U.S. market's impacted by that, George. The price of gasoline is over about a buck from the high. Diesel is only 30 cents from a new record high. George, farmers can't do much about this. You know, truckers can refuse to take a delivery. They can up their fees and pass them on. Farmers take the price, whatever they could get for the price for their crops, and they have to pay the price of whatever it is for diesel. So they're really hurting here. Secretary Bessent stepped into the market today, started manipulating the bond market because yields were rising because of the debt and because of oil and because of inflation, started buying long-term bonds. The market reacted as Georgia was watching this the other night. All of a sudden, yields start dropping on no news. I'm wondering what's going on. Well, about 12 hours later, we find out that the Treasury Secretary is going to start buying long-term bonds. George, this is not a good idea because we've not fixed anything. We've not fixed diesel. We've not fixed oil. We've not fixed the deficit and the debt, which is soaring at an incredible rate. And this is against what the Fed, new Fed chairman said he's going to do. He said he's not going to have any manipulations like this. George, the next FOMC meeting in less than a month, there's going to be a lot of questions here because the Treasury and the Fed are not aligned in what they're saying they're doing.
0: Lots going on, Mish. We'll talk to you next Wednesday, see if anything changes. This is in a moment. Scott Taylor joins us to talk about near and shared death experiences right here on Coast to Coast AM. 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

0: And welcome back to Coast. George Norrie with you, Scott Taylor with us, president of the Expanded Awareness Institute, which helps people fascinated by their near-death experiences and shared death experiences explore what that experience means to them and to our culture. Scott's gift is the ability to make the exploration of non-physical universal accessible to the curious. He's an author. One of his books is called Into the Light, 6 best-selling albums of guided meditations on near-death experiences. Scott, welcome to the show. I'm looking forward to this.
1: Thank you, George. I have been looking to our conversation as well. Thanks for the invite.
0: How have you been?
1: I have been great. Thank you. I just celebrated a birthday and I'm feeling good.
0: Well, happy birthday. How did you get involved in studying shared and near-death experiences?
1: When I was 27 years old, I had a shared death experience and it set me off on a course of trying to figure out what just happened to me.
0: Tell us what happened.
1: It was 1981, and I was in love with a woman. Her name was Mary Frances. She and her son, Nolan, who had just turned 7, were coming home from a beautiful day of sailing on Lake Washington in southern Minnesota. On their way home, they were involved in a horrific car accident.
0: Oh, no.
1: Mary Fran was killed outright, and Nolan sustained a head wound, and it would take him 6 days to make his transition. That becomes important because both Nolan and Mary Fran were taken to the Mayo Health System in Rochester, Minnesota, so they had great care, but it wasn't enough to save them. But it was time, enough time for people, the whole family, to gather. And Mary Fran was 1 of 9, so there was a lot of relatives and friends and relatives, and we all gathered. That meant that when we went in to visit Nolan, we could only go in about 2 of us at a time because he was in a small hospital room and it was filled with equipment.
0: Right.
1: And so what we did was we drew straws, and my turn was on the morning of the 6th day from 3 to 5 a.m. And I went in to Nolan's room with Janie, which was Mary Fran's oldest sister. And the nurse on the floor told us that it was really important that we speak to Nolan because the last sense to go is the sense of hearing. And she said, Nolan has been in a coma. He's unlikely to come out of that coma. But it would really help him to know that we were there. So we did. Janie and I went in the room. We had his favorite book. We read him stories. We told him about his uncles, who that night at about midnight had gone throughout the Mayo Health System and stolen all of the cushions off the couches so that we could put them on the floor in the waiting room and people could be more comfortable while we were holding vigil. Well, it gets to be about 4:45 in the morning, and Janie, who's a trained emergency room nurse, looks at his chart and she looks at the monitors and she holds out her hand to me and says, Scott, we really need to say goodbye.
0: Oh, geez.
1: So we pulled up our chairs next to his head and we told him that we were so proud of him because he had fought so hard to stay with us here in the physical world, and that we were always going to be there with him. But if his mother should come, remember she died 6 days before.
0: Yeah.
1: That if Mary Fran should come and ask him to go with her, that would be the right thing to do. We told him that we loved him and that he would always be in our hearts. And now it's 6 o'clock in the morning. I'm sorry, 5 o'clock in the morning. And our shift is up. and we go into the waiting room. The next shift comes in to be with Nolan. It's about 45 minutes later that the nurse on the floor comes in and flips on the lights and rouses everybody off of the floor and the uncomfortable chairs and said, it's time. His vital signs are decreasing rapidly. So we all file into the room. And as it turned out, I was one of the very last people in the room. And so it's already about 3-4 deep around his bed. And I said, well, that's just silly. And I went over and sat on the windowsill next to Mary Fran's youngest brother, Willie. And there we just waited and watched the heart monitor move slower and slower and slower. When it flatlined, what I experienced, George, was Mary Fran coming across the veil and scooping Nolan up out of his physical body.
0: You were sensing that, or were you mentally seeing that?
1: Yes to both. And it was, it surprised me because I was able to feel what they were feeling. I was able to participate in their reunion. But then what surprised me even more was that the two of them then turned to me, embraced me, and the three of us left and went to the light. And entering into the light was like no experience I'd ever had before. It was this profound state of love and compassion and connectedness to all things in the universe. And none of it mattered because I was there with Mary Fran and Nolan, and we then had a chance to affirm our love and affection for each other. We had a chance to say a proper goodbye because I wasn't anywhere near the scene of the accident. Right. I was at work when it happened.
0: And getting that call must have been devastating for you, Scott.
1: It was like
0: putting it lightly.
1: It was like nothing I'd ever experienced. And then Mary Fran and I and Nolan just had time to be together for a while.
0: Hold on for a second, Scott. We're at a break, but we'll come back and talk more about that shared death experience on Coast to Coast AM.
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4: A few miles from the glass spires of Midtown Atlanta lies the South River Forest. 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
10: The DEA may be joining the investigation into the death of Hayden Panettiere.
11: This after a TMZ report that police are looking into whether Panettiere's death may have involved criminal conduct. Police in Greenville, South Carolina, arrived at the family home of the late actress's boyfriend, Brian Hickerson, for a welfare check days after Panettiere was found dead at a nearby Airbnb. No definitive cause of death has been released by police. A 911 call indicated she was in cardiac arrest after a possible drug overdose. I'm Scott Carr.
10: She's got a new Billy Joel documentary will make its debut next month at a film festival on Long Island. Is,
12: but I know that 1971, Billy Joel's Lost Interview is based on a 1971 radio interview for CW Post's WCWP station's That's Interesting show. It happened just after the release of Joel's debut solo album, Cold Spring Harbor. The film will premiere September the 25th during the Limehoff Music Documentary Film Festival at the Long Island Music and Entertainment Hall of Fame in Stony Brook Village. I'm Mark Mayfield. I think your love would be too much.
10: You'll be left in the dust. And congratulations to host Malone. Well, maybe there were photos released on Instagram this week. Not by him, but they do show the 31-year-old pop star and his girlfriend showing off a huge diamond on her finger. That's entertainment. I'm Daria Albinger.

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0: And welcome back, George Norrie, along with Scott Taylor. Scott, did you feel with this near-death and shear-death experience that you were invited in or that you had to go in on your own?
1: Thanks, George. That's a great question. No, I did not go in on my own. I was invited when Mary Fran embraced Nolan. I was able to participate in that reunion. After that, the two of them then turned to me, came over to where I was sitting on the windowsill, and they embraced me. And then I left and went into the light. That becomes really important because what we know about shared death experiences is that it's a matter of vibration. And, you know, people will ask, and say, well, I was bedside with my loved one, and how come I didn't have that experience? Well, it turns out there's three things that are really required for a shared death experience. One is that you need to be open, meaning you can't actively be grieving or talking to people or driving a car. You need to be in a space that's open. Second is that there needs to be a heart connection between the two. So clearly that existed between Mary Fran and me, Nolan and me. And the third is that they, meaning Mary Fran and Nolan, invite you to go with them. And because Mary Fran was coming from that non-physical space, she had the vibratory level that was required to enter into that space. So when she embraced me along with Nolan, we absorbed that vibratory level, and then thus we were able to rise up and become part of that, the light that was there for us, that was greeting us.
0: In terms of the time that we understand, how long did this episode last?
1: That's another great question, because in the hospital, here in the physical plane, I would tell you that it was, I don't know, 5 minutes-ish. But in the non-physical realm, that time where I had to affirm our love and affection and say a proper goodbye and be together, I'd tell you it was, you know, an hour. So time works differently in the non-physical world than it does in the physical world.
0: How did it finally end for you, or how did it complete?
1: So we were, the three of us were in the light together, and we were just being together. And then at some point, it just felt complete. And then Mary Fran took Nolan and led him further into the light. And then I came back to my physical body there in the hospital room.
0: How did it make you feel, Scott, after the fact?
1: Well, there's two parts to that feeling. One is that I had just entered into a space that I had no idea

0: even existed. I mean, I grew up in a small town in southern Minnesota. I was a member of the Presbyterian Church, and all of these events, from witnessing people coming across the veil, being able to communicate with them, be able to merge with their energies, none of that is part of the lexicon of the Presbyterian Church. So I didn't know what to do with it. And I mean, I've had 40 years to think about this and to research it, and I had words for it. But back then, George, I didn't have any idea how to wrap words around what had happened to me. So that's part one. Part two of that is that when I was sitting there on that windowsill, 100% of my consciousness was with Mary, Fran, and Nolan. And 100% of my consciousness was there in the hospital room. And I say it like that because it wasn't like my consciousness was split 50-50. I was totally with Mary, Fran, and Nolan, and I was totally with the friends and relatives that were in that hospital room. And I know that because it was like the loving, divine ecstasy that is the universe was trying to break out of my physical body. And my face reflected it. It was just filled with joy and ecstasy at being in that space with Mary, Fran, and Nolan. And if anybody had looked at me at that particular moment, they would have completely misunderstood. And so I knew that, and I covered my face with my hands until I could regain my sense of composure, which really meant that that other part of me that was in the light with them came back into my physical body. When all of me was there in the physical room, I could take my hands down and do what you do in a room filled with grieving relatives. You cry, you hug, you
1: sure
0: just be with each other.
1: How do you know you weren't hallucinating, or it was some kind of a mental effect on you?
0: Well, that's a really good question, because I'm in my world, it didn't feel like I was hallucinating. It felt like I was there.
1: Real. And it felt real, didn't it?
0: It felt absolutely real. And the communication I had with Mary, Fran, and Nolan was real. And I was there in the room with the other grieving relatives. And there wasn't anything strange about that part of the experience. So it felt oddly normal in both locations. And there's a knowingness that comes with being in the non-physical world that is truly a recognition that you are home and that this is where we come from. And so I had returned home, and it was an extraordinary place to be, not in any way altered or distorted in any way. It was like I was home.
1: How did it make you feel after the fact? Did you feel comforted, elated, just depressed? How did it make you feel?
0: It was so extraordinary. This idea that I could be with Mary, Fran, and Nolan and communicate with them and be in the physical world at the same time, that I knew in every fiber of my being that I could go back there again and do it again if I could just figure out how. And so the thing that got lit within me was this intense sense of curiosity about how I could enter back into that physical space and maintain that connection with Mary, Fran, and Nolan.
1: Did you ever get back to that connection and see them again?
0: I did. It was quite the journey. You know, here I am 27 years old, and I had this experience that I can hardly put into words. You know, when they talk, when you read about near-death experiences, you know, the very first thing on the list is ineffable, which is a great word that means that there's no English words for the experience. And so what I figured was that I would go to the ancient sacred spots of the world and see if there was any magic juju there that could help propel me back into that space again. I mean, I didn't know where to start. So that's where I did. And I went to places like Stonehenge and Machu Picchu and the pyramids and the Sphinx. And I went to more cathedrals than you can shake a stick at. And essentially what happened was I had a great series of vacations. It really didn't get me where I wanted to go. And it wasn't until I discovered binaural beats and the Monroe Institute that teaches you how to change your vibratory levels that I was able then to learn how to adjust my vibratory levels, enter into those spaces again. And sure enough, there they were. And I was able to connect with Mary Fran and Nolan easily and can maintain that relationship.
1: What does it do for grief, the ability to share an experience like that?
0: The loss of the physical person doesn't change. You know, there is the grief that we never had the ability to be together again. That part was still the same, and it took a while to get over that. But it's not a grief about where they are and what they're up to, and you know, there's none of that because I was able to be with them, and I know they are great. They're doing fine. You know, we have this relationship where we can communicate even today. So it's not a sense of loss, like they're gone forever, and I don't know where they are. But you know, the especially at the beginning. It's profoundly sad to lose two people that you love.
1: What would you say to people who are on the fence about the other side? How would you convince them otherwise?
0: Well, there's a couple of things. One is that there is a vast amount of research. So if you're interested in head stuff, it's probably near-death experiences is probably one of the most researched human phenomena that's on the planet. It's really extraordinary what's out there. And so I'd tell you that, you know, read about it, read the stories, listen to the ones that are online. Second is, go hang out with folks. Every year, there's a large convention called the International Association for Near-Death Studies. It's about 900 to 1,000 people, half of which have had near-death experiences or shared death experiences, and you can go and talk to them and get that vibration, get that sense of where people are coming from. And if you're tuned in at all, you can tell when people are not telling you the truth. But you know, you got 500 people who are at a 4-day convention that you can check in with. And the last thing I'd tell you, George, is to turn these beliefs into knowns by actually entering into meditative states that will take you to the same places that near-death experiencers go to, that shared death experiencers go to, and experience them for yourself. That technology is out there. I highly recommend people who do it with a guide, meaning there are people like me who offer courses in this, but you don't have to take my course. You just need to do the work, and that is put on the headphones and experience the change in vibratory states.
1: Did the shared death experience change your life?
0: Absolutely. From the moment that I came back in my physical body, I knew that I needed to find a way to go back into that space. And as I told you, I went all over the world. I got my doctorate. I went to divinity school. I studied with shamans and religious leaders. It profoundly changed the way I looked at the world, and it provided an impetus for me to really dig deeply about who are we? What are we capable of? What is this thing that is the non-physical world that I was able to enter into and come back from? And it is an amazing journey that anyone can take. And frankly, it's a lot of fun once you let go of the grief and you're just going, hey, what else is there to learn?
1: How soon after the shared event did you begin to talk about it to other people?
0: Oh, my. 15 years.
1: It took that long, really?
0: It took a long time. Principally because I didn't have words to describe it. Thank you, Monroe Institute, for helping in that area.
1: Mm-hmm.
0: And it, you know, we all exist in some sort of a culture. And, you know, the culture that I was in, I perceived that kind of a revelation would not have been received well. And so I kept quiet amongst my friends and family. Really, I did speak to people that I was researching with. A girlfriend that I had, but it was a very limited people. You know, the fear of disclosure was really strong until I was had a sense that I was secure enough in what had happened to me that I was perfectly fine. And there's a story with that if you'd like to hear it.
1: Well, we'll do that story when we come right back, Scott, on Coast to Coast AM.
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1: Marty Markowitz had his share of problems. Troubles at work, a failing relationship. His parents had recently died. And so Marty decided to get some professional help. In the summer of 1981, he walked into the office of a psychiatrist named Ike Hirschkopf.
2: I go into his office, and we looked at each other, and he said, okay, why are you here?
1: Marty liked Ike, and Ike, well, he seemed to see something in Marty.
2: At the end of the first session, he said, I'm going to take you on as a patient. And he says, you know, I don't do that with everybody.
1: But this psychiatrist, it would turn out, wasn't like other psychiatrists.
2: He cut me off from everybody. So the only person I could turn to was Dr. Ike.
1: And from the moment Marty started seeing him, he began to change.
3: We didn't see him. I mean, he lived around the corner. And, like, suddenly we didn't go there anymore. Like, he wasn't coming over anymore. It's as if somebody died.
1: If Marty Markowitz had known what he was walking into when he first visited that office, he probably would have walked right out the door and never come back. This is a story about power, control, and turning to the wrong person for help for more than 29 years.
2: When Ike instructed me to buy this house, Ike told me, no, you can't use the master bedroom. You're going to stay in the back section of the house.
4: Oh, I'm trying to think when it really got nuts. It really got crazy.
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7: Guaranteed. The national debt is now more than $40 trillion. Mark Mayfield with more.
8: The Treasury Department said the number was surpassed Tuesday afternoon. It comes earlier than analysts had expected, in part because of billions not realized after some of President Trump's tariffs were invalidated by the courts. The current federal debt limit is $41.1 trillion, at which point Congress would need to raise the debt ceiling. I'm Mark Mayfield.
7: President Trump claims the U.S. is waging a crushing economic operation against Iran. He made the declaration in a Wednesday Truth Social post, saying that Iran had failed to take the opportunity to make a deal and would now face what he called economic warfare and isolation on an unprecedented scale. A Little League Baseball World Series team is competing without a full roster after two players were denied entry into the United States. Tammy Trujillo reports.
9: Little League International says two members of the Latin America region squad from León, Nicaragua, weren't able to make the trip to Williamsport due to, quote, individual circumstances regarding visa travel documentation. The organization noted the Little League Baseball World Series is classified as a major sporting event, allowing other countries the opportunity to follow the appropriate visa process to travel and represent their community. Despite being two players down, the team still beat the Caribbean region winners from Santiago, Dominican Republic, 2-1 in their opening matchup on Wednesday. I'm Tammy Trujillo.
7: A federal appeals court has ruled Planned Parenthood can refer Indiana abortion patients to states where the procedure remains legal. The three-judge panel ruled that providing factual information on abortions along with referrals for them is protected by the First Amendment. And more Americans are concerned over the use of artificial intelligence in everyday life. That's according to a new Pew Research survey, which showed that 52% of respondents say they're more concerned than excited about AI. I'm Michael Kastner.
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13: You know, America's produced like lots and lots of stuff. Just piles of stuff. The fact of the matter is all day long, every day, there are warehouses full of stuff getting just pushed off a cliff. All day, every day.
11: That's Ian Nagoski, who runs the Canary Records label.
12: A friend of mine said that what he loves is being the guy standing at the edge of the cliff, waving his arms, going, wait, no, let me look at those first before you throw them away. I think there might be some good stuff in there. I think there might be some stories. I don't think we should throw all those away yet.
11: We have a season, 10 episodes of stories from that realm, of things that were just barely saved, and in some cases, not saved at all. A bizarre tale of two infamous New Yorkers.
14: They booby-trapped their home and turned it into a shield fortress of ephemera.
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6: Have you heard the news? No talks with Iran while
20: we have complete control of the strait.
6: And
20: a lot of oil coming in.
6: A meeting with Kim Jong-un later this year.
20: I know Kim Jong-un very well.
6: Win in Florida for
21: Democratic Socialist.
22: Right. A new way of talk. A new way of understanding. Because we're in this together. This is your morning show. With Michael Del Jordan.
23: And a pleasant good morning to all our passengers this morning. Rise and shine, and welcome to Thursday, August the 20th, year of our Lord 2026, as we just sprint towards my constant reminder of my mortality, my birthday.
24: We're going to make a special day of that.
23: T-minus 10 days till I'm officially. Technically, I could take my Social Security early. That's how old I am.
24: Really?
23: Well, 62, right? That's what you can...
24: Are you
23: going
24: to do
23: going
24: it?
23: No, of course not. Listen, I may not be Dave Ramsey with a whiny voice, but I have some common economic sense. Like, I can tell everyone, we're in trouble.
24: I just want to tell you, you sound great in my headphones. Turn them
23: crank those like headphones. Turn them all the way.
24: Crank it.
23: Our national debt is now $40 trillion. You know, I've struggled with that for a while. You know, approaching $40 trillion. Getting near 40 trillion, almost 40, all those, now we can say 40 trillion. How that breaks down, we'll do in a moment. You know, there was a time when everybody would just talk about, well, the percent of the GDP, that's the debt to GDP ratio. That's what you got to keep your eye on, like a scoreboard. And the notion was always for years, and you don't want to get to 100. Well, we're at 133% of GDP right now. So we're already back when the doctors said we wouldn't survive. National debt now $40 trillion in America, and deficit spending continues as we speak. President Trump is unleashing an economic, crushing economic operation he's calling Economic D-Day on Iran. Meanwhile, they're also doing stealth operations to transport oil through the strait. Look, I like this. At least the narrative's now matching reality and what's happening. That's really where they're at. They do not have a weapon of mass destruction any longer. It's under rubble and the scientists are dead. Mission accomplished. We do not have the strait in a trustworthy fashion open and remaining open without incident. So there's being moves in that direction, as well as what's really happening. This regime's going broke and speeding it up only shortens this long conflict. So I like where the president's finally heading on this one. An experimental vaccine treatment is showing signs of preventing cancer from returning or spreading. It's a study of high-risk melanoma patients. We'll have more on that. Reporters say the DEA is joining the investigation into the death of actress Hayden Panettiere. That's an interesting twist. And Hawaii facing new tropical threats. Oh, and did I mention tonight? Did I mention tonight? NFL. Preseason football. We've got the San Francisco Bay Area 49ers against the Los Angeles Chargers. Or do you still slip and say the San Diego Chargers? That's tonight. Although we'll be watching the League World Series. I have to admit, I actually slept. Andrew and I put on the new Ted Lasso and did not make it very long. And we were asleep before the sun went down.
24: I am not interested for some reason in seeing that. And I loved that series.
23: But until
24: they went woke.
23: I woke up and I got a text from Big John.
24: Oh, did you really?
23: Yeah. Gotta love New Jersey, book it. And they went on to win in the Little League World Series. I didn't even make it.
24: I got it. You want to hear him? You want to hear it?
23: Oh, is he bragging?
24: Yeah, he's here.
1: Well, huge shout out to the Bayonne, New Jersey team. What a game. Both pitches went 85 max, and it was the Bayonne, New Jersey pitcher who steps up in the bottom of the sixth to hit a walk-off. Well, we're on to Friday. Let's go.
24: Let's go.
23: Can't you just see him in Williamsport walking around with, like, a fistful of cash, taking bets?
24: You know what they call him at the club?
23: What?
24: Bags.
23: Bags? Bags of cash?
24: No, yeah, because when he walks out, he's carrying bags of cash over
23: there. Bags of cash. Well, he liked jerseys, so they press on in the Little League World Series. We got Little League World Series action.
24: Can't bet on the kids, can you?
23: Shamelessly, I have to admit, I got fever basketball tonight. We got a lot to cover. All right, on the debt. Again, as I said, it used to be, well, you better keep an eye on that total debt to GDP ratio, because when that gets to 100%, we're in trouble. Well, our debt is over $40 trillion now. If you do that per citizen, remember, I always said the best way, you want to just flick this whole thing on autopilot, because you certainly can't trust the American people to vote, be self-governed, and hold elected officials accountable. The only thing you can count on is they're going to stay and play amongst themselves until death. But if you want to flip this on autopilot, you get rid of the two-party stranglehold. All it does is distract and divide. Media is dying on its own, but you get rid of the one-party media, which creates confusion and mistrust to go along with the distraction and divide. Then you try to get people to focus not on the presidency that they've turned into a monarchy or a celebrity show, but to Congress, the people, the people's house. And you can do it, and I would do it in these six steps. And I would challenge anybody on radio or television or podcasting or print to argue this. If we had a zero-based, prioritized, balanced budget, we would not be doing the $40 trillion debt story. If we had no continuing resolutions and one budget that coincided with the two-year legislative cycle, you would not be $40 trillion in debt. And you certainly wouldn't get to 41 if you'd started today. You got to have some kind of skin in the game. So I don't care. You know, I don't like to get into all the arguments. I don't care if you do a flat tax or a fair tax. But everybody pays something. You stop this cycle of rewarding failure and penalizing success. Term limits. Simple. Zero-based, prioritized, balanced budget, flatter fare tax, term limits. Boom, you're almost staying in your lane. I'd go back to only paper ballots and in-person voting on election day. If you can't make it, you can't make it. If you prioritize it, you'll make it. I would return the U.S. Senate to the states. States would appoint United States senators. They wouldn't be a club of 100 really running the show. And then my sixth and probably most controversial way to put us all on cruise control towards prosperity and security, I've often said, divide the debt among the total number of tax-paying families and send it to them. Everybody goes, well, how are they going to afford? They may find that ultimately more affordable as inflation decreases, but you pay it off. A previous generation created this debt. This generation should not pass it on, knowing its crushing effects. Well, I have those numbers, by the way, if you'd like them. That would be $116,000 for each citizen. However, as you know, most citizens don't pay anything. So if you did it per taxpayer, that'd be a bill of $360,000. And yeah, I realize now you're getting close to a mortgage. I bet you'll care about politicians now, though. What?
2: You know what they need to do, Michael? And remember when they had the death clock for COVID? They need to
23: scroll
2: that debt clock on everything, on your phone, on your television, and you will get the hint some point.
23: Isn't that what's most fascinating? You know, a child's instinct, and you never have to teach it. It can be a dog's instinct, too. This happened with Scott when he had his head stuck in a box of Cheez-Its, and we walked in the room, and he thought if he just stayed still with his head in the Cheez-Its, we wouldn't see him. 80-pound puff of fur. So we put our hands over our eyes so we don't see anything and we think we're safe. And that's what we do with the debt. I mean, that's the bottom line. We hit $40 trillion today. Everybody just keeps on walking. No one's going to care. No one's going to bat an eye. And nobody's going to stop doing what's building it. But it's all around you, and you're paying for it. But this has become the new normal. So I guess if we didn't care at 40 or 30, we won't care at 40. I wonder if we'll care at 50. I'm going to run this by. We're obviously going to have a long conversation with our economist, David Bahnsen, on this. I think he's going to agree overwhelming. You know, there's a lot of things. It's funny when I first felt led to have somebody like David Bahnsen on weekly, it's because I knew we were on a trajectory. I didn't know when it would arrive, and I'm not saying it's arrived right now, but we're on a trajectory for economic disaster. I've been there in my personal life. The difference is we go bankrupt and start over. What happens to the country? What is this impact of debt? How is this not the most important issue facing America? And nobody's addressing it, Republican or Democrat. If you ever want to find something that they all seem to agree on, it's spending, pandering, and protecting their political future. What's an economist view today of surpassing $40 trillion in debt? That's coming up in the third hour. Amazon says it's expanding its drone delivery service. I don't even know how I would react if that happened. I was like, oh, honey. It's the Chewy's box full of dog food. What next? Drop in the chimney like Santa? Christmas presents come right down the chimney?
24: It won't be long.
2: They're more like skeet over at our house.
23: Oh.
24: By the way, I just hope a box drops on me and I'm going to rename the place Jeff is on.
23: I have to tell you, a dove is an amazing creature of God.
24: Yeah?
23: So it's the little, I think they call them fledglings or whatever they call them. Little baby dove. You know, when he's like ready to, you know, kind of remember us in our bedrooms. We got to get out of this house. I'm so sick of people telling me what to do, but we didn't have enough money. Right. So they do the same thing. They jump out of the nest. Now, the experts always tell you, but the parents are nearby and watching and still feeding. And it's very common. So what happens is they get out of the nest on the ground and they don't know how to fly yet. So now they're like, you know, waddling around trying to get some wing strength. And so I knew that. I knew not to feed them. I knew the parents were nearby. I knew that they were at risk of cats, raccoons, snake, I mean, whatever could get them. So we kind of kept an eye on him. But when we would go outside, he'd like run to us and follow us. And he would sit on our lap and sit on our feet. And it's such a wives' tale that in a myth, you can't touch a bird. The mother won't come back. A, they don't smell that good. And B, they don't care. They're watching. But I mean, they really are affectionate and cute. So, you know, day two, we're like, man, he should be flying by now. According to the experts, between 24 and 48 hours, they should be getting their wings. Now, his little buddy was gone, and we didn't know if he got eaten. Apparently, he was more on a normal time frame. But last night, he was, I hope he comes back and visits as an adult. Maybe he'll remember. But I think he finally left last night.
24: Just send a Christmas card. Uncle Mikey wants to know how you do.
23: I'm serious. In 3 days, I took it harder than the kids being back at college. I mean, new meaning to empty nester, right?
24: Yeah. So you want to hear what's going on in my house?
2: Capistrano.
23: Your son's going in rapid water training?
24: No. At my house, at Miss Wendy's petting zoo that we have, now we have a groundhog.
23: Oh, they're fun.
24: No, they're not. They're destructive creatures.
23: Of course they are.
24: So it's living up under our shed, and so the son and I are already contemplating how we're going to.
23: It's like a scene from Caddyshack. Yeah, you guys are in the shed.
24: I'll tell you what we're going to do here. I mean, when he pops his head out, we're going to pop him in.
23: And you share some California sesame and Kentucky bluegrass.
24: I mean, she's like feeding it. I'm like, you cannot feed. She's out of control.
23: The more I know people, the more I love animals, and the more God sends them to my home. But yes, I think our dove finally grew up and flew off. All right, we got a lot to cover today. DZ is going to be along as well. We do have a Fauci former advisor pleading guilty as the drip, drip, drip towards Fauci continues. Sounds the day is beautiful. I guess CBS decided enough of our commitment to bias and insanity. We're going to start throwing some hardballs at these socialists. And wait till you hear the responses. So big, big show. You'll miss a lot, and we'll miss you. I guess I got to move on. When police were searching the car of the man who assassinated a Minnesota lawmaker and her husband right in their own home, they found a notebook. Oh, it's got to be gun sites, right? Or, well, it was a handwritten list of 11 websites, but they weren't weapon sites. They were data brokers, people search sites. 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All right, one chance to live Thursday, August the 20th, year of our Lord, 2026. We must understand this together because we're all in this together. This is your day. 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
8: 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Who were they? What made them so notorious? How did the internet, or sometimes the algorithm, choose them? And what does a person do when they're suddenly confronted with more attention than the human psyche can handle? Take The Dress, a story that went uber viral in early 2015 in spite of being, well, kind of a boring optical illusion. A mother of the bride in Scotland took a picture of a dress she was thinking about wearing to her daughter's wedding. But she saw the dress as blue with black lace, and her daughter saw it as white with gold lace. One BuzzFeed post later, every single person on the internet was talking about the dress. But to me, the dress is a story about the last couple of months when the internet was still sort of fun. It was shortly before the stories that spread across the internet stopped being driven by exploited millennials with useless arts degrees and started being decided by algorithms hell-bent on growing internet usership at all costs. And on a long enough timeline, the story of the dress is one entangled with abuse and media exploitation. Internet history is a tricky thing to be invested in. It feels like every time a Bad Ruth business billionaire buys up another platform, history starts being erased. With the team at Cool Zone Media, we're taking these characters' 16th minute of fame to see what their moment meant to them and what it says about us.
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10: Imagine you're struggling with back pain for months. No one can tell you what's wrong. Then you find a doctor.
21: And the words that he said that I wanted to hear was, "I can fix you." 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
25: Nothing but good reports and a list of accolades that were two pages long.
26: 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He's witty. He's charming.
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0: from Phoenix to Tampa and from Memphis to Akron, this is your morning show with Michael Del Giorno.
1: Well, if you were in debt, you would know every cent of what that total comes to. When you're collectively in debt, sometimes you tend to ignore it. But collectively, we're $40 trillion in debt now.
2: The Treasury Department said the number was surpassed Tuesday afternoon. It comes earlier than analysts had expected, in part because of billions not realized after some of President Trump's tariffs were invalidated by the courts. The current federal debt limit is $41.1 trillion, at which point Congress would need to raise the debt ceiling. I'm Mark Mayfield.
1: And are we worried about, getting debt down? No. President's calling for interest rates to come down.
3: Speaking to reporters at the White House Wednesday, the president said he likes Federal Reserve Chairman Kevin Warsh, but his hands are tied.

0: interest rates than any other country.
1: Every time we do great, we announce great numbers, the interest rates go up. And they go up because they want to stop inflation. They should go down.
0: In Washington, I'm Scott Carr.
2: Well, this is proof anybody can get married. Post Malone is engaged. He's going to marry his longtime girlfriend, Christy Lee. Congratulations to Post Malone. Birthdays today. Wow, we got lots. The Led Zeppelin's Robert Plant, 78. Kate Fear star Amy Adams, 52. And if it's your birthday, happy birthday. We're so glad you were born. And thanks for waking up with your morning show.
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2: Did you hear that? Listen carefully. That's my phone. 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
13: 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How did my father become the scheming mastermind? 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
1: This is Kehoe Academy music. Freshman year, Jay Ferguson, Thunder Island. I don't know why it makes me think of Lee Davis. A reference only Keith Andrews in Mobile, Alabama can get. Thunder Island. All right, 36 minutes after the hour, early bird gets the worm, rise and shine. Sleepy squirrel misses the nut. My dove flew off, and no, I didn't notice you played Doves Fly. I'm having some issues here. Do you know what we do in radio when we're sick? Do you know what we do in radio when we can't walk?
2: Yeah.
1: We go to work.
2: Yeah, you get up, you tough it out, get your crutches out, and you go to work.
1: You know what we do when we're getting bombed? We keep talking.
2: Yeah.
1: I'm getting bombed over here. Did you notice? I have three backups that protect you from having dead air. And we use two of them. If I was a Fox reporter, I'd be in full flap jacket. I'd have my helmet on doing my report.
2: Standing in a puddle up to your waist, saying how the flooding is horrible.
1: I would say Hawaii is facing new tropical threats. We're facing some kind of threat right now. I'm dodging bolts of light. I hope my dove is okay. His first day on his own, he's got to have storms like this?
2: Well, you know what? It's good conditioning. Toughen up.
1: Why is he talking about doves? That's why you can't miss any of the show. Congratulations. We're all $40 trillion in debt. The national debt surpassing $40 trillion mark. We'll talk to our economist about that. Notice red, by the way. Show him. Did you see this?
2: What do you got?
1: His new book. Well, that one. Yes. Apparently he bought my book. Would you like me to autograph that? But he got Bonson's book.
2: Bonson's book. And what was that other?
1: I don't want to speak ill of my brother David, who is far more successful than I could ever dream of being. Hotels, has a school. I mean, but we got to help with his artwork on his books. What is that? Looks like something my daughter would sketch while she's watching K-pop.
2: That's what the publisher suggests, right? I mean, he's not in charge of that.
1: It's a very dry cover.
3: It's a money tree.
1: Oh. Well, I know that, but it's just kind of like there's no color. It's black and white. It looks like it's just ink pen drawn. I'm not going to bring that up when he's here.
3: This is an older book of his.
1: Yeah.
2: Former friend of the show, David Bonson, coming up later on.
1: Well, I like how, you are surrounded by successful people, Red. Do you have any of Zanotti's books? He's got one on Washington you definitely need. I didn't know you bought mine. What'd you pay for it?
3: Below listing price?
1: Well, of course, but sometimes people get ripped. I hate when I hear that. I don't get any money from this.
3: I think I paid like $650.
1: Oh, you did good. Because I know somebody got stuck paying on eBay like $60.
3: I'm checking to make sure all the pages are in it, though.
1: I'll autograph that for you next lunch. But David Bonson, our economist, will be here to mark this $40 trillion mark. And just even though most Americans will ignore it, what a big deal it is. The president has unleashed what he is calling economic D-Day on Iran. And NFL preseason football action, 49ers and Chargers tonight. But I think all of us are watching Little League World Series, aren't we? The biggest Fauci bombshell this morning is even bigger than the bombshell yesterday that I had planned to talk to David Zanotti about in the third hour. Or next hour. It looks as though Fauci knew that did you hear that? I'm under shelling here.
2: Everything good?
1: I'm in a soundproof studio, man, and I'm hearing explosions.
2: Oh, yeah.
1: I'm telling you, we're getting bombarded.
2: The lightning on the way in this morning in Middle Tennessee was incredible. Simmer down.
1: I'm thinking about just going outside looking for my dove.
2: You're going to hyperventilate.

0: ask her a simple question. Can you prove Israel was behind the killing of Charlie Kirk? We could play that audio. I could go look for my dove and no one would know I was gone.
1: I have one more. This is Roy.
2: Michael, I only got about 5 hours of sleep last night. Thanks for not subjecting us to Candace Owens' nonsense right off the bat.
0: I had to do it. I mean, that was a powerful piece of audio. Somebody trying to have a reasonable conversation with an unreasonable snake oil salesman. And after, and I spared you a lot, after minutes and minutes and minutes of that, finally it comes down to, that's why they have to watch the podcast. In other words, it's all bait, clickbait. That's all it is. These people we used to love and trust, throwing away their credibility to cash in on the outrage highway, internet, and social media. It's sickening. I didn't know it was going to scar you all so much. Is Bob frying bacon? Is that what I'm hearing in the background?
3: Well, good morning, crew. Well, my thoughts on the debt, getting it under control, is pull out the baseball bats and stop the cheating and lying. Low IQ Bob, Mississippi.
0: Now I've got Robert De Niro as Al Capone in my head. We're just going to start whacking people? Bob, I don't know what you were talking about, but I just smell a room full of bacon frying over there. Bill's listening in Orlando to WFLA. No, the storm didn't get me.
4: Good morning, guys. I love your show. I saw this morning where Iran is getting some assistance, possibly from the BRICS nations, particularly Russia and China. The I in that is India. American corporations have been destroying tech careers for 10, 15 years now with H-1B visa workers. We need to hit India where it hurts and cut out the H-1B visa. India is not our friend.
0: Well, I don't know how much of it's visas anymore. We've just signed the contracts right over to them. That's a whole other issue. The reminder is, yes, as much as we talk about Hezbollah, Hamas, and all the tentacles and proxies of Iran's, don't forget, Iran is a proxy of Russia and China. So I love what the president, look, there's one thing the president did brilliant long before any missiles were fired. And that was isolate Iran. And he did so with Saudi Arabia. He did so with the United Arab Emirates. And he did that as a precondition. They targeted the proxies first. And then it was Israel that was like, no, we got to go inside Iran. We got to do something about that. Well, and then the president's like, well, you can't go without us because we've got interests in the area. And then a very successful bombing campaign in conjunction with great intelligence and might from Israel. And so you take out the Ayatollah. You don't just take out the enriched uranium. You take out the scientists with it. You dismantle their military. Unfortunately, they did leave a little bit too much Revolutionary Guard, which just gave them even more control. Because that's the theocratic thumb of these jihadists in the regime. So that made it less likely that people could rise up. Might have done it in reverse order, but what was done, and it was done well. The isolating of Iran is brilliant by the president and has been somewhat achieved. Now he's taking it economically further because he's realizing, I got to starve him faster. And we already know the United Arab Emirates will halt all trade with Iran. That will make the economic drain even greater. And as you isolate them, you're going to have some nations that come forward. I mean, we saw the spat with South Korea and now the meeting with Kim Jong-un being planned. So the president's going to root this out nicely. Some things are going to come forward. Ultimately, even if you achieve it, what's going to be left standing? China for what it truly is and Russia for what it truly is. Because Iran's been a proxy all along. Any others before we move on?
5: That's all I got.
0: All right. Of all the polls aplenty, I'm going to do one poll so that it gets the time it deserves. I think it was Tuesday we had Rory on, and what a shocking tale it tells. What was the percentage of young people, Gen Zers, who have zero human contact? I think it was like 10%. Zero human contact? I'm a product of my times, but remember the

0: Remember all the exposés on the Romanian babies that aren't touched and they literally go crazy? That's what we've created through the social dilemma. And a good percentage of them have very little human contact. And they've got a lot of social dysfunction. This may fall under that line. It's New York Post headline. Shocking poll reveals how Gen Z women really feel about men. And it's not pretty. Well, I have twin daughters who are Gen Zers. And my home has been filled with their friends, Gen Zers. There's a lot of this poll I've witnessed. And the question becomes, is this what happens when dangerous rhetoric is actually taken seriously? Maybe a better way of saying it, when the most destructive forces are educating our children rather than the teachers, it has become more of a socialization and an indoctrination with Hollywood helping, with the media helping, with music world helping, and then the influence of the internet. The internet. So to blame for all of these divisions. So here are Gen Zers. Do you have a positive or negative view of the opposite gender? Women under 25, 35% of women under 25 have a positive view of men. 37% have a neutral view. 27, almost equal to positive, have a negative view of men. Now go to women under 30. Just add 5 years. It jumps to 50% positive, 29% neutral, 21, less than half, almost a third negative. Women are from Venus, men are from Mars. We get that. Female Gen Zers have far more negative views of men than men do of women. Men under 30 have a 72% positive view of women. Only 7% have a negative view. By the way, don't read in gender confusion or homosexuality, all that, because you can add up all the letters of LGBTQ+, and it's not more than 3%. More than one-fifth or 21% of women under the age of 30 have a negative view of the opposite sex. That's four times the 7% of men under 30. David Zanotti keeps an eagle eye on the birth crisis. Forget abortion. Forget global warming fears. What role is this going to play? I mean, how does this work itself out and heal to not be an impact on the birthing crisis? For women under 25, 27% have a negative view. Only 35% hold a positive view. Want to hear some of the comments? The verbatims always bring data to life, right? Oh, I don't care for them. They're not bad people, but they refuse to call out their friends who make other girls uncomfortable. They'll laugh at jokes that are sexist, racist, homophobic. We've created all these sensitivities. Now, I will grant you, and I'll be the first to say this out loud, and I try with my son every day. These young ones, boys got to get better. But you create this minefield that is impossible. Sure, they need to be respectful. Sure, they need to open doors. Sure, they need to be more thoughtful of others than themselves. But this is just indoctrination narrative coming right back out of them. The data suggests that young women are shying away from men with different political views because of the internet. Shirts and skins, us versus them, impossible woke standards. One side, one gender living by it, the other gender rejecting it. How do they ever date? How do they ever fall in love? So they make love. and procreate. Never mind the social walls. They're uncomfortable having human connection, conversation. You look back at it and you smile. But when we were teenagers with that long phone cord, talking to our girlfriends or boyfriends for 5 hours at night, that was really important human development. A little bit more important than your chemistry class. None of that happens. Now, if they do meet, and it was hard to get mine to meet somebody, they'd go back and forth, Snapchat, text, whatever they're using. I don't even care anymore, but get them in a room together, and they just sat there. You'd almost have to hand them a phone for them to communicate. It's just bizarre. But all of this, what does this add up to moving forward? I mean, this is a really shocking. And of course, the girls don't like the boys more. But go ahead.
1: Hanging out at the food court looks pretty good these days.
0: Yes, it does. The mall. 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Oh, I guess I'm going to have to really rush. Top 5 stories coming up next. Also, Amazon says it's expanding its drone delivery service to nearly 500 cities. Could be coming to your doorstep soon. How soon? Rory O'Neill has the story. Your morning show continues straight ahead.
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9: Yeah. 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

0: Ho, back to the talkback lines we go on your morning show with Michael Del Giorno.
1: Good morning, Michael. I think someone needs to suggest to Candace Owens that she listens to her own podcast so that she can hear how crazy she sounds.
2: Michael, I can only handle so much Candace between cigarettes, and I'm a non-smoker.
3: That's the line of the day. And he's not even a smoker. There was somebody yesterday did a open letter to Candace Owens, and I mean a mic dropper. And ultimately, the gist of it was, you've gone really too far with his widow. Just defining for her who the widow is, who the victim is, and how she's trying to capitalize playing these silly games of conspiracy theories. But she really crosses the line.
4: Does she not sound jilted at times?
3: Well, yeah, that part's uncomfortable. Right. But I mean, and then it ends with why he'll never listen to her again and how he once respected her. And I think that's where everybody's kind of at. You hope it all just solves itself, don't you? And I think it will. But for right now, we've gone from a news cycle, which was a game, to an outrage cycle. And facts and truth are just not a part of it. Just clicks and money. And greed. And it is sad. But all right, I am forewarned. No more Candace Owens audio. How do you feel about Rory O'Neill's voice and David Zanotti's voice? Because they're coming up. And today's a very important day. Radio, where did you ever go? Why don't you please come back and entertain us? Details coming up in our top five stories of the day. All straight ahead. Good morning. 58 minutes after the hour. Welcome to Thursday.
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23: 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Guaranteed human.
24: President Trump says the U.S. is now engaged in a crushing economic operation against Iran. More from Mark Mayfield.
25: He made the declaration in a Wednesday Truth Social post, saying Iran had failed to take the opportunity to make a deal and would now face what he called economic warfare and isolation on an unprecedented scale. He also warned that any country that does business with the Islamic Republic would suffer tremendous economic consequences. I'm Mark Mayfield.
24: The national debt has surpassed $40 trillion for the first time, this according to the Treasury Department. It comes earlier than analysts had expected, in part because of billions not realized after some of President Trump's tariffs were invalidated by the courts. On Capitol Hill, Alice Barr.
0: Despite Republicans' long-held insistence on this point, debt reduction is nowhere on the agenda right now. We're in the middle of a costly war. The Pentagon is asking for more money, and it's just not looking likely to summon the political will to go against President Trump's agenda for the sake of prioritizing the debt, even if it puts Republicans who run on lower government spending in a tight spot heading into the midterms.
24: Mike Lindell is privately funding a hand recount and audit of the Minnesota primary. He lost by 11 percentage points. The MyPillow guy and Trump ally claimed his team caught multiple irregularities on election night. Prince Harry and Meghan Markle are reportedly set to move back to the UK later this month after living in Montecito, California since 2020. More from Ollie Barrett.
1: This was a surprise even to the king, as far as we understand it, who we believe was told about this move on Sunday. It doesn't mean that Harry or Meghan are likely to resume their roles as part of the working royal family.
24: Their children, Archie and Lilibet, are reportedly set to start school in the UK in September. I'm Michael Cast.
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5: 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I'm a writer, podcaster, and a huge fan of The Last of Us. 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
9: 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Because we're in this together. 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
10: Listen, this ride isn't completely fun every day. There's nothing wrong with us having a little fun. The talkbacks tend to get a little silly. Just wanted to share a serious one. This will be tough to beat. This is the email of the day from Cheryl. Michael, Gen Z women have a negative view of men because they were raised in households with hostile mothers and no fathers. Our culture also makes dads look stupid in shows and movies. And Cheryl, it's a great email, but the reminder is it's all of the above. It isn't any one thing. And it's the combination. I mean, I can poke with one finger my drywall as hard as I want. I don't do anything but break my finger. But I close them and make a fist and use my body, my shoulders and my big muscles. I'm coming through the other side of the wall. It is all of the above. It's how the fairy tales have been remade. It's the breakdown of the family. It's the social dilemma. It's the matrix. It's all of the above, but it's a crisis. Now, you're $40 trillion in debt and nobody wants to look at that. You're in a birthing crisis. Nobody wants to look at that. Every woman under 30 years old has a negative view of men. Never mind how that's going to impact the birthing crisis. How does this heal? We're like Romanian babies grown up. It's frightening. We're going to talk more about that coming up in minutes from now. If you're just waking up, the debt is now $40 trillion. The president has unleashed economic D-Day against Iran. Got some preseason football and Little League Baseball for you to escape to. And pretty soon you're going to be hearing the pitter-pat of drones. Oh, don't panic. Not war. Amazon is expanding its drone delivery system now to nearly 500 cities and expected to make 1 million deliveries by air this year. National correspondent Rory O'Neill is following the drones and the packages. Is this why you became a space expert, to let me know when my Amazon package is going to arrive?
11: Hey, is this why you drone on all morning long? No, I don't know.
10: I'm just killing some time here.
11: No, go ahead. There you go. No, Amazon Prime Air, as you said, rolling out to a lot more states this year. They want to have, as you said, 1 million deliveries this year, and they're ramping up these 8 new states, likely to have it all done in time for Christmas. Now, these are drones in the air, dropping packages at your front door. Hopefully, they can weigh no more than 5 pounds, about the size of a big shoebox is about all they can handle. I'm curious, though, about the other end of this. Do people want this and these things buzzing overhead? Because Amazon isn't the only company in this game. Walmart is aggressively going into drone deliveries as well. And soon these things could be making more noise than that leaf blower that angers me all day long.
10: Well, and then, you know, do they ever collide? Do they interfere with aviation? Does it land your package or does it drop it with a parachute? I mean, how's that all going to work?
11: And yeah, they're mostly just dropped. They don't land them. They're just dropped from 10 feet up. And, you know, they hope that the box with that air cushion plastic stuff is enough to do it. And yeah, now look, I live on a very densely tree-lined street, so they ain't getting in here. Right. But I laugh. I said, but I lose either way, right? It's either the noise of the drone or the trees and the leaves, or I get the leaf blowers on the ground. So either way, it's a conspiracy to prevent me from napping.
10: You're gonna think I'm being a smart aleck. I mean this seriously.
11: Sure.
10: Does it also take a picture of it sitting on your stoop so you can see the package you in go. Your door? Because I can tell you, just to get notified it's been delivered, when I see the picture, I know it's on my doorstep. If I don't see a picture, I wonder if it's on a neighbor's. But will it stop and take a picture too?
11: Well, they'll know where the drone has been. I suppose that might be enough.
10: Well, I don't know. They deliver to the wrong house, but I do have fantasies, though, of Christmas presents arriving through the chimney. We do have that going for us. Right.
11: Oh, there's a possibility. Yeah, so we'll see. I just wonder if it turns, like leaf blowers, you know, we've seen some towns say, oh, no, no gas-powered leaf blowers and stuff like that. I wonder if we're going to have communities say, oh, no, not in my neighborhood.
10: Yeah, I'm running out of time, but they're saying service to nearly 500 cities. How many cities are they doing this in already, and how's it been going?
11: It's already going on in 7 states, including Nebraska and Florida. Parts of Florida have it. But yeah, they're clearly being more aggressive by this. And it sounds like if they want 1 million deliveries this year, they're going to want this fully functional going into the Christmas holiday.
10: There will come a day. There'll be no brick and mortar to go to shop. You'll be just waiting for the buzz of your package. Rory's going to be back in the third hour. We'll talk a little bit about on the same day President Trump met at the White House with technology leaders. He said he's planning to meet with the president of North Korea. The president's schedule and what it reveals about his agenda when Rory comes back in the third hour. Well, I mentioned this earlier kind of as a setup. Everything I had planned to talk to David about on the Fauci scandal front changed this morning when now we add to the scandal front his foreknowledge of the vax and proclivities for miscarriages with women. Again, withheld, downplayed, or covered up at great damages. So, but we have that and his former advisor that pled guilty to conspiring to evade records requests. David, I want to start with, first and foremost, keep in mind, if Fauci hadn't gotten the pardons, let me do my version of Candace Owens. If China, if this was a biological weapon and China's way of ending the Trump presidency that was creating such economic harm to China, they achieve it and he becomes their chief operator, an operative, and then they turn around and have the Biden, who was the chief beneficiary because it made Trump beatable in the next election, gives him pardons going back to 2010. I mean, somebody needs to state the obvious. The difference between Fauci and now his aide is the aide didn't have a pardon. Fauci would have gone down by now without this pardon. And a pardon that goes back to 2010, which shows you how long they knew he was up to no good.
0: Well done.
10: And that's just the surface, right? The worst is in the detail.
0: Podcast. That's why we listen to your podcast.
10: That was the setup. I didn't mean to do a Hannity.
0: Okay.
10: Well, let's follow this drip. Are these big drips in the drip?
0: Yeah, and thanks. Thanks for drawing it out. Thank you for thinking out loud on radio as opposed to assuming that you know everything and that the rest of us are just supposed to wait here. I managed to get across the dial a few times yesterday. And I'm sorry, this is going to sound like a blatant ad. We're fans. I don't get paid for doing this. Never have. And the public square supports your program. We support your morning show. We believe in what you're doing because we're having a conversation. Mm-hmm. And that's helpful because nobody's got all the answers.
10: Right.
0: And so thank you for that. Yes, I think you've got it exactly right. I think that whoever was signing those papers for Joe Biden knew how much trouble they were ultimately going to get in and that they could use the Trump era of lawfare and all the back and forth and everything else to issue blanket pardons and blame it on Donald Trump. Sure. That, by the way, is the greatest joke of all. They know they are so guilty. They don't have their hands in the cookie jar. They got their hands, their feet. They live it inside the cookie jar. And now they're going to say, we're going to pardon everybody because if we don't, Donald Trump's going to try to persecute us through prosecution because he's a wicked and evil person.
10: Well, David, I can actually top that. They pinned insurrection on Donald Trump, and insurrection was their idea.
0: They were publishing the articles right there. Yeah, so we know the game that's going on. Okay, now you could, me included, I can wake up in total despair at this stage in the game. If I didn't believe that this world isn't owned by us, that we're temporary, God is permanent, and that the truth ultimately prevails because God's not going anywhere, and he is truth. So they're running off the clock.
10: You cannot run from truth. I mean, you cannot accept it, you cannot live it, but you cannot run from it.
0: And I don't care if you're an absolute pagan atheist who doesn't believe in any of that sense of transcendence. All right. You can't outrun what you call nature.
10: Right.
0: You can't outrun it. Right? You can't outrun the reality. So that's the first thing we got to remember. Sometimes it looks dark. Today it looks pretty dark. I want to talk to you about this whole thing about FOIA requests. The guy that they've now they're nailing instead of Fauci because he was ducking FOIA requests.
10: And he doesn't have the cover of a pardon.
0: Yes. Around COVID, the feds weren't the only ones ducking COVID requests for FOIA. Now, what's FOIA? Freedom of Information Act. It happens at the state and the federal level. We, the people, have the right to petition our government to ask them for records. We want to know everything that happened that's a public record. Every phone call, every email, every meeting, every conversation. We have the right to that. And when you get, fortunately, we have, because people support the American Policy Roundtable, we have people on staff that can take the time to do this. And we did.
10: I can only imagine how forthright the Ohio government and federal government was.
0: Three times they said, no, we won't respond to your FOIA requests. Now, that's completely illegal.
10: Right.
0: All right. So rather than prosecute them at that point, we went to some friends in high places who made some phone calls. And they said to these people, excuse me, are you out of your mind? Obey the law. And so they obeyed the law. And after all of these requests, all right, this is the entire COVID empire, Mike DeWine, Amy Acton, all of them. We got 3 pages of information.
10: It would have taken all the drones of the world to deliver. I would have taken moving trucks probably to deliver the documents you were requesting. And you got three pages.
0: The most important one was we were inquiring how they built their models that triggered all of their policies and that they justified every day in their Tuesday afternoon soap opera dramas called Pandemic.
10: Right.
0: All right. So, and when we got to that, you know what they told us? There were no meetings. There were no briefings. There were no drawings. There were no elements. Ohio State University created the document. We took it literally off the printer and walked into a news conference with it.
10: So you ended up at Ohio State University. I ended up at the University of Washington, but we both ended up with somebody made up a bunch of crap.
0: Yep.
10: And they're standing
0: and
10: by
0: it. Eighth grade math would have proved it. And so we took it, we retro-engineered it, and we counted it was a total crock. All right, it was a total crock. They were flow charts for television. So, okay. So that was going on at the state level. Can you imagine the cover-up at the federal level?
10: Well, we're beginning to get a look at it. This is obviously very close to Fauci. This was his top advisor. This was his main operative to kill any of these requests. And he's pleading guilty. Where does this lead? Probably the secondary story of the link from the back to miscarriages and the proof that he knew ahead of time and didn't warn. Now you have serious damages. I still think civil is the best way to get to Fauci.
0: Well, I do. And remember, at the same time this is going on, the prosecution for the opioid crisis is happening across the country, centralized in the federal court system. Ironically, they chose the Midwest to hear all the trials, which ended up being in Cleveland, Ohio, for the whole nation. Nobody even knows that. Nobody knows what's going on. The whole Sackler thing, the whole Dope Sick series, all of that stuff about the opioid crisis is being completely covered over as Big Pharma runs to the bank in COVID.
10: What about, we have Louisiana and Florida, and there could be more states that join them beginning investigations. That's another way. And I know you've overseen or witnessed these kinds of things. Could enough victims of miscarriage collectively come forward in their state, let's say Florida, and then Florida bring on the investigation?
0: Yes.
10: But I want to end with this topic. For Fauci, the biggest punishment you could give him, I mean, what is he, 85?
0: Yeah.
10: Sending him to jail the rest of his life, that isn't the punishment. His legacy, him knowing you know him for what he is and not what you thought he was. That's the hell for him. We could see his ego in his diaries. So I know it's 19 after. So we know that that's the ultimate way to hurt him. But there also has to be justice. And there also has to be understanding, justice, and an assurance this won't happen again. Because they'll use it again. More with David Zanotti coming up. Also your top 5 stories of the day. 21 minutes after the hour. 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So I add my disclaimer, get an extra bottle. Your kids will steal it and take it to college with them. 22 minutes after the hour, top five stories are next.
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16: Ah, 1971. 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Soul Train had just started chugging along. 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Weeble started to wobble, but as we all know, they don't fall down.
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16: 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I'm Ed Helms, host of Snafu, Season 2, Medburg. The story of a daring heist that exposed J. Edgar Hoover's epic FBI snafu. 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
16: To expose J. Edgar Hoover's secret FBI.
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25: Russ Faria was charged with a crime that he swore he did not commit.
35: 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I was not involved with this.
25: Just after Christmas, Troy, Missouri, 2011.
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25: 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I've been a correspondent for Dateline NBC for 25 years. 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

0: He's guaranteed human, or at least a reasonable facsimile. This is your morning show with Michael Del Chorno.
1: Yes, my patent is still pending. 27 minutes after the hour. Congratulations, America. While you've been ignoring it and letting these career politicians do whatever they want without consequence, we're all $40 trillion in debt.
2: The Treasury Department said the number was surpassed Tuesday afternoon. It comes earlier than analysts had expected, in part because of billions not realized after some of President Trump's tariffs were invalidated by the courts. The current federal debt limit is $41.1 trillion, at which point Congress would need to raise the debt ceiling. I'm Mark Mayfield. Well,
1: something's up with Hayden Panettiere's death. The reports are the DEA is joining the investigation.
3: This after a TMZ report that police are looking into whether Panettiere's death may have involved criminal conduct. Police in Greenville, South Carolina, arrived at the family home of the late actress's boyfriend, Brian Hickerson, for a welfare check days after Panettiere was found dead at a nearby Airbnb. No definitive cause of death has been released by police. A 911 call indicated she was in cardiac arrest after a possible drug overdose. I'm Scott Carr.
2: For CW Post.
1: What happened there? It looks like a new Billy Joel documentary is in the works. She's got set to premiere at the Music Documentary Film Festival in Long Island next month. Mark Mimi Mayfield is back with more.
2: 1971, Billy Joel's Lost Interview is based on a 1971 radio interview for CW Post's WCWP station's That's Interesting show. It happened just after the release of Joel's debut solo album, Cold Spring Harbor. The film will premiere September the 25th during the Limehoff Music Documentary Film Festival at the Long Island Music and Entertainment Hall of Fame in Stony Brook Village. I'm Mark Mayfield.
1: The League World Series continues in Williamsport. 49ers and Chargers NFL preseason football tonight, and birthdays today. Led Zeppelin's Robert Plant is 78. Cape Fear star, actress Amy Adams, and that's a great series. 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And if it's your birthday, happy birthday. 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
9: Imagine, if you can, the torment, the confusion. 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
1: I'm just an air drummer in an air guitar world. 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I'm Michael Del Giorno. I was just thinking of what Rory was talking about with these drones. It's worse than I thought. My third baseman, Tap Ben, sent me this. This is in College Station, Texas. This is the arrival of what a drone sounds like. First of all, way louder than I thought. Way bigger than I thought.
2: Oh, they're huge.
1: And let me tell you something. He said 10 feet. It's easily 10 feet or higher. Now it's slowly coming down on the driveway. Now, you know in America, they're going to be shooting these down.
3: That's what I'm saying. Cut around Tennessee with a bunch of rednecks?
1: Are you kidding me? Can you imagine if there's like, these are constantly in your front yard? He's right. This is way louder than a yard guy. And now watch it drop from like, sure looks like 20 feet to me, but maybe it's 10. The package itself bounces 5-6 times and then rolls 20 feet. And then there it is leaving. Now it's just doing an ascent. It's like having a freaking helicopter land in your front yard.
2: I'm telling you, if one of those packages lands on me, I'm
4: going to
2: own the
4: world. China anymore.
1: I mean, running to Target sounds pretty good about right now, doesn't it? Our national debt is not. This is just simply not going to work. And in 500 cities, get ready for this. You know, they'll be like, "It's America." National debt's now $40 trillion. We're going to run that by our economist, David Bahnsen, see if he sees that as the clear and present danger it appears to be. President Trump is unleashing economic D-Day on Iran, and the UAE is participating. We have an experimental vaccine treatment showing signs of preventing cancer from returning or spreading. This study has been done with high-risk melanoma patients. Hawaii bracing for new tropical storms. I survived an onslaught of storms this morning. We were using our backup and our tertiary backups, and so far all quiet on the Western Front, though I don't know if my dove is okay. All right, that gets everything up to speed. David Zanotti is joining us with the American Policy Roundtable, heard on 200 stations, the Public Square, and on demand anytime at thepublicsquare.com. He also presides over iVoters. Coming up in our Sounds of the Day, David, we finally have CBS, and it wasn't a coincidence, just unleashing on their morning show against these socialists. So at least they're willing to wage a little bit of war. But we've talked, why don't the Democrats more aggressively root out the socialists? And we came to the conclusion yesterday, maybe because they have a lot more in common than they're willing to admit. There is also enough evidence now, especially with these socialist victories in Florida. I'm wondering if they've stepped into a big Republican ruse. Looking at some of these primary victories, and it started with El Sayed in Michigan. There was a lot of people saying, well, I'm a Republican, I voted for him. They're voting for them just to pick him off. And it looks like what's been set up in the Senate in Florida as well. Any chance this has all been a smart play by the Republicans to get these socialists through to a general that they don't have a chance of winning?
4: Yeah, it could be.
1: Usually Republicans aren't that smart or devious. Now,
4: I have to admit, I might be able to miss that one because I've not really been blessed with a lot of smart folks in that community over the years. I think the bigger thing is what we talked about yesterday, that it's a matter of time and degree. Like take the Senate race. I heard a Fox News headline yesterday, a radio headline talking about this Senate race and Nixon winning the nomination in Florida. It's like, and now the socialists become one step closer to taking over the Senate. What?
1: There's a million more Republican registered voters there than there are Democrats. Yeah. I mean, I can't make the numbers work for El Sayed, and I don't know how anybody. In fact, I don't even believe the polls that El Sayed's within 4 percentage points, let alone in Florida.
4: The hype, because it's hyped on both sides, which is what the tower media people do because of the advertising dollars.
1: Right.
4: It's still a money game. It's still a money game because they all are in the business of chasing the Google empire and the YouTube empire and all of the ads at every single level.
1: So yeah, not just the political ads, of which they depend on, too. That's the only thing that bumps all these medical ads that normally. No, I mean, no, if you no, watch.

0: States of America wanted to stop this, they could do it in a single day. They don't want to stop it. They don't like America. And here's a group that's even scarier, is the technocrats in Silicon Valley, who absolutely want to reinvent America as their toy because they have more money than America has. America's $40 trillion in debt. These guys have more money in their treasury than the U.S. treasury.
1: How long have we known each other?
0: It's their toy.
1: How long have we known each other?
0: Long time.
1: 15?
0: Longer.
1: You think?
0: Yeah, 16
1: for
0: sure.
1: You realize the game we're playing. I would look you in the eye and say, David, you know why we're getting nowhere? Because there's no money in solutions. There's money in fights. They don't want to solve anything. They make money off fights. Can you imagine when things are resolved with Charlie Kirk? Yeah. Here's the question. When this trial is over, then what, Candace? And these people, they'll just move on to the next case, but it never works.
0: One of the first things I learned as a 30-year-old in media training centers in regards to public policy is it is the job of the press to build up the candidate and then the job of the press to take the candidate down, and they make money going up and they make money
1: going
0: down.
1: Well, you said you had a little frustration listening to other media yesterday. The truth is I can tell you what's coming, and over time you'll see it come and we'll build trust and credibility. The whole world now is just kicking around AOC. How long have we been talking about that? And when will they get around to talking about the bait and switch they're going to do with Rahm Emanuel? But guess
0: what? Well, watch out for AOC. Watch out for the senator from Georgia, Ossoff. Okay. And watch out for Ro Khanna. Remember, Ro Khanna is the congressman of Silicon Valley, and he is running for president.
1: Yep. So, but I mean, these guys that you're listening to and frustrated, you know, doing outrage radio, playing these narratives that are going, nobody's interested in the truth. They're interested in that nonsense.
0: Now, so people don't start jumping off of bridges in despair. There are strategies that are working right now against this and will mitigate against this. First thing is you've got all these godless people out there running around saying we're the new humanists, which is hilarious because they're into machine learning, but they call themselves humanists. Okay. They have got no philosophical platform to answer the questions that people are really asking. So that's the first thing is to know they've got no answers in the long day. This recycling the same old story. Secondly, our system is built to handle these kinds of storms. Three simple words, strengthen the states. That's why we can talk about Florida the way we're talking about it right now, because the people of Florida have been strengthening their state against the resistance of the totalitarian technocrats. They've been fighting this since Ron DeSantis woke up about 3 months into COVID and said, wait a second, this isn't right. So places like the Free State of Florida are doing a pretty good job at it. We need a lot more of that. You know, I'm not a giant fan of Texas. I don't mean anything. You know, I'm not a Texas fanboy, but they're doing a really good job on a whole lot of stuff. We've got to strengthen the states. We got to strengthen Tennessee. And it's going to be tough because, you know, Tennessee has a habit of an inferiority complex.
1: Well, you got a real strong future governor coming.
0: Yeah, that's the
1: following up two-term strong Republican governors.
0: They always elect the good old boy if it's not the good old girl. Okay, so that's the situation. And it's so, but it's going to take more leadership than that. Their legislature's got to be strengthened as well. We got to strengthen the states. And if we strengthen the states, we've got a fair fight.
1: Behind every headline is a story. Behind every story, there's so much to talk about. Washington Post, a non-believer in Congress, which, by the way, the most shocking detail in the story. In 2017, Representative Jared Huffman came out publicly as a non-believer. Came out of the closet. I'm a non-believer. He's only the second person. Think of it. I mean, all the members of the House, all the members of the Senate, all the history of America. He's only the second person. This ain't a Christian nation. He's only the second non-believer to ever come out as a member of Congress. But the headline is, a non-believer in Congress argues new view of religion is gaining ground on the Hill.
0: Yeah, that story is going to take about a week. I'm already circulating it around to Dr. Allen and a few other people. So we're probably going to take it on the public square. It's funny because back in the 80s, the left despised the word humanism, because it was the right's way of describing the godless equation, and they wanted it to be a sacred word. So they lost the fight on that word. Now this new guy's coming out, who, by the way, is a next-door neighbor, his congressional district of Silicon Valley. Think about California. 52 delegates to the United States House, biggest electoral votes, the richest state in the planet, the richest territory in the planet is right there. This guy, Huffman, is a next-door neighbor to Silicon Valley in his district. And yeah, they'd like to...

0: remake the world. The thing about we got to remember is move fast and break stuff. That was the whole meta that started all of this. Silicon Valley actually believes that they can remake anything they put their mind to. They can remake the universe. They can remake the deity. They can remake
1: reality.
0: They can remake reality. And by the way, if they miss, oh well, it's okay. We'll do it again.
1: Never mind that most 30-year-old and younger girls hate men and they'll not be involved in reproduction. Never mind that. We'll deal with that down the road with a video game. I don't know where all
0: that was hilarious.
1: Words matter. Really, when you were saying that, I'm actually thinking of what you said. You're thinking of what I said. I got a chill down my spine thinking about what you said. When they lost the humanism word, they lost their fight. I wonder where we'd be with life if they hadn't won the word choice right.
0: Yeah.
1: I mean, words matter. In certain fights. So,
0: and you're always fond of saying if you're pro-choice, then why not choose life?
1: Or if you're pro-choice, why does it matter what choice a woman makes?
0: Yeah.
1: That's the part they never, admit. Why do you care if she chooses life or death? You're pro-choice.
0: So,
1: because they're pro-death and they don't want to say pro-death, but go ahead.
0: And I know the people that are listening right now, they're nodding their heads saying, thank God somebody else is saying this out loud. I've been saying this in a mirror. I'm driving my wife crazy. It's clear for people who have some sense of perspective, who breathe, who don't have to come out of the closet, okay? I mean, on anything. They're just there. Here we are. Okay?
1: David Zanotti, CEO of American Policy Roundtable, host of the Public Square, presides over iVoters. Final minute. We got to answer Red's question. Red's question is simply this. At 85 years old, what good does it do to lock Fauci up? Give him immunity.
0: Great question.
1: And let's just get all the truth out so that it never happens again. That's a trade I'd make. You?
0: It's for Fauci's soul. It's the best thing for him. Come clean and just say, look, okay, all right, this is what happened. I made mistakes. I'll tell you everything. If you don't mind, at 85, I'd rather not go to jail. And since I don't have to tell you, I'm willing to make a deal and then let him tell us. Because we can't punish him anymore. There's nothing more embarrassing than to plead the Fifth Amendment.
1: I agree. Especially for somebody that clearly loved the attention as much as him. The fact that he knows whether it's 1 year, 10 years, 15 tops, he'll shuffle off this earth and he will not be remembered well or admired. That's hell for him. A man of that ego.
0: Yeah, I think that's a great question. I think the answer's in the question, of course, because there's no vengeance.
1: Do we think it's been offered?
0: No vengeance here. Don't know.
1: Yeah. I wonder if he wouldn't be.
0: Don't know. There's been a lot of shuffling around the Department of Justice. I don't know if anybody sat down and really thought that one through. That's a great question.
1: They ought to. Well, the drip, drip, drip's getting closer and closer. And the obvious is apparent. Now, the latest is foreknowledge of complications that would cause miscarriages with the vaccine. And that was withheld from leaders and the American people. This drip, drip, drip gets louder and louder, and the water's puddling deeper and deeper. David, thanks for your insights as always. I can't believe our time's up already. We went Larry King, the full hour.
0: Thanks, Michael.
1: The full hour. David's a nod. Out on Simon and Schuster. By the way, David's got some books you should buy, Red. Did you show shamelessly? He bought Bonson's book. He even bought my book, but he hasn't bought yours.
0: He's got our book. I sent it to him. I sent him a copy of Oration.
1: Oh, you gave him a free one?
0: Didn't I?
1: I don't think so. I'll get you.
2: We'll talk about it.
1: David and I will autograph our books for you. David, thanks. Have a great weekend.
0: Thanks, guys.
1: All right. 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When we come back, all top five stories of the day. And a visit with our economist, David Bahnsen, as we're all $40 trillion in debt now. We'll see what an economist thinks of such a number and a percentage of the GDP. As your morning show continues.
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5: On the night before Halloween in 1975, 15-year-old Martha Moxley was murdered in the Tony Bellhaven neighborhood of Greenwich, Connecticut. She was rich and beautiful and loved by all who knew her. For decades, despite intense media scrutiny, police failed to make an arrest. In 2000, 25 years after Martha's murder, her one-time neighbor, Michael Skakel, was arrested. He'd been 15, like her, at the time of the crime. He was also a cousin of the Kennedys.
6: A teenage neighbor and friend of Martha Moxley.
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5: 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I read the articles. Of course Michael Skakel killed his next-door neighbor Martha Moxley. He beat her to death with a golf club. 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And if you followed the case like I did, I bet you knew it too. My name is Andrew Goldman. I've been a journalist for 30 years. I got involved in this case in 2015. But here's the thing. Once this story got its hooks in me, it wouldn't let me go. 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
8: Hey there, I'm Jason Alexander, and this is my dear friend, Peter Tilden.
9: Hey, Jay. By the way, the script says best friend.
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8: Mm-hmm, because we had two things in common. Number one, we like to argue about everything. Driving, food, music.
9: No, we don't. 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
9: 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Jerry Seinfeld wondered why they refused to make the stall door go all the way to the floor in a public bathroom, but he didn't get an answer. 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
9: 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How about that?
8: Really? No, really?
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0: Carafano, Zanotti, Gallardi, Del Giorno. What, no soprano? It's your morning show with Michael Del Giorno.
1: Just be grateful there's a McCann. 55 minutes after the hour, President Trump says he plans to meet with the Korean leader, Kim Jong-un, this year.
2: While speaking outside the White House on Wednesday, Trump was asked about his relationship with Kim.
3: I get along with him. And you know what? The fact that I get along with him, that's a good thing, not a bad thing.
2: He added North Korea should never have been allowed to have nuclear weapons, but said of Kim, as long as we have a smart president, he's going to be fine. Neither the White House nor North Korea have confirmed plans for a meeting. Trump met with Kim three times during his first term. I'm Mark Mayfield.
1: The president should be concerned with $40 trillion of debt and lowering that. What's he focused on? Lowering interest rates.
4: Speaking to reporters at the White House Wednesday, the president said he likes Federal Reserve Chairman Kevin Warsh, but his hands are tied due to the control given to the other members of the Fed's Board of Governors.
5: I think he's doing a great job. The problem is he has a board, and it's a political board. It's people put in by Obama, Biden, and me.
4: Trump pointed to Switzerland's interest rate, saying the U.S. should not be paying higher interest rates than any other country.
5: Every time we do great, we announce great numbers, the interest rates go up. And they go up because they want to stop inflation. They should go down.
4: In Washington, I'm Scott Carr.
1: A Little League Baseball World Series team is competing without a full roster after two players were denied entry. Tammy Trujillo has more.
6: Little League International says two members of the Latin America region squad from León, Nicaragua, weren't able to make the trip to Williams. Sport due to, quote, individual circumstances regarding visa travel documentation. The organization noted the Little League Baseball World Series is classified as a major sporting event, allowing other countries the opportunity to follow the appropriate visa process to travel and represent their community. Despite being two players down, the team still beat the Caribbean region winners from Santiago, Dominican Republic, 2-1 in their opening matchup on Wednesday. I'm Tammy Trujillo.
1: Post Malone appears to be engaged. Photos released on Instagram Wednesday show the 31-year-old pop star with his on-again-off-again girlfriend, Christy Lee. They're on-again-off-again because he takes his shirt off, then he puts it back on again, takes it off. You ever seen him in concert in cheap jeans with no shirt? Not a pretty sight, but he's got himself a girl. Photo was from Lee's friend who wrote, "My best friend in the world just got engaged," with a crying emoji. That means Post Malone's engaged. Today's a very important day. We celebrate the invention of what you're listening to right now.
7: 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I'm Bree Tennis.
1: 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Happy National Radio Day. Led Zeppelin's Robert Plant is 78. Don King, the promoter, is 95. And Amy Adams, the actress, is 52. If it's your birthday, happy birthday. So glad you were born. And for a present, we have $40 trillion of debt for you to understand with our economist next.
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27: 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Guaranteed human.
28: President Trump is threatening economic warfare with Iran. Trump made the comment on social media on Wednesday and said he was launching an economic D-Day against the Middle Eastern country. The president said Iran failed to take the opportunity to make a deal and would now face what he called economic warfare and isolation on an unprecedented scale. Five Americans are dead after a helicopter crash in eastern Africa. Officials in Kenya say seven people were on board the charter flight when it crashed Wednesday in a remote area north of Nairobi. All six passengers and the pilot were killed. George Solis with more on those lost.
29: A Telemundo executive who led stations in Orlando, Tampa, and Fort Myers. Also on board, prominent South Florida restaurateur Roger Duarte, Ecuadorian intelligence official Michele Sensei-Contugi and his wife Stephanie, and married South Florida couple Henry Parra and Adam Levate.
28: The State Department has confirmed that five Americans were among the passengers. Prince Harry and Meghan Markle are reportedly moving back to the UK. Reports indicate the royal children are set to start school in Great Britain in September. In London, Ollie Barrett reports Harry and Meghan will be considered non-working royals.
30: Real questions about security arrangements for Harry and Meghan and their family when they are in the UK. That, again, has been a point of some discussion and disagreement with Harry and the British establishment going back several years now.
28: Testimony resumes today in Massachusetts in the Lindsay Clancy murder trial on Wednesday. Clancy's psychiatrist took the witness stand and said Clancy had been diagnosed with bipolar disorder and remains a suicide risk.
31: She heard a male voice instructing her to first kill her children and then to kill herself.
28: I'm Michael Kast.
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8: Democratic Socialist.
9: A new way of talk. A new way of understanding. Because we're in this together. This is your morning show with Michael Del Giorno.
10: President Trump says he's unleashing economic D-Day on Iran. Reports say the DEA is joining the investigation into the death of Hayden Panettiere. Is something suspicious afoot? And our national debt is now over $40 trillion. Good morning and welcome to Thursday, August the 20th. This is your morning show on the air, streaming live on your iHeart app. I'm Michael Del Giorno. Can't have your show, this show that belongs to you, without your voice. So we're going to start with Don in Kentucky.
13: Listen, I'm sorry to correct you, but the Moderna vaccine, also created by Merck, is not a prevention of melanoma. It is not. It is a treatment only. I just looked it up.
10: Yeah, so did we. That's what the report is. The treatment, it's showing signs in a widespread study of slowing the return and spread of cancer. The report never said it prevents it, but thanks for making that clear. Next up is Irv, and I think Irv is in Ames, Iowa? Oh, Nashville, okay.
14: The only reason any of these talking heads have come out against the Democratic Socialists is because they received the narrative directive. Just like always, they don't think for themselves. They are just mouthpieces to be manipulated and manipulative. That's
10: agree.
14: All.
10: Agree, and you're going to enjoy hearing it in Sounds of the Day as CBS turns its guns towards the Democratic Socialist. Let's go to Spike. I got my drumsticks.
15: Spike, what are you like?
16: I'm curious how much debt we would have if we could just figure out how to control all the fraudulent spending.
10: The pandering spending is more expensive than that. And Doge was attempting to address some of that. Yeah, we wake up. America is $40+ trillion in debt officially. I don't know that America is going to care about $40 trillion any more than they did $39 trillion, but America should. Our economist, David Bahnsen, is joining us. He presides over the Dividend Cafe, the Bahnsen Financial Group. You see him on Fox Business all the time, and we talk about this all the time. David, America has a spending problem. America has a debt crisis. Will they awaken to it at $40 trillion as they should have at $30 trillion?
8: Well, of course not. I mean, this idea that the round number changes things is utterly bizarre. 39.9 trillion and 40 trillion are the same thing. One of my favorite lines that I like to do when I give public speeches is ask people, do you know the difference between $1 billion and $1 trillion? And they always kind of look at each other, wonder where I'm going. And then I say, the difference is about $1 trillion.
11: Well, it's actually a lot of billions, that's for sure. All right, so I always say
8: that. So the reality is that a round number provides the media the opportunity to talk about something, because I guess round numbers are nice. But no one's going to take it seriously. And the reason is because, first of all, it's bipartisan. It's not one partisan. And we only care about things that we can dunk on the other side. Right. And second of all of the spending went to something. And those things it went to are things that people want. So people go, I'm so mad about $40 trillion. And then they go, give me my food stamps. I'm so mad about $40 trillion, I don't touch my Social Security or whatever the case may be. So nobody wants to touch it.
11: And that's why I was saying to Steve, it's the pandering debt you need to worry about more than the fraudulent debt. So I always say the two questions that we never ask and never get answers to, what is the proper size and role of government, and what is the role and responsibility of the self-governed? This really is all an offshoot of that. By the way, maybe the $40 trillion isn't a big deal compared to $39 trillion, but the debt's a big deal, right?
8: Well, of course. But the biggest deal is the annual growth of the debt relative to the annual growth of the economy. That's what matters. We had been running up a big debt for a long time, but the economy was growing at a faster pace. What changed is that we now are growing the debt more year by year than the economy itself is growing. That's what becomes unsustainable. And that's what, it's actually not really fair of me to call it bipartisan, because that's actually what took place. It did not take place under Barack Obama. It did not take place under George W. Bush. It took place under Donald Trump.
11: Well, it's just taking place under all of them. I think, you know, John F. Kennedy was the first.
8: It's not true. The economy was growing at a faster pace than the deficits under every president of my lifetime until Trump and Biden. Well,
11: that's COVID.
8: And Biden.
11: Too. Yeah. In 1960, it was 52.51. The federal debt to GDP ratio was 52% in 1960. In 1980, it was 34.65%. In 2000, it was 56%. It's now 122%. And the total debt to GDP ratio is sitting at 133%. What do you make of that? I remember decades ago on radio, everybody was warning, when we get to 100% of GDP, Doc, well, we're at 122% of debt to GDP by the U.S. debt, and then the federal debt is at 133%. How concerning are those numbers to you?
8: Well, first of all, I want to be clear. The 100% is public debt to GDP. And when you start saying the 120, 130, that's including intergovernmental debt. So if you want to be consistent and academically honest, the 100% is what matters. Okay, the debt we owe each other, other countries don't have that, so we don't have the public comparison. But I agree with those who said 100% has historically been the threshold, where it starts cutting into public services, where it starts eating away at economic growth. And I think we were seeing it in the 80s and the 90s as well. But no, I mean, I think it's become a bigger issue.
11: This is what I really.
8: It has to stop. It has to stop. But you cannot stop 100% debt to GDP when you are running deficits that are 6% or 5% while the economy is growing 2-3%. That's right. Where I want our focus to be.
11: It's a ticking time bomb. All right. So what happens if we don't and we continue to grow in debt and at this trajectory? How does that all play? Like right now, I think it impacts priorities. When your debt becomes your biggest expense, well, then, you know, it's kind of like, the guy that's in debt about to go bankrupt and he's wanting to build a pool. Well, you're about to lose your house. I mean, at some point, you don't prioritize defense, which was the intent of the federal government, and other priorities. I think that's already started. But what does the danger look like when it arrives?
8: Well, you know what's interesting, Michael, is that it hasn't yet done that. It isn't like we've been cutting defense spending. Thank God, I don't want to cut defense spending. But I think that when you're spending roughly $1 trillion a year on interest and roughly $1 trillion a year on defense, that is a problem. You don't want to be spending anywhere near the same amount because one is totally wasteful. And as you say, one is the God-ordained jurisdiction of federal government. Mm. But where we actually spend money is all mandatory spending in the social safety net. And so you can't do anything about any of this if you're not going to address the mandatory transfer payments, which is why Social Security reform, Medicaid, Medicare are the first and last stop. And it drives me bonkers when the left wants to pretend that the problem is insufficient tax revenue. And it drives me bonkers when the right says, oh, if we just got rid of the fraud. Okay, the fraud would get us down to 39.9 or what? Okay. I mean, it is only entitlements. That is where we are. We used to be 70% discretionary, 30% mandatory in spending. It's now flip-flopped. It's now 70 mandatory, 30 discretionary. That is the entirety of this problem.
11: Well, that speaks to my question. What is the proper size and role of government? What is the role and the responsibility of the self-governed? Which we're not answering or asking even. All right, so here we are, $40 trillion in debt and growing. If you were to begin to solve this, you would start with what?
8: I would start with real, sober, judicious, adult discussion of the social safety net. That does not mean let's start cutting the payments to 75-year-olds. We all know that's politically, not to mention probably morally, untenable. But what if we refuse to talk about it for 50-year-olds, 45-year-olds, for what the future looks like, then we're just not serious people. Now, you know what's fascinating to me? Is we talked about this Merck-Moderna announcement yesterday. You want to get health care cost down so that we stop spending so much on Medicare and Medicaid and these other things. The private sector is the solution. How about every conservative and Christian celebrate the absolute miracle of what we heard yesterday, that mRNA combined with Keytruda can keep prevent the return of cancer, and that we're going into phase 3 studies for how this might apply to bladder, lung, and kidney cancer, not merely just skin cancer and melanoma tumors. This, to me, is private sector solutions that could represent a huge factor instead of this constant bagging on big pharma and big science. Why don't we just say thank you and go on our way?
11: Well, and then you have the impact of revenue and expense when you add, you know, because we're $40 trillion in debt, and this is with the big boys and the sane boys and girls in charge. Imagine when the crazy socialists start making work optional and education free to add to healthcare that is free. I was looking at these numbers yesterday, this new call, socialist call for a federal minimum wage act of $25 of minimum wage. It would actually destroy 5 million jobs. Now, we've seen this in smaller numbers in Seattle when they raised it to 15. People just wanted to work half as much, or they got replaced with a kiosk. But, I mean, can you imagine what this debt number goes to if we enacted some of the foundational platforms of the Democrat socialists? Where's that money coming
8: from? I can imagine what the debt goes to, but I can also imagine something even worse, which is that if the debt doesn't go up, it's because they decided to try to implement 50, 60, 70% federal tax rates and confiscation and other things like that. See, that's where the left says, no, you don't have to worry about us on the debt, because yes, we're going to spend more, but we're going to raise your taxes. And then you go, great, that's nice. You're not adding to the debt because you're generating more revenue for the federal government. One problem. Now we're not generating new vaccines. We're not generating new companies. We're not generating new productivity. So you're darned if you do, darned if you don't. They either want to starve economic growth to feed the beast that is Leviathan, or run us into debt oblivion. The solution is what you talk about all the time, is defining what size of government we want to have and then funding it. I am not, as a conservative, in favor of not funding government. It is untrue that because I believe in a limited government, I don't want to pay for the limited government we have.
11: Right.
8: Correct. I do want to pay for it. It's just that I do not believe that top federal tax rate of 37%. We're the top 1% of wage earners in our society, which I freely admit I'm part of, are paying 43% of all federal revenues and being told that they don't pay their fair share. This is the part that our founding fathers would have started a war over. Oh, wait a second. They did.
11: They did. What's coming up tomorrow on the Dividend Cafe? I can't wait.
8: Michael, you and I first met because at the beginning of 2024, I had a new book come out. And now, next Tuesday, August 25th, I have my very first new book since that last book where you and I met full time. On Tuesday, Profit from the Profit comes out. And tomorrow's Dividend Cafe will be part one of a two-part series where I'm summarizing the message of the book in the Dividend Cafe. Profit from the Profit, the past, present, and future of dividend growth investing.
11: Oh, another book for Red to buy. He was holding up your book that he bought. It finally, when did it come, Red? That was the one on inflation.
12: Just yesterday.
11: Just yesterday. Well, you got another one to order. All right, that is the Dividend Cafe, or Google search Bahnsen, B-A-H-N-S-E-N, until you see the Dividend Cafe. Comes out every Friday morning. It's a great read or listen, depending on what you choose. David, we'll talk again next week. God bless you, my brother.
8: God bless.
11: All right. I'd like an autographed copy of that book, by the way. I'll buy it, but I'd like to have him come for lunch and autograph it. The day you brought your puppy home, you did make a silent promise. We all do. We're going to take care of them. We're going to protect them. We're going to give them the best life possible. But what if the one thing you do every day, fill their bowl with every day, is slowly cutting into your time together? 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Makes any dog food better. So good, your dog will ask for it by name. Ruff Greens. 22 minutes after the hour, not one, not two, not three, but top five stories of the day are coming up. And then in about 15 minutes, your sounds of the day as CBS turns its cannons on the Democrat socialists. And on the same day the president met at the White House with technology leaders, he also announced the planned meeting with the North Korean leader, Kim Jong-un. Rory's got the story straight ahead as well. This is your morning show. This is Thursday, August the 20th, 23 minutes after the hour.
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12: In March of 2005, financier Jeffrey Epstein is at a charity benefit in New York City. Wall Street titans are in attendance. Rod Stewart is booked to perform. In a photo taken that night, Epstein has his arm around a woman, pulling her head toward his so that his smirking lips graze her temple. Epstein is tan and relaxed, and he looks like he doesn't have a care in the world. On that same day, 1,200 miles south, a 14-year-old girl in Palm Beach, Florida, gives a statement to the police that will launch an investigation. But maybe Epstein is right not to be worried.
23: Nobody cared what these women had to say. Their insights were ignored as the feds and then the state made this case go away.
24: Mr. Epstein should have been looking at a potential sentence of 360 years at a minimum. But that's not what happened, because there was a power dynamic here, wasn't there?
12: The recent charges against Jeffrey Epstein have brought down a cabinet member and tarnished the reputations of billionaires and elite universities.
25: Here is a group of people, and I gotta say mostly men, who talk a great deal about changing the world, but are fundamentally functioning as a cartel.
26: A very simple question. Who is Jeffrey Epstein?
27: Who is Jeffrey Epstein? Who is in his inner circle?
26: The mystery of Jeffrey Epstein's wealth has never been clarified.
28: He started out as a Dalton teacher, right?
26: Right.
28: A teacher at the private school in Manhattan.
12: From Wondery, the company behind Dirty John and The Shrink Next Door, comes the mysterious Mr. Epstein.
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0: There you go. That's why you lost me. 28 minutes after the hour, the national debt is now more than $40 trillion.
1: The Treasury Department said the number was surpassed Tuesday afternoon. It comes earlier than analysts had expected, in part because of billions not realized after some of President Trump's tariffs were invalidated by the courts. The current federal debt limit is $41.1 trillion, at which point Congress would need to raise the debt ceiling. I'm Mark Mayfield.
0: President Trump is sitting down for an interview with his former personal attorney, Michael Cohen.
2: Comes after the two reconciled over the summer following years of public feuding. Cohen previously admitted to arranging payments to adult film actress Stormy Daniels ahead of the 2016 presidential election. He served over a year in prison. On Wednesday, Cohen said on X that portions of the interview will be released tonight, with additional content set to air on Sunday. I'm Tammy Trujillo.
0: Yeah, in sports, Tigers lost 4-3 to the Pirates. Padres 4-2. Fell to the Mets. Twins 6-4 over the Braves. D-backs 7-6 over the Red Sox. Phillies beat the Marlins 4-1. Rays nipped the Jays 7-6. Reds 5-4 over the Cardinals. Guardians lost 1-0. Shut out by the Giants. A's fell 9-7 in Kansas City. Angels lost 3-2 to the Astros. And the Dodgers won 6-4 over the Rockies. We got NFL preseason football tonight. The 49ers and the Chargers. Birthdays, Robert Plant from Led Zeppelin, 78. Amy Adams from Cape Fear. You need to watch that. It's good. 52 years old. Boxing promoter Don King is 95. And if it's your birthday, happy birthday. We are so glad you were born. Thanks for waking up with your morning show, where your sounds of the day are next.
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13: Charges laid by L.A. police against O.J. Simpson in connection with the brutal slaying of his ex-wife Nicole and 25-year-old Ron
14: Doesn't
13: Goldman.
14: Fit? You must acquit.
15: We, the jury, find the defendant, Orenthal James Simpson, not guilty of the crime of murder.
14: Dear Mr. Simpson, hello. It's me, Kim, Ron Goldman's sister. I'm sure it's really weird to be getting a letter from me, but for years, I've listened to what everybody else has to say about you. The lawyers, the media, but never from you. I'm wondering if you would sit down and talk to me. I just want to understand whatever can be understood. That's a letter that I wrote to the man I believe brutally killed my brother. I was declined this interview, but I still feel that need.
15: Hi, babe.
14: Hi, Daddy. Do you remember when I wrote the letter to the killer asking to see him? I'm going to try to do that again.
15: So you're going to try to do it again? Actually, you can tell my excitement is the same as last time.
14: It's hard to hear his concern in his voice, but confronting this part of my life is something I still need to do. I want to confront the fear, the grief, the anger, the loss, the shame. This podcast will help me confront my story and hopefully help others who find themselves in similar situations confront theirs, even if it means coming face to face with a monster. 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

0: making sense of an ever-changing world. 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
1: 35 minutes after the hour. Good morning. Welcome to Thursday, August the 20th, year of our Lord, 2026. I sound calm. I sound professional. But the worst thunderstorm cell is over my house right now.
2: If you scared, say you scared.
1: And pounding the snot out of me. We have made good use of the backup throughout the morning.
2: You all right? You look nervous.
1: What do you mean nervous?
2: You look weather nervous. I look like that when weather comes around my house.
1: Listen, it's not that. It's just, I can't tell you how many times we have yet to have it happen where everything goes off at the same time.
2: Yep.
1: Right now, knock on wood for our backup system. It's kicked on several times, but I've seen it go down when the internet wasn't down. So we're hanging by a thread, and a very, very large cell is just entering the area. So this ought to be a fun 20 minutes together. Let's make use of it because we don't know how much time we do have, do we? National debt's now at $40 trillion. What does that mean? Reports the DEA is joining the investigation into the death of actress Hayden Panettiere. Could foul play be afoot? NFL preseason tonight, 49ers and the Chargers. Little League World Series continues, and I'm not the only one with bad weather. Hawaii is facing a new tropical threat. And guess what time it is?
3: She's going to get smoked.
4: He's got to be stopped.
5: I really don't know what he said at the end of that sentence. I don't think he knows what he said either.
6: It's got to be a big misunderstanding.
7: I'm going in.
1: Always.
8: How do you like my garbage?
1: I love your garbage, Chuck. Always revealing, often entertaining. Time for your sounds of the day. Well, yeah, we've been pre-promoting this all morning long. So CBS, mysteriously, decides to do its job and interview socialist candidates like Democrat Angie Nixon, coming off her big Florida Senate primary victory, and decide to aim the guns at them. Oprah's very close friend, closer than Stedman, I suspect, Gail, started the firing.
9: Many people are very frightened of the positions, defund the police, abolishing ICE. How do you think that's going to work when it comes to the general election?
10: For sure. So it's not necessarily a socialist message or a progressive message. It's not about labels. It's actually just about the needs of people. And people want the same things, as I stated earlier, to be healthy, prosperous, and safe. And they want to make sure that people are looking out for these rights that they deserve, which are health care, which are housing, which are voting rights. And it's actually resonating, and they're supportive of them.
1: So you have a right to housing. Now, the DSA gets a lot more specific. Work if you want to work. Don't work if you don't want to work. Everybody's entitled to a house. I don't know how that works. I mean, even their smallest item, like a federal minimum wage act of $25, would cost 5 million jobs. I don't know where they're getting the money for all of this. And if you're trying to provide safety, how do you do it without police and without prisons? What, suddenly everybody becomes behaved? Her colleague, he roughed her up even more. Listen.
11: You're a Democratic socialist running in a statewide race with a large population of people who have fled governments that call themselves socialists. How do you convince those voters when they hear socialists that they may see that as disqualifying?
1: By the way, I don't know why he was afraid to say it. Okay, there's a huge Cuban population in Florida that abandoned. I'll never forget. Was it? There was some candidate that was out talking on socialism, and his own mother, as an adult, grabbed him and smacked him, brought him back in the house to remind him of what they fled. I can't remember who that was. But it's the Cuban. I think it's primarily the Cuban population that he's referring to. Let's hear her answer.
10: Yeah, for sure. So I want to be clear. I just recently became a member of the Democratic Socialist. I've also just recently become a member of the Working Families Party. And I let people know that nothing's changed about me. I am someone who's going to stand up for them, to make sure that I listen to them and continue to fight for them and what their needs are.
1: Well, if you became a member of that party, certainly you vetted it before you switched to it. So you don't get to hide behind, well, I'm just a recent member. You chose to join it. And it stands for neutering the presidency, the United States Senate, the Supreme Court. It stands for eliminating borders. It stands for eliminating police and prisons. But notice that, and this is their narrative answer to everything, they never answer the question that concerns people. They just come back with, we're here to help people. They go back to the generic pander. And again, if you ever put a calculator and a pencil to it, it's nonsensical. I mean, there's a lot of things I'd like. I'd like a private plane. I'd like a private chauffeur.

0: suspect it's any different for El Sayed. So I really don't have a lot of time to play these games other than to say there's going to be some socialist victories that get a lot of attention. There's certain defeats in November. Where does this leave the socialist party's pursuit of taking over the party? That's the first goal. And they're close to achieving it. They're nowhere near achieving it in a general election cycle with independents and Republicans joining in. Didn't stop Gail's co-host from asking one more tough question, though.
1: You want Medicare for all and free universal child care and pre-K. How are you suggesting taxpayers pay for that?
2: Yeah, for sure. So thank you for that question.
0: Yeah, for sure. Thank you.
2: I have been traveling all across the state of Florida having conversations with folks. And what is evident is that everyone wants the same things, right? To be healthy, prosperous, and safe. And a lot of folks, it crosses party lines as it relates to universal child care and Medicare for all. And how do we pay for that? Actually, Medicare for all, we're already spending the amount we would be paying for Medicare for all right now, even while folks are still paying for co-pays and deductibles and co-insurance. And when it comes to universal child care, I think it's important to note that for every $1 we spend, that puts $3 back into.
1: So, Representative, how would you pay for that?
2: Economy. Yeah. And so how I would pay for that, right? I would repeal that big BS bill because that's what it was. It wasn't beautiful. And I would make sure that these big time billionaires and ultra wealthy millionaires pay what they owe.
0: All right. So right now you're begging for him to say you could tax every billionaire and millionaire 100% and it still wouldn't pay for it. I somebody's got to call these people on this. Oh, I want to raise minimum wage to $25 an hour. Okay. You just cost 5 million jobs. Easy. Oh, you want to tax billionaires and corporations all this money. They'll just leave. And they're still billionaires. Now, how do you take care of people that don't have jobs? And now with their loss of job, they don't have health care. Let's see what he follows up with.
1: So that's another issue that you've called for. You want a billionaire tax. You want a national rent freeze. Which of these policies are you prepared to tell moderate voters and perhaps even some Republicans who may be intrigued by this, that this should become federal law? And again, how do you convince them that the cost will be worth it?
2: I mean, we have conversations with them and it's been resonating. I want to be clear. There are Republicans and independents that cross party lines to vote for me in the primary because they're fed up with what's happening in Washington, D.C. They realize that it's broken and that people like unelected Ashley Moody and Donald Trump are working less and less and less and meanwhile getting richer.
1: No, I understand that, but you really haven't articulated how you would pay
0: for it. And of course, those independents and Republicans that cross party lines to vote for in the primary may have been for the purposes of being an easy defeat in November. Here's Bill Maher sitting down with John Fetterman on the far left's foreign policy ignorance. We all know how their economic and math goes. How's the foreign policy go?
3: I know you have your problems, John, but I live here in Hollywood. I have to live amongst people, most of whom, who think it's cool to wear the kafaya to the Oscars and to say, you know, free Palestine, as if Palestine would be liberated by living under Hamas. By the way, Israel, geniuses educated on TikTok, was liberated in 2005 by Israel. Israel gave it back and said, here, you have your land again. You do something with it, and this is what they did with it.
4: Yeah, I mean,
3: made it into a fortress, didn't spend it on the people or turning it into any sort of, it could have been Dubai.
4: I agree. And I sat with Bill Clinton. We were campaigning in Harris, and I was like, hey, thanks for your work. And Clinton, he reminds, it's like, yeah, we offered them 96% of the West Bank, and East Jerusalem was the capital. You know, here you go. For 25 years, they could have rebuilding that into Dubai or whatever that they want. They did not want a two-state solution. Their one-state solution, you know, as you always point out, like
3: from the river to the
4: sea, what's in there?
0: And so, look, this is proof positive. They've lost one of the leading liberal voices they have, Bill Maher. They've lost the liberals in their

0: party. Now, I don't know to what degree the pendulum swings among progressives. At the end of the day, I don't know how much DSA is any different than Kamala Harris, for sure. It's probably a little different from Barack Obama, but it's a far cry from Bill Maher. Now, again, the ignorance of this is, and I wish they would have in this interview come right out and said it, a two-state solution can't work because the Islamists don't believe in a two-state solution. They don't want a portion of Israel. They want all of Israel. They don't have any tolerance or respect for Israelis' right to breathe, let alone live. They want them dead, and they want the entire country. That's why Israel is going through so many hoops right now. All right, before you rebuild, how do we make sure? And the answer is you won't, and you can't. And this speaks to what we talked about earlier in the week, that no one has the courage to bring up out loud. They're in this to the death. They're not going to stop till you kill every last one of them, or they kill every last one of you. And everything else is just degrees of management, pest control, if you will, and kicking the can. Very smart to not allow them to have enriched uranium. Very smart to not allow them to have delivery systems to use a weapon of mass destruction. And you've kicked that can a decade. Very smart to try to create a pressure and an isolation that could lead to regime change. Because if you kill the host, you kill the proxies. What we haven't quite figured out or held accountable yet is, don't forget, Iran is just a proxy, a useful proxy of China and Russia, a much greater threat. But in and of itself a threat, as Hamas is, that keeps reappearing in this territory. What I leave you with in encouragement and hope is, all of this crazy socialist, woke, over the top, crossing a red line, going too far, has caused a lot of people that weren't awake to be awake. And let's hope that continues to grow and lead to truth and reality, which will ultimately be your best bet for security and safety. And that's your Sounds of the Day.
1: I want to do it, brother Dirk!
2: You did it. I'm waiting on the consequences.
3: The best way to get back on your feet is to get up off your ass.
4: I've been living rent-free in that guy's head for years, and that's just a bone.
5: You call that chickening out?
6: They're just blowing off steam.
0: Hey, when it comes to a supplement, what do you want to know? 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Hundreds of thousands say yes. 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I say yes. Hundreds of thousands say yes. 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Top five stories of the day are coming up. Busy day for the president. On the same day he met with technology leaders, he also set the date to meet with Kim Jong-un, the leader of North Korea. Meantime, negotiations are underway to put the brakes on the scheduled 50% tariff on Canada. Oh, Rory O'Neill, our national correspondent, has a lot to get us up to speed on. He will do so next.
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0: From the Pacific beaches at Malibu to the Arch in St. Louis to the reflecting pool in D.C., this is your morning show with Michael Del Giorno.
1: The show belongs to you and me. Good morning. 55 minutes after the hour, the president is calling it Economic D-Day as he puts forth his plan for crushing economic pressure on Iran. Meanwhile, we got enough of our own. We're $40 trillion in debt now. Probably one of the more significant tensions are as the president is enacting this plan to isolate Iran and pressure other countries to make it painful for them, those that don't cooperate. One of them was South Korea. President meeting with tech leaders yesterday, but also announced he's got a meeting coming up with Kim Jong-un in North Korea. Rory, our national correspondent, Rory O'Neill, is here. Rory, I suspect that's to send a loud message to South Korea.
2: Well, right. And of course, the timing of that announcement also significant as the U.S. is taking part in joint military exercises with South Korea. Those reduced exercises scaled back because the president, as you said, a little frustrated that South Korea is not going to help on the Iran front or protecting the Strait of Hormuz. So that is part of the reason. Today, we also saw North Korea launch, 10 ballistic missile projectiles sort of in the area, again, stirring the pot. But the president also let slip, intentional, I don't know, that North Korea has 57 very powerful nuclear weapons. I don't know if that number had been made public before, but he said if he were president, he never would have had allowed that to happen for North Korea to become a nuclear power. But he says they've got 57 of them now.
1: Yeah. And, you know, the thing with North Korea has been the testing and the delivery systems and the accuracy of the delivery systems, which has also been improving. And we were all kind of living under this blanket umbrella of North Korea tends to behave when Donald Trump's in office. But in 2 years, we'll be back to Donald Trump not in office and no sign of Donald Trump ever coming back in office. I mean, I think the president needs to have some serious talks with Kim Jong-un about those nukes. I suspect it's art of the deal and he's just sending messages to South Korea.
2: Right. And then, you know, does North Korea really comply with President Trump when he's in office? Because they sent, 50,000 troops to Russia to help in the war with Ukraine. So they're certainly sort of poking us. Maybe indirectly poking the American bear. Yeah.
1: Final segment here, the Canadian tariffs. Where are we at with that? I know the president postponed it, but obviously they got to negotiate a new plan, right?
2: Right. So they had these talks underway for months, weren't going anywhere. President Trump a few weeks ago said 50% tariffs on Canadian goods starting this week. And then they backed off that. Apparently, they've moved the needle in some of these talks. President Trump said they've gotten to a very fair deal. Still I's to dot and T's to cross. But at least both sides agree they're pretty close.
1: National Radio Day. Happy one to you. It's an honor to work with you, sir. Great reporting as always. Rory O'Neill, he'll be back tomorrow. All right, one chance to live this Thursday, August the 20th, 2026. It'll never happen again. Go make a difference in someone's life. Cherish your own. We'll see you tomorrow.
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19: Fairbanks area weather this morning, looking at partly sunny skies, becoming partly cloudy with a slight chance of showers later on this evening. A high today near 76 with an overnight low around 54.
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24: Just before midnight on Saturday, February 19th, 2005, Danielle Imbo and her friend Richard Patron left a crowded Philadelphia bar. 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
24: 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The FBI called it murder for hire.
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31: John Polk was my nemesis. I knew in order to live a rich and fulfilling life, one where I was equal under the law and could be happy and fulfilled, I needed to defeat the message that John Polk was peddling.
32: I'm John Polk. For years, I was the poster boy of the conversion therapy movement. The ex-gay who married an ex-lesbian and traveled the world telling my story of how I changed my sexuality from gay to straight. I wore the label of ex-gay with pride. That was all until, well, we'll get to that part.
31: He's like a car wreck, and then people can't keep their eyes off him. He evokes a reaction. He did with me.
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0: But he really tried hard not to be.
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3: And now,

0: is charging around the hallway, rounding the corner by the water cooler. He's heading for the studio. He's neck and neck with the start of the show. Oh, he's falling behind. We're heading for the finish line. This is going to be close. Oh, he falls just short. I called your running to the studio like a horse race.
1: I forgot we had a plan. I completely forgot we had a plan. I was standing outside. I'll explain it in a little bit.
0: Okay.
1: Hanson will know what I'm talking about if he drove in the same route of work I did. And then I remembered we had a plan.
0: A simple plan.
1: Did you say live from Studio Jose?
0: Nope.
1: Okay. Live here, us. Yes. And today we're Hemingway-like. Yes. Very.
0: It was beautiful.
1: Noun, verb. And today we're toiling under the title of the show.
0: The greatest theft in human history. Or if you prefer, Uncle Sam is a degenerate crackhead. Both headlines about the same story, the only story that matters. The national debt of the United States. We are, folks, we are a degenerate crackhead.
1: We hit $40 trillion late yesterday in debt. And that should be the only story in America. I'm amused by all the stories that are leading newscasts instead of that. Everything from Prince Harry and his wife are returning to England, to various weather situations, to the latest poll on the November elections, and crap like that, that has nothing to do with destroying the greatest country that ever existed, which it might be too late. $40 trillion in debt. Not a story.
0: I'm sorry. Did you say Harry and Meghan Markle are going back to the UK? And leaving Malibu? Wait a minute.
1: Tell me more.
0: Who I think it was Sowell, one of the great philosophers. It's probably ancient wisdom, but if someone is serving you, they will tell you what you need to hear. If someone is serving themselves, they will tell you what you want to hear.
1: That's a good one.
0: And the media absolutely serves themselves.
1: That's a good one.
0: And the government, too. I mean, it's we get both of them that we deserve, and we deserve to be kicked right in the face. So, enjoy the kicking.
1: Just flipping through the media today, I'm in the winter of my life, and I've been around long enough to have seen various milestones. I remember when we hit a trillion. Republican Revolution in 1994, when all those new people came in and the Republicans took back the House for the first time in half a century, was because one of their talking points was we hit $4 trillion in debt. $4 trillion. That was in 1994. We're now at...
0: And we ran budget surpluses subsequently for several years.
1: Now at $40 trillion debt. And for the first time ever, the interest on our debt, if you've ever had credit card debt and you know, you're just paying the interest in like $10 of the principal. And you realize, if I keep doing this, I'll have it for the rest of my life, which is true.
0: Right.
1: We now pay more interest every year than we pay for national defense. And we pay more for national defense than pretty much every country on earth added together. So it's astounding. It's unsustainable, obviously. It has been unsustainable for decades, though. And I guess that's why I never got to my point. All those other milestones over the years, when we hit 10 trillion. Oh, we talked about it a lot and people talked about it a lot in think tanks and this and that in the news. And I feel like 40 trillion is getting less attention than any of the other milestones. And not surprising, I guess.
0: Yeah. Yeah. People are reacting. Many people I've been hearing this for a long time. Nothing bad has happened. Something very bad has happened and will continue to happen. And, you know, we can dive into this in depth later on, but it is the greatest theft in human history from one generation to another. But it's even worse than it seems. Not only are we making the kids repay the debt with interest and the resultant higher taxes and worse government services, but the most insidious, because people don't realize it, aspect of this to me is that if I have $1 million in debt, and that's going to be really, really hard to pay off. One thing I can do to make it a lot easier to pay off is inflate the currency. So $1 million, that used to be my entire GDP. But now since I've inflated the currency so much, $1 million, just like now it's only 2/3 of the GDP because money's worthless. So that's why I'm always trying to tell you inflation is a tax. government officials give crap away to keep power. They accumulate enormous debts. We act like we're a 22-year-old that doesn't understand what debt is or credit cards are or whatever. Then they inflate the currency. Everything you've worked for, everything you saved is worth less money and less and less and less and less. So they can keep that scam going with our loving blessing of the whole process. But people don't want to hear this. Speaking of, you know, people, what people want to hear and need to hear, everybody's tuned out. Everybody. I'm just talking to you now. That's we have no listeners.
1: I was about to say I was going to give ourselves a special pass on this, the $40 trillion anniversary of the debt for being the most depressing radio show in America. But to your inflation point, take your net worth and use an inflation calculator to get an idea of how much less it is than you think it is compared to 2020 dollars.
0: Or 2020, folks, not 1920. Oh, my God.
1: Or when you were born, but 2020, when the pandemic started.
0: I've always wanted to come up with one idea that my name gets stuck to and will continue after I'm gone. A legacy, if you will. And I don't have it quite ready yet, but here's the idea. Maybe you can help me with this. There comes a time in every system where its fatal flaw is realized and is discovered and utilized. And that is the beginning of the end of that system. More specifically, and we've all seen this wisdom, once people figure out they can vote themselves money from the treasury, money from future generations from the treasury, a democracy is doomed. And we are that at that suicide inflection point or whatever. Oh, well, what are you going to do?
1: We'll get into some of the stats that help you wrap your head around what that all means, $40 trillion in debt a little bit later. But it is, it's a death blow. It really is. Yeah. It's certainly a death blow to the lifestyle and I like the word dynamics that ends in ism, but I can't say it.
0: Dynamism?
1: Yeah, I can't say that. That's not,
0: you can't say
1: not
0: that?
1: A chance.
0: Why?
1: I don't know.
0: Okay.
1: I don't know why. Mm-hmm. But the lack of that we'll have going forward, that your kids and grandkids will live in a country that's got much less of that. It'll look more like Great Britain, where people can't do all the cool things. You can't start a Microsoft or a ChatGPT or a Tesla or a SpaceX anymore, just because the country's so gummed up with all kinds of interest rates and regulations and taxes and fees to try to stay afloat. Because you can't live like this forever. If you've ever gone broke, I haven't, thank God. But if you ever, I've seen people go broke. If you've ever gone broke, it can happen. It can happen.
0: Yeah. Yeah, it's the Francification of America. I agree. I just happened to be reading about how, and it's funny, I hadn't made this connection. Halfwit that I am. You know, the critical theory crowd, that philosophy that emerged out of France mostly and Germany to some extent, like mostly in the 60s, as kind of neo-Marxism. It ruined France first, because the young people of France really embraced the philosophy, the woke philosophy, because that's its origin in France. And it utterly drained all of the dynamism out of France. It went from a proud, exploring, achieving, growing country to some extent. It's never like the U.S., but to a, I deserve this. Why don't I have this? Everything sucks. Society victims. And it's a disease you don't get better from, I don't think.
1: Well, I'll throw in one more comment, and then we'll start officially.
0: Yeah.
1: This stat has been going around now for 6 months or so, I think is really amazing. The average person in England has a lifestyle net worth income equal to that of the 50th richest state in the United States, Mississippi. The average Englander is the same as the average Mississippian in terms of wealth because of their economic system for all these years. And yet, we complain, most of us don't, but too many do, complain regularly about inequality and how poor we are and how hard we have it. It's crazy. We're the most privileged society that has not only ever existed, but nobody could have even imagined.
0: Mm-hmm.
1: And we got so many people complaining that we're electing numbnuts. So that's where we are. We'll start the show officially. I'm Jack Armstrong. He's Joe Getty. This is Thursday, August 20th, the year 2026. Armstrong and Getty, and we approve of this program.
0: All right, let's begin stealing from the children precisely according to FCC rules and regulations at Mark.
2: Nick Shirley has a small penis, allegedly.
3: Wow, that's so adult of you.
2: Did you hear about this? Nick Shirley allegedly has a small penis. Well, I don't know. They're reporting. Have you seen this?
3: Well, the reports are wrong.
2: They're reporting. Well, we don't know. Prove me wrong.
3: No, I'm not. I don't do that.
2: Prove me wrong. It was good enough for Charlie Kirk.
1: What the hell is that?
0: That was Nick Shirley being accosted by Terry Shands, the chief of staff for the California State Assembly. Nick Shirley, famous for pointing out the enormous fraud and wasted taxpayer money in California. Well, the chief of staff for the California State Assembly, Mr. Terry Shands, carrying pamphlets trying to discredit him that say Nick Shirley has a small penis. Did I mention that's the chief of staff for the California State Assembly?
1: And he's mad because a guy pointed out that they were stealing taxpayer money.
0: Right, and that the Democratic Party is in California is a giant graft mob. Wow. Yes, correct.
1: That's nice.
0: That is the state of the government of Cal-Unicornia. Good God.
1: Speaking of the state of California, I'll talk about this a little bit later. The thing that I got distracted, I parked across. Hanson, I assume you came in the same way I did. We take the same route in. The homeless camp is the largest it's ever been by a lot.
0: Junkie camp?
1: Drug addict camp. You know, I swore to myself while I was in Vancouver that I was going to start referring to it as drug addicts instead of homeless people. Because it's 100% what it is. It's a
0: habits
1: drug
0: are hard to
1: problem.
0: Break.
1: Yeah. It's a drug problem. It's a drug problem.
4: Yeah.
1: It's not a housing problem. It's a drug problem. Anyway, there are more drug addicts gathered together in one spot over by the Cane's Chicken than there have ever been. And it's just astounding that it could exist 2 blocks from where I work. If you'd have told me when I was 20 years old, when you're a grown man and doing quite well, you'll work 2 blocks away from hard to explain to me because it would have been, I couldn't have imagined it existing because none had ever existed around me in my life. But a whole bunch of people without homes who do drugs, who just poop in the streets and
0: camp on the sidewalks.
1: On the sidewalks. Well,
0: why do they let them camp on the sidewalk, 20-year-old Jack would ask.
1: Because of rents too high.
0: Progressivism.
1: God dang it. It's unbelievable. I need to talk more about that later and describe it. I can't believe it's just right there. Why would anybody put up with that life? I don't mean them. Well, them. Why would you put up with it? But why would society, why would taxpaying citizens put up with that on their streets? God. Yeah, it's nuts.
0: I know.
1: A fish doesn't know he's wet. Pretty soon, you just get so used to your environment, you forget that it is what it is. We got drug addicts everywhere.
4: Yeah.
0: Policy matters.
1: Our t-shirts enforce the law. That's the best t-shirt. Enforce the law.
0: Although the new socialism sucks and it never works t-shirts are really cool. We need to take a break, sir.
1: Yeah, one of our headlines coming up with Katie points to the California's idea on how to handle the homeless situation, among other things on the way. Stay here.
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10: Why didn't Mary vote for our troops to get a pay increase?
11: Spent 3 years in the Army, became an officer. 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I cannot support Mary under any circumstances.
9: SLF PAC is responsible for the content of this advertising, paid for by SLF PAC, not authorized by any candidate or candidates committee. www.slfpac.org.
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13: 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She missed 20% of her votes and failed to pass a single bill into law. When her lower 48 Liberal Party bosses demanded that she oppose her own bill on expanding Alaska oil production, Mary Peltola cut and ran on our energy workers. 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Here's Congressman Pete Stauber from Minnesota with a real story on Mary Peltola.
14: 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Mary Peltola sided with DC liberals instead of Alaska.
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1: Yo, yo, yo. How y'all doing?
2: It's fantastic. Just peachy. Don't have a lot of time, so let's get right to it. Who's reporting what? It's the lead story with Katie Green. Katie!
3: The Alphabet Networks, NBC. Trump says Kim Jong-un has 57, quote, very powerful nuclear weapons. Fox News, Trump teases potential Kim Jong-un meeting later this year. And CBS, North Korea launches ballistic missiles as Trump seeks to rekindle nuclear talks with Kim Jong-un.
1: Yeah, just in the last couple hours, Kim Jong-un launched missiles. It's exactly like when he would say, Putin and I had a great call. He's really interested in peace. And then he would, and then Putin would bomb a school. Or Trump announces, we have a peace deal with Iran. They've agreed to open the strait. And then they attack a ship. It's them saying, we don't give a crap what you think. Every time.
2: They get together and say, hey, how can we, like, most obviously humiliate Trump? Why don't you take a call from him and say you're interested in peace and then shoot off a bunch of missiles? Oh, come on. That's too much. All right, let's do it. Let's humiliate him. Let's pants him. And he falls for it every time. I don't get it.
1: I don't really either. I really don't. Ugh.
3: For the Washington Post, this may be the first academic profession to see its work taken over by AI.
1: What is it?
3: Mathematicians.
1: Oh, wow. Yeah. I mean, that's...
2: 2 + 2 equals unemployment.
1: That's your headline. No.
2: That's right.
1: I'm Joe Getty.
3: Zing. Ah. All right. LA Times. LA votes to allow homeless camps to reopen around city parks.
1: How do you like that? They voted 10-3.
2: Oh, my God.
1: So it was like 4 years ago, they passed those draconian laws that drug addicts couldn't live in the park doing drugs with pit bulls running around. And a lot of people went nuts on how unfair it was, but they did it. But something, I don't know, they got soft or whatever. And now they're, not every park, but most of the parks are being opened back up again to homeless people can camp there.
2: So junkie, we're going junkie towns.
1: So we're going the wrong direction.
3: This is from the What the Hell file. The New York Post. Justin Trudeau wields toilet plunger in cringeworthy dance with Katy Perry in a hardware store.
1: That's not as important as his new hair. Have you seen his new hair? The boyfriend cut, they call it?
3: It's bad.
1: It's rough.
2: I didn't notice.
1: It is a little young for a grown man. Mm. You got to check out a picture. You will remark upon it.
2: Okay.
3: Saying a prayer about this. Study finds. Study reveals the physics behind snoring and a possible fix. Please, God.
1: Yeah, no kidding.
3: And the Babylon Bee. AOC has her boyfriend frozen in case she wants him in the future.
1: Wait, did you guys talk about that a lot last week?
2: No. Nope.
1: It's a heck of an interesting political move. She's gone big on that. She's doing the injections on you know, she takes a video and posts it every day and all that sort of stuff, the freezing her eggs. And you know, I don't need a man to be a mom and all that.
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5: There was a murder in central Ohio that many people still don't want to talk about. The man who committed that crime once sat on death row, but now he's on the run. His name is Lester Eubanks. Lester didn't tunnel out of prison or scale a stone wall. On a December morning in 1973, he and a small group of inmates were granted permission to walk outside prison walls. His handcuffs were taken off. He changed into civilian clothing, and he and three others were driven to a local mall. They were told they could wander the stores and were asked to return to a designated meeting spot. Hours later, all the inmates came back, except Lester Eubanks, and he hasn't been seen since.
6: He had a full plan. The guy had a plan.
7: I was just astounded that this could actually happen.
5: There were many years when it seemed like no one was even looking for Lester. But recently, his whereabouts have become the focus of the U.S. Marshals Service, the federal agents who track fugitives. The case is testing the marshals.
6: Those nine lives are running out, and we're going to catch up with Lester.
5: And is being urged on by those hurt most by Lester's crime.
8: He's had enough free time. He confessed to the crime, and his time is up.
5: I'm Sunny Hostin with ABC News. Over the past year, a team from the ABC News Investigative Unit joined the search for Lester Eubanks. They uncovered new leads, possible sightings, and at every turn found resistance from those who want Lester Eubanks to be forgotten. What they've uncovered is a case that's about more than murder. It's about family loyalty, a life on the run, and a first-hand look at how the U.S. Marshals are trying to solve one of the oldest fugitive cases in American history. Now they may be closer than ever. From ABC News.
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1: I was just seeing the video of the missile drone barrage that hit Kyiv overnight. Just unbelievable. Just regular. They look like they could be Cleveland suburban neighborhoods with rockets all of a sudden raining down on your house.
2: And they're running out of Patriot missiles and the death tolls are getting higher and higher.
1: Wow. That's something.
2: Yeah. Yeah, it's absolutely horrific. Yeah, that Vlad Putin, he's a nice fella. He's going to protect Christianity, don't you know, morons. So
1: says he wants peace.
2: This is an all-time classic. This is one of the best things ever. It is, well, I will analyze after. This is Cabot Phillips, who you might know. He does Man on the Street type stuff, goes to college campuses and that sort of thing. And I'm not going to give away the punchline, but he's asking the youngsters about socialism versus capitalism. We'll start with 51, Michael, and this is leading somewhere, folks, and where it leads will amaze you.
3: Which would you rather have in America, socialism or capitalism?
4: I would say socialism.
3: How do you view the word socialism, favorably or unfavorably?
5: I guess I would go with favorably.
6: Like, I have family in Europe. They go to college for free. Their health care is paid for. They don't have to worry about it at all.
7: I favor that over capitalism.
6: Okay, got it.
7: I also think I favor that, like, socialism over capitalism.
8: Socialism is more geared toward, like, helping the people in your, you know, the governed.
9: I'd rather people have that same opportunity. There's a lot of excess in America.
2: Okay. Wow, that's extremely common sentiment. This is not nutpicking by any stretch. It goes on.
3: The main idea of socialism being that people at the top are doing their fair share to help people at the bottom, trying to prevent disparity of income and trying to prevent excess, as you called it. So on campus, if there's a GPA disparity where there's people at the bottom with a poor GPA, would you support a policy where people at the top spread the wealth and give that GPA to people at the bottom?
10: Give? Like, help them get a better GPA?
3: Yeah.
10: I'm all for helping. I wouldn't give, like, oh, let me just give you some of my poor.
3: But it's about being fair, right? We got to help people at the bottom.
10: I've lost a lot of sleep, so I don't know if I will be fair.
11: It's hard. If I guess it would be kind of like hypocritical for me to say no.
1: It would be kind of. I've lost a lot of sleep, basically, Shane said. I worked really hard for that grade, so I'm not going to give some of it to someone else.
2: Yeah, let's do one more.
12: That's completely different.
3: How is it different?
12: Because I'm, like, studying all day for my grade.
13: What do you mean by sharing it? Like, literally, like, giving them a chunk of my GPA?
3: Yep.
8: I would want to say no, straight up.
3: But what's the difference between earning a high GPA and not wanting to give it away, but then earning a lot of money and also not wanting to give that away?
8: Well, I feel like the difference is that you study for your grades, right? And grades often reflect how much time you spend studying. But
3: you gotta work pretty hard to become a millionaire.
8: I mean, I'm not denying that fact either, but for the regular working person, you know.
1: So I was, because I saw this yesterday and then I've been thinking about it since. Is there, if I was going to be on the other side of the argument and push back on it, what's the best argument I could make? That this metaphor isn't, or analogy isn't perfect.
2: I've got that for you.
1: Okay, what is it? Why isn't it perfect?
2: I want to hear one more clip first.
1: Okay.
2: Because I love this.
3: Do you think there's a similarity between earning your salary and maybe not wanting to give it away to people that aren't working to earn it? And same thing with the GPA where you earn it and you say, well, I don't necessarily want to give it to anyone who might not be working for it.
9: Right. I think it's just that whole sense of thinking that no one's going to work for it.
14: I mean, I sacrifice a lot to get my GPA. You know, I don't go out as much as I'd like to, but that's for something like a greater goal in the future, the way I see it. So, no, I wouldn't sacrifice my own things. Like, sacrifice my own time to help somebody else who didn't want to make those same sacrifices.
10: There's some people who are in the bottom, but they really are working. And there's some people who are in the bottom, and they deserve that poor GPA.
3: Kind of like people making money with their income?
10: Exactly. You know what I'm saying? Like, some people. Let's not throw shade.
2: Okay.
1: If you gave people their GPA, some people wouldn't try very hard. Yeah. Yeah, that's pretty good.
2: All right. First, the first thing that occurs to me, other than the obvious, and we're all enjoying it, is that the absolutely one-sided indoctrination in schools is manifest right there. You just heard it. The

0: professors and the brighter socialist students would say is, well, that would be true, except the capitalists have twisted the system so that they get all the money, and working hard and doing the right things no longer gets you rewards because the system is stacked against the little guy.
1: Well, they would
0: say
1: that.
0: So the only way to take it from them is by force.
1: But they would say that, but that's not true enough to be an argument.
0: Well, you asked what their counter argument would be.
1: I just wondered if there was an actual flaw in the analogy. You're right. That would be the counter argument. But it's pretty dead on. It's pretty dead on.
0: I think it's a damn near perfect analogy.
1: Yeah. It's amazing. It's pretty dead on.
0: Especially when you hear the objections to the plan.
1: Which are 100% the sort of thing that people like us say.
0: Whoa, I worked for that. I sacrificed for that. Some people aren't trying hard. Why would they get mine? Blah, blah, blah. We're through here.
1: Or if we're going to just give people their grades, then nobody's going to try hard, including me who got, you know, tried hard and got A's. So, yeah.
0: Yeah, if you ever run into a dedicated young socialist, hit him with that metaphor. Although I do want to talk more about socialism and free markets later on, because I've collected a whole bunch of really, really interesting stuff, including one of my favorite conservative writers and free market fans saying, don't just laugh at the young socialists because their answer is wrong, but their questions are real. And he's talking, you know, I'll give you the very, very short version of it, about the incredible cronyism existing between a lot of big industries, big companies, and Washington, D.C. How the tax code, the regulation codes, they're all fixed to protect the fat cats. The free market isn't free. It's crony capitalism to a level that we haven't seen in our system, I think, probably ever. And also the flow of capital away from labor and toward capital, physical capital, machines, computers, data centers, that sort of thing. The expenditures of American industry have gone from people now to machines. And yeah, I know people make those machines and maintain them, that sort of thing. But the share of revenue that goes toward labor is at the lowest point ever. And so people who have nothing to sell but their labor are freaking out a little bit. And it's appropriate. And it's a problem we have to solve as a country, or we will have an idiotic and suicidal leftist takeover.
1: I have another comment about those college kids and they're very quickly coming to the understanding of the problem with socialism after we tell you about what you can do for your dog like today. And that is order Rough Greens. 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
1: Your point of how quickly their ideology fell apart is really quite amazing. Yeah. I mean, I realize that was edited, but it was clearly same day, same street, same person. It's not like they got 24 hours to think about it and went back. I mean, while they're standing there on the spot, a little uncomfortable with a microphone in their face, they still were able to come up very quickly. Well, I don't want to do that. What about the lazy people? I worked hard. I mean, it pops into your head why it doesn't work. That's amazing. Usually things are more complex than that. It would take a little more. You'd need seem to have then a slide chart and a PowerPoint and everything like that to make. Mm-hmm. I guess you've won me over with your argument. But it's just immediately, well, that's not fair. I worked hard for these grades.
0: You've pointed out many times perhaps the most sad, discouraging, horrible thing ever. That's in politics, if you're explaining, you're losing. And You know, I've got all this information I made reference to a couple of seconds ago about capitalism and free markets and

0: and socialism and that sort of thing, and how we go into socialism is absolutely the wrong answer. The right answer is to fix capitalism. But I can explain to you going to socialism and the appeal of that in like 10 seconds. How to fix capitalism would take like 10 minutes.
1: Yeah.
0: And therein lies our probably insurmountable challenge. It's like, you know, the great saying, this is so insightful, that any institution, unless it is avowedly conservative, will become more progressive over time. Likewise, countries.
1: Yes, Michael.
2: We need to teach people how a business works. So many socialists, they honestly do not know how businesses work.
1: Yeah, well, that definitely gets to the root of a lot of the problem is all the Mamdani stuff and everything like that is this idea that like grocery stores or drug companies or whatever, they just have like endless supplies of money coming out of a spigot.
0: Yeah. Yeah. Grotesque lack of understanding of business and economies.
1: Yeah. Yeah. We will spend a lot of time on what is really the number one story of the day. Prince Harry and Meghan are returning to Great Britain. And so we'll do full team coverage. We'll go live to England.
0: I have an embarrassing revelation to make. I got sucked into that story.
1: They're an embarrassing couple.
0: Oh, so embarrassing.
1: They are. I'm embarrassed. I'm embarrassed for them. They're at that level now where I like, ooh, dude. Wow.
0: Right. It's like seeing a comedian bomb, but as a human being.
1: We'll talk about that and a whole bunch of other stuff, but we got mailbag next. Stay here.
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12: Fairbanks area weather this morning. Looking at partly sunny skies, becoming partly cloudy with a slight chance of showers later on this evening. A high today near 76 with an overnight low around 54.
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1: Yo, yo, yo. I don't know where I'm headed, but I am zip bound. I've got another tale of being on one of the GLP-1s, which I know a lot of you either are on or trying. We'll get to that a little bit later in the show.
2: Here's your freedom-loving quote of the day. I think wrapping up our series on Nikita Khrushchev, the successor to Stalin, premier of the Soviet Union. Berlin is the testicles of the West. Every time I want the West to scream, I squeeze on Berlin.
1: That's an interesting quote. Did you have any reason to bring that to us other than saying the word testicles?
2: Because I ran out of good ones and I thought it was it's certainly memorable. Huh? There you go. You ask a question, you get an answer.
1: Bring us the rope. Bring us the rope one tomorrow, just because I've always wanted to discuss that on the show.
2: Yeah, I think we did that when you were...
1: Oh, okay. I missed the new rope.
2: We will sell you the rope you hang yourself with. And we also did... You Americans are so gullible, you won't accept communism outright, but we'll keep feeding you small doses of socialism until you finally wake up and find you have communism. We won't have to fight you. We'll weaken your economy so you'll fall like overripe fruit into our hands.
1: Oof, he said it out loud.
2: Yeah, and then, where's the...
1: Mom Donnie's like, hey, easy.
2: Yeah. Whether you like it or not, history is on our side. We will bury you.
1: How could you possibly think that?
2: College students think it. Mailbag.
1: Whoop, whoop.
2: Our educational system is a cancer. It's horrible. Mailbag. Drop us a note. 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Let's see. On the topic of the debt, Judith writes, divide $40 trillion by 350 million residents. That's approximately $115,000 per person in debt. But let's talk about Trump's assistant. Sideshow Bob, similar. I couldn't find a single mention this morning of the debt topping $40 trillion on the Fox News website. There are a couple intriguing stories on Princess Di and Harry and Meghan. Thank God for that. Maybe they'll post something when it hits $50 trillion in 2 years.
1: Yeah.
2: Moving along before we depress everybody to death.
1: I noticed very quickly that the liberal channels are making a big deal out of this. Fox is keeping quiet. When you get a different president and we hit $44 trillion, then it'll flip.
2: In a different Congress that keeps doing the same thing. Yeah, just different window dressing. Chris from Michigan writes, nothing's going to happen to Fauci for what he did on a legal level. I'm not 100% sure, but it's up to us to make sure his legacy lives on. You guys have the audience and clout to maybe make this happen. Can we coin a new phrase after Fauci that calls out narcissistic or egotistical bureaucrats who act against the public's interest while pretending to be a public servant? And then he gives an example. I'm going to try to improve on it, Chris. You got to call somebody like that a Fauci. What a Fauci. You know, a phony. They haul themselves up on the cross and act like this great servant of the people, but they're thieves and liars and just scum. What a Fauci. I'm reminded of the Ponzi scheme. It was named after a guy who had the first or the biggest of those that became known and got busted for it. Charles Ponzi.
1: When's the last time anybody actually got punished for their actions, though? In a big government story. It's been a long time.
2: Pretty rarely. Kathy in beautiful Hidden Valley Lake, California writes, you guys are talking about the prevalence of anti-Semitism and specifically people who casually drop anti-Semitic phrases such as the Jews control the banks, etc. And she spells it J-O-O-O-Z, which I appreciate. Jack mentioned he's had this experience, didn't know if he should debate the person or not, so he usually changes the subject. I have a different approach. No, don't debate, but ask questions. It can be very simple questions such as, really, how so? Or, huh, what do you mean by that? Or, really, can you give me an example? Or, how did you come about that opinion? Most people cannot explain why they support such views and will quickly drop their position because they cannot logically defend it. You'll be amazed at how quickly they will abort the discussion.
1: Well, that's not been my experience. I'll send you a bunch of YouTube videos, they'll tell you, or TikTok videos, or Twitter feeds.
2: You should read
1: you.
2: Blank. Yeah, yeah, exactly. And the other problem, Kathy, is that people now will retreat to their ideological bubbles because the last thing most people want to do is think. They just want to be told what to think and then echo the party line.
1: Whenever I get into this conversation, I get a lot of, God, you follow the news for a living and you don't know about, and then they'll hit me with something I've never heard of.
2: Right.
1: That's on some Candace Owens thing. And I don't know that. You don't know that? Everybody's talking about it. All you weirdos are talking about it.
2: And this from Justin. My company was protested by Palestinian and anti-Israeli activists last week. The ragtag group consisted mostly of people who still had crumbs from their third morning frittata, an artisanal seven-grain bagel in their beards, dressing in a way that can only be described as two pegs below frumpy. And this was just the women. The chance of incoherent nonsense was occasionally interrupted by self-congratulatory cheers of the delusional thrill of making a true difference in the world. They were protesting companies that supplied parts to an Israeli defense company. Yeah. Their demands? Stop doing business with a company called X. They also sent hundreds of emails from the same organization, a self-described action network, whose action was mostly spamming a company with emails from the same domain name that were easily mass-blocked into a junk folder. There's just one problem. We don't have any active projects with company X. Nor have we in almost 2 years, as a one-time project for computing parts was long over. Although there was a strong desire by our staff to point out the cluelessness in their political cause, let alone the basic facts, you're asking us to stop doing business with a company we're not doing business with. Move out of your mother's basement, get a job, learn something about history, and for the love of God, try some right guard. But like screaming at a puppy for knocking over a glass with its tail, it's pointless. You just pat them on the head, then let them bark a bit, then in a few moments they chase the squirrel they will inevitably see out of the corner of their eye. The protesters haven't been back since. Who's a good boy? Yes, you are.
1: Yeah, that whole we live in different realities because we're getting different feeds of information. Yeah, that's a rough one. We got a lot on the way. If you missed the segment, get the podcast, Armstrong and Getty On Demand. There's some Moran stuff for you.
0: Armstrong and Getty.
1: Hey, Armstrong and Getty here, and if you're up before dawn and still at it when the sun goes down, you've got the kind of grit that made this country great.
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0: 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Jack Armstrong and Joe Getty.
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3: Finally, Netflix has a new dating show called Weight to Date that will follow a group of people who have lost large amounts of weight and are now attempting to find love. Oh. Yeah. And here's the cruel twist. Some of them are cake.
4: Some of them are cake?
5: Why don't I get that joke? Is there something I'm missing? I don't get the joke.
4: Trying to find love?
5: Anyway, speaking of losing weight, I've had more people ask me about the whole GLP-1 thing that I went on than practically anything I've ever talked about on the air. And then we get lots of texts and emails, probably because every human being is either on it or has thought about it. I mean, yes. With very rare exceptions. Pro athletes accepted. I mean, and that might be it.
4: Plus, in an admission that I don't even want to make on the air, I got sucked into the Harry and Meghan Markle story. And I will explain why. They got me. Hello! What's all this then?
5: America's most embarrassing couple. Yeah, we'll have to talk about the famous South Park episode about them.
6: I have to tell you, I took a photo of Jack from your vacation and I plugged it into ChatGPT and I told it to show me what you would look like if you were 20 pounds lighter. Do not go too far.
5: No. I know that I couldn't lose 20 pounds. I would be a skeleton.
6: Well, your body's going to continue to lose weight.
5: That is my biggest problem. I don't know what I'm going to do about that. But anyway, I wasn't going to talk about that here. So did you tease this thing? Oh, you teased Meghan and Harry.
4: I'm ashamed. I am.
5: Oh, my God. So do you know about California's tire law? If you don't live in California, you don't specifically care. But it's a good example of the sort of thing that states like California do. And you're about to hear Gavin Newsom trying to put lipstick on a pig of why it's good for you. It's the sort of thing I hate the most. It's government overreach. It's taking away economic freedom and choice. It doesn't make sense. I mean, there's all kinds of problems with it. So the new tire law, it's not actually a law, it's a regulation, which is another issue.
4: It's a regulation you can get fined for breaking.
5: Sounds
4: like a law to me.
5: Right. That's the whole Tim Sandifer, they pass a law that says no bad things, and then the regulators get to put in any regulations they want in there that have the power of a law, as Joe just pointed out. So the California Energy Commission unanimously approved the nation's first. Anytime I hear nation's first, it's almost always a bad thing. How often when you hear nation's first law somewhere, does it turn out to be a good thing? Anyway, the nation's first tire efficiency standards on Monday. It targets rolling resistance, the energy a tire loses as it rolls. It phases in starting in 2029. 70% of tires currently sold would not qualify. Now, a little background in case you don't know this. Maybe you don't know this. You know that you like the way low-profile tires and big wheels look. That's why originally it was an aftermarket thing that a lot of cool people put on their vehicles to make it look cooler. Then every car company, Ford, Chevy, BMW, everybody realized that people are putting on aftermarket tires and wheels. Why don't we get in on it? And so almost every vehicle sold beyond a very basic car has some sort of low profile, bigger tire on it, a bigger wheel on it. They aren't efficient. I don't know if you know this. It makes your car ride rougher. The tires are more expensive. They don't last as long, but we all like the way they look. So we all buy cars with them on. It's just a fact. That's why. And that's what they're hitting. The old tire that like your mom and dad's car had in it that had a lot more sidewall, those big grundles, the small, those are much better tires in terms of a ride and efficiency. That's what the state of California is going to try to force you back into. But anyway, 70% of tires sold in the state of California will not qualify. So when you go to replace the tires on your car because you kind of like the low profile big wheel look, you're not going to be able to.
4: They're illegal.
5: They're illegal. They've made it illegal. And the idea is it's helping you. Here's Gavin Newsom explaining how he's doing something nice for you.
7: Look, the ROI is pretty good. The return on investment. I'm back to just facts. Save $1 billion a year in fuel. You talk about affordability agenda. That makes some sense to me. You'd be wise to take advantage of new efficient tires, lower your cost at the pump. And that was borne out a lot of public testimony. This has been a process over 2+ years. They've been working on this. I think last year there was some effort to move forward. There was some delay. They worked with the tire manufacturers. The vast majority came on board. One did not. One notable one did not. But the vast majority embraced it. But from a consumer perspective,
4: no, they didn't.
7: The savings is self-evident. And so I think it was a good choice in that respect.
5: It's easy to explain why tire manufacturers, motorcycle companies, I've known my whole life, because back when I used to look at cool motorcycles living in the Midwest, it was always not available in California. Or a different version is sold in California. Or what usually happens, because California is the biggest market in America, is it forces... The tire company saw the law coming and thought, okay, we better get on board because this is clearly going to happen. And so they had to come up with a way to make it work. But anyway, the whole, it's going to save you money. It's going to save $1 billion. There, like I said, the old style tire is more efficient, but we've all clearly made the personal choice. Mm-hmm. I'm willing to have more expensive tires that get slightly less gas mileage and cost a little more because I think they look cooler. As an American, I feel like I get to make that choice. You made that choice. I made that choice. I don't know if you knowingly made that choice. I knew I made that choice. Yes, it would be, save money if I put on this old style tire that I don't like the look of. But I don't wanna. But the government's saying I'm gonna make. The governor's saying I'm gonna make you, and it's good for you. So suck it up.
4: Right, and the tire companies have said, boy, their estimates of how much more expensive these new demands on tires are going to be are, where is there this math coming from? They're going to be way, way more expensive for drivers. So you're going to spend hundreds of dollars more up front on your new tires than, according to Gavi and his paid liars in the utterly corrupt Newsom administration, you will save, you know, a tenth of a cent, you know, every 2 weeks. For the rest of your life, and you'll come out way ahead. As Gavin said, the return on investment's pretty good.
5: Well, what's going to happen is a lot of people are going to go to Oregon or Nevada or Arizona and get tires to put on their car because they like the tires that came with their car.
4: Right, right. And soon they'll outlaw them and have tire police checking tires. If you're found to have illegal Nevada tires, they'll just slash your tires right there at the Target store.
5: So what drives this sort of thing? What makes a guy get up in the morning and think, you know what? All these people driving around with their cool-looking tires, I hate that. So I'm going to come up with a way to force them to use tires they don't like. What drives that sort of thing?
4: Especially because the free market, if this actually penciled out, would be delighted to sell you better mileage tires. They would market the crap out of them. People would think, huh, I got to replace my tires. I love that idea. And they would buy them. No, it's just forcing you to allegedly save a teeny tiny bit of, you know, gas, I guess.
5: Well, it's outlawing a style that you clearly chose. To me, it would be the same as if they outlawed high heels and said, it's going to benefit women. It'll be more comfortable. There'll be less ankle injuries and this. So you don't get to choose. It's a benefit. It's a return on investment. Because it's the same thing. It's a style. People have chosen a style of tire that is less efficient, but we chose it ourselves. We know that. It's a decision we got to make.
4: Yeah, yeah. This reminds me of our discussion last hour about the college kids being asked about socialism and how easy it was to explode their argument. I mean, it was effortless. It took about 10 seconds to convince them, oh, socialism's a terrible system. It's unfair to those who work hard. In the same way, it's the same sort of reasoning that brings you, for instance, in California, making it impossible for the refineries to operate in California. And they are closing one after the other, and soon there will be very few indeed, and gas will continue to get more and more expensive in California. So California has to spend more money to out-of-state refineries and or trucking gasoline from horrific regimes that don't give a crap about the environment, that pollute many times more than California refineries do. And you got to pollute to get the gas there to California. So that is the enlightened mind of the environmentalist in the California government. It's so self-evidently stupid.
5: Hey, has anybody snapped a picture of Gavin Newsom in an Escalade with low profile tires or whatever it is that he rides around in. I guarantee you he drives around in a cool vehicle that's got low profile tires that don't qualify. Almost guaranteed.
4: Yeah, I don't know.
5: Whatever. Good for you. Aren't you fantastic? I don't understand the way you people look at the world.
4: They look at the world through the lens of, will this get me congratulations from people who think like me? They don't even ask whether it will be effective or good for the taxpayer or is smart public policy. They don't care. They just want to be lauded by their peers.
5: Well, you could just start at Freedom and I get to have whatever kind of tire I want.
4: Right, exactly. 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
5: That's one of the things that drives me crazy about hardcore, like people who let economics rule the world, and that like everybody's always going to choose what's clearly the best idea for rational reasons. Mm-hmm. What most people drive every day is completely irrational. You don't True. Need four-wheel drive. You don't need anything that big. The kind of tires Gavin Newsom's talking about would obviously they would last longer and you'd better gas money. But we didn't do that because we wanted something that looked cool and felt cool. And we get to.
4: Right. Economics has finally started to realize that, and it's become a much more interesting field now. There are some great groundbreaking psychological economists. That's not the term they use, but behavioral economists. Yeah, super good. But yeah, just the nanny state, the overregulated, choking business, bleeding population, driving business out one after another, nanny state of California. I said nanny state twice. I apologize.
5: I hope somebody keeps track of how many hours are spent on cable and network news on television as I'm looking at all the TVs. National debt hitting $40 trillion versus Harry and Meghan returning to Britain. So far, looking at my television, Harry and Meghan is winning the race by a lot.
4: Hello! I have some fascinating Harry and Meghan information for you coming up.
5: Can't wait to kick those two some more. That's next.
0: Armstrong and Getty. 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
1: It shouldn't be the number one news story of the day, but it's feeling like it is. Prince Harry and Meghan returning to Great Britain.
2: Hello, says Great Britain to the returning prince and his sexy American actress bride.
1: How long ago was it they made such a big deal of leaving because they didn't want to be part of the royal family and Great Britain is too oppressive or something?
2: I don't know and I don't care. I don't care about any of this, and yet I got sucked into the story. Why are they really moving back to Great Britain? I become convinced it's because they have kids, and they want the kids to know the family, especially because King Chuck is about to die.
1: You think he is?
2: So, yeah, he's I can't remember the term they used, but his cancer treatment is in a not very aggressive stage at this point.
1: What cancer does
2: and
1: he have?
2: And he's 77. I don't remember. Prostate cancer, maybe, but one of the more aggressive. I don't remember precisely, but he's 77 years old. He's said to not be doing super great. He's not going to live a ton longer, and they want their kids to know their grandpa.
1: Well, who's going to? So, that's a good reason, but who's going to be king when he dies?
2: Wills. Prince William.
1: That's the bald guy?
2: Yeah, yeah, the respectable one.
1: Geez,
2: yeah.
1: He's young. He could be king. Well, he'll be king the rest of my life unless something happens.
2: Yeah, well, that's exciting. Yeah, I don't care about any of this. But so my I can't believe you of all people are talking about this. I want to get to the interesting part because I don't give a crap about the royalty. So my suspicion was they were moving back because they bought an enormous pad in Malibu for almost $15 million back in 2020. Okay. And I read this. 3 days later, their company, took out a $9.5 million loan from City National Bank, an adjustable rate mortgage that started at 2.49.
1: Oh.
2: Yeah, good move getting an adjustable, you morons.
1: Oh.
2: At the time. And it's climbed as high as 7.5%.
1: Wow.
2: It's capable of climbing as high as 7.5%. Once it resets in just a couple of years. So it hasn't adjusted yet. But anyway, so my thought was nobody watches their crappy documentaries or wants to listen to their crappy podcast. So all of their business prospects are going teats up. And they've got this enormous pad. And here's where it gets interesting. So since they took out that mortgage, the loan runs somewhere between $40,000 and $43,000 a month.
1: Oh my God! A $43,000 a month house payment.
2: That's a north of $480,000 a year before taxes, insurance, or a single gardener gets paid for their enormous mansion on a big plot of land. And the tax bill. Let's see. The county tax history says that. They're now paying $150,000 a year in property taxes.
1: Oh, my God.
2: And in general, the cost of ownership is at least $600,000 a year and without any labor cost for a pad that big. And a wise man once told me, and I have found this to be true, Joe, big house, big bills. It's true. They've got such a ginormous monthly nut to make that they're trying to unload this mansion allegedly and go back to Britain to figure out what they want to do. But it's because nobody wants to watch their crappy stuff.
1: Well, I wonder if they were misled somewhat by, you know, you grow up in Great Britain as a royal and you think, wow, everybody's into everything we do all the time.
2: Yeah,
1: and then you move to America or anywhere else and realize, wow, people don't give a crap about the royal family anywhere.
2: We've got to compete on the merits. Oh my God! So anyway, the interesting part I thought was just the carrying costs of a property that big and expensive.
1: And I remember the South Park episode shortly after they got here that was so funny. It was Prince Harry on the roof of the house with a bullhorn. Leave us alone! We want our privacy. Mocking the idea that you keep talking about how you want privacy, but you're on TV and in our face every single day. If you want privacy, go away.
2: Right, right. Well, they're going back to merry old England, home of the static economy and socialism and a growing problem with angry Muslims. Good luck.
1: Heavy lies the head with an adjustable rate mortgage. That's what I said.
2: Well said.
0: Armstrong and Getty.

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10: Fairbanks area weather this morning, looking at partly sunny skies, becoming partly cloudy with a slight chance of showers later on this evening. A high today near 76 with an overnight low around 54.
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2: 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Coldness and heartlessness are undermining today's suspense movies. The end. Don't go see it. 0 stars.
0: As well as from all the Citizen Critics out there.
3: So we loved our experience here because I read all the reviews beforehand and did not stay, eat dinner, or officially tour here.
2: 5 stars.
0: We'll find some useful tips.
3: This is in German. Do not buy unless you speak German. As you can tell from this review, I speak English and not German.
2: Because we won the war.
3: Well,
1: and some pretty useless tips.
0: Oh, it has wall-to-wall profanity and vulgar language.
4: Can't you just make a movie about mobsters where they don't swear?
0: We'll uncover some startling truths. September 11th was still more than a week away.
4: He claiming Mr. Rogers had something to do with 9/11?
3: I think he's not claiming it. I think he's about to prove it, Greg.
0: We'll go on a journey of self-discovery.
4: Night of the Comet is one of the greatest movies.
2: Yeah. Well,
3: no, it's not, but...
4: I immediately back off that statement.
0: And confront our own shameful opinions.
4: Why should the pros who get, at least they get paid for, why don't I want to do this for free? Like, my opinion on, what was that band that I really got out in front of?
0: The New Radicals.
4: The New Radicals. Yeah, I was like, I think this guy's like the

0: The Armstrong and Getty Show.
1: The national debt hitting a staggering milestone, topping $40 trillion for the first time. A big portion of the spending is coming from rising defense costs, including the war in Iran, in addition to safety net programs like Social Security and Medicare, interest on the deficit and President Trump's tax cuts.
2: Yeah.
1: The exploding debt is already hitting Americans with higher borrowing costs and raising the cost of living.
2: Nice job, ABC. Is that ABC? Nice job, ABC. I expect that of MSNBC. Yeah, the $40 trillion debt is because of the war in Iran and Trump's tax cuts.
3: She could have been reading aloud from the New York Times account. On track to borrow more than blah, blah, blah, including spending on the war in Iran and sweeping tax cuts that Republicans enacted in 2025.
2: Oh, my God. That is so outlandish.
3: Here's your lead. America's gross national debt topped $40 trillion for the first time on Wednesday, an ominous milestone for an economy that sits on a shaky fiscal foundation after decades of borrowing to pay for the rising costs of the military. It's the first thing all of them mention social safety net programs and President Trump's tax cuts. Just a point of interest, national defense is 13% of the budget. Social Security plus Medicare plus quote-unquote health is 40%.
2: 40%.
3: Then you add income security and veterans benefits and services, which we are in favor of, certainly. So you're looking at like 50% of the budget to 13 is social safety net programs. But all the media lists defense first.
2: And actually,
3: honesty is dead.
2: And of course, the war with Iran is adding to our debt. But it's to call it a drop in a bucket would be overstating it in terms of the cause of the fact that we're at a $40 trillion debt. And it being unsustainable, this is one of the many reasons why we're never going to deal with this until we collapse. Get the rest of her report, because this is an interesting point she made.
4: This didn't happen overnight. Under both Republicans and Democrats, the government has been spending more than it makes in taxes for 26 years on everything from health care to stimulus benefits to tax cuts and spending. And just like those credit card bills, the longer you ignore it, the worse it gets, the tougher the choices.
2: I remember we used to talk about Mark Steyn's book, America Alone, a lot back when it came out. But there's a great chart in there making the point at whether it's a Republican, whether it's a Democrat, whether it's good times, whether it's bad times, no matter what.
3: Divided government.
2: Yes.
3: One party government.
2: It doesn't matter what's going on.
3: Right.
2: We spend more than we take in. And then to and for news sources to like to put it on Trump is just hilarious, especially when the big driver of the whole thing is the welfare state.
3: Sure, sure. Is Trump guilty of the same thing all the rest of them
2: of
3: are?
2: Of course he
3: is.
2: But he's not more guilty than Joe Biden, Barack Obama, George W. Bush. All the presidents have added to this over the years.
3: Not dealt with, or you
2: really should put it on the Congress more than the president. Congress doesn't deal with it. They should suck it up and bite the bullet and all come together and risk getting booted out of office to deal with these things like a long, long time ago.
3: Wow. Courage and morality. That's cute. Our debt to GDP is unprecedented, except in a world war. And we're essentially at peace, certainly by the standards of world wars, and our economy is roaring, and there's absolutely no excuse for this. One final nit I would like to pick, the idea that tax cuts are responsible for this is obsessively twisting the truth. As a budgetary analysis, I get that. But I think those of us who are A, lovers of liberty and limited government, and B, sane, understand
2: that I'm a lover of my own money staying in my pocket.
3: Yeah, that too. You've got to look at government in terms of zero-based budgeting. A tax cut is not an expenditure. And to suggest that it is again, twisting the truth, standing the truth on its head.
2: It works.
3: It's just a question of spending.
2: Yeah, it sure works politically, though.
3: Now, if you want to talk about balancing a budget and say, well, we've got to have a certain level of taxation, okay, fine. But if my taxes are cut, that doesn't have money go out of the treasury. They never had that money. So anyway, I think everybody gets the point. But it's funny. I'm feeling very discouraged today because our politics is utterly uninterested in doing the right thing. And our media is utterly uninterested in A, honesty, and B, doing the right thing.
2: I feel like I'm guilty of calling everything the biggest story in the world, but this is truly the biggest story in America. Should be. It's the biggest one we ignore, certainly.
3: Yeah.
2: And
3: for several reasons.
2: Tip of the cap to Rush Limbaugh. What year was it that he got so much attention for saying, nobody cares about the next?

0: it's your priority.
1: No, it's a pose.
0: Yeah, so yeah. Good on Rush Limbaugh when he finally just announced nobody cares about it.
1: And understand, he wasn't saying that nobody should care about it.
0: No.
1: He's just saying that, no, there's no constituency for this. We're over, we've gone around the bend. Nobody cares.
0: And again, take today, since we hit $40 trillion, to say some of the things I've said before that I know are downers and not fun. But my favorite analysis of this I've ever heard a year or so ago was Yuval Levin, who's one of the smartest people out there, talking about the most likely thing that's going to happen with this debt, and this is depressing, is not some day where we all wake up and, oh my God, the sky is falling and this and that. No, it's just we're going to slowly over time become a less dynamic country where it's much less likely that you can start a business and move up the socioeconomic ladder and have more than your parents had and all that sort of thing. We'll just become like France and Great Britain. And it's not going to be all of a sudden and a headline and what do we do about this? It's going to gradually just change us into something much, much worse.
1: And remember, in a system like that, you get much less liberty because the government needs everybody to follow the 1,000,006 rules. So we will become very much like, yeah, Britain and France. And it's just, it's incredibly disappointing.
0: Taxes will be higher. Services will be less. And not just like regular income tax. It's going to be everything. Every kind of fee you can possibly imagine will be attached to everything to try to just stay afloat all the time.
1: Right, right, yeah. So I find myself discouraged about the very topic. I was tempted to unleash my brilliant screed about inflation and how insidious it is, but if nobody cares, ooh, nobody cares.
0: I got a question, though. What are we doing an ad for, Michael? We have an ad for
1: Incogni, something? The fabulous folks at Incogni.
0: Jack,
1: please, I've been looking forward to this all morning.
0: Jack displays how dumb he is, coming up right after we tell you about Incogni.
1: Oh, my. Please, no, I won't have it.
0: Again. I should throw in again. If you get lots of spam calls, spam texts, emails, who's this from? 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
0: So I'm always complaining about financial statistics that don't include inflation. When they announce that Spider-Man is the biggest opening in movie history, and a quick look at an inflation calculator will tell you that it's not even the biggest opening in the last 10 years, let alone in history, because of inflation and all that sort of stuff. Same with, like, you know, this Major League Baseball player, the highest paid player ever. Well, no, here's somebody in 1998 who actually is making more money on inflation. But you get that. How does that factor into the $40 trillion debt? How do you adjust for an inflation on that?
1: That's an excellent question. I was talking about the other side of that coin earlier, where one of the strategies politicians use and central banks use to survive enormous debt is you inflate your currency. You pump more and more of your currency into the market so that $1,000,000 you owed is much less significant today than it was when you borrowed it 5 years ago. Because $1,000,000 isn't worth what it used to be. So you can inflate your way out of debt. The problem is, folks, I think you're probably way ahead of me. That's an insidious tax. They've taxed your income. They've taxed your savings. They've reduced the value of everything you've busted your ass to get together in your life so they can continue to overspend to buy votes and to pay off their cronies. So how do you look at debt with that perspective?
0: So is $40 trillion similar to the Spider-Man opening, not as big as it sounds adjusted for inflation to 6 years ago? Or is it
1: yes.
0: The other way?
1: Well, yes. And that's why it's such a great question. Yes, except that our ability to pay it off has also been weakened

0: like at precisely the same rate. Yeah. Now, okay, so, all right, we got $40 trillion in debt. Good news, General Motors just sold, just paid, you know, $1 billion in taxes. Well, okay, so that $40 trillion ain't what it used to be. Neither is that $1 billion.
1: Yeah, that's a good point, because those go change at the same rate. Like, I don't have to pay a bill for the Spider-Man movie. The fact that it went up, if I did, then, you know, my money went up.
0: Right. Yeah. Yeah. And just so you know, and 90%, I really love to talk to like top political consultants. And I kind of asked Karl Rove this question when we were hanging out with him at the RNC a couple of years ago. But what percentage of politics is aimed at people who have no idea what they're talking about?
1: We have asked that question to so many smart people, and they never answered honestly.
0: Oh, no, no.
1: Ever.
0: No.
1: They never even come close to say, look, we know, us political scientists behind the scenes know that whatever the number is, and it might be shockingly high, 28% of people don't have any idea what they're talking about. None.
0: I think you mean 78. But, and Charles Krauthammer hinted at that in his The Things That Matter. He said, look, politics is stupid and grubby, but if you win at that, then you get to do the things that matter. So I think those pros would tell you, well, yeah, the vast majority of people have no idea what they're talking about. Their eyes glazed over 1/5 of the way through your little explanation of inflating your way out of debt. And so all your efforts are wasted. I appreciate the effort. It's super cute. They'd pat me on the head and say, but I got to go get votes. And I get it. But what I was starting to say was, trust me, the politicians and the central banks of the world, they haven't heard my screed about inflating your way out of debt and said, oh, my God. No, they're like, yes, that's what we do. Of course, that's what we do, you silly fool. But no voters understand it.
1: Wow. Japanese robots take me now.
0: Chinese, but whatever.
1: Chinese robots take me now. I'm sorry. I was looking at the television. I just saw a race. Have you seen the race where they got the robots running and they run faster than Usain Bolt, but one of them runs off the track and straight into a wall?
0: No, but I wish I'd seen it. I think I have seen that. Yeah.
1: It's really good. Anyway, we've got other stuff on the way. Stay here.
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1: Wait a second. I was just asking Michael in his ear, how are the other jokes? And he gave me the so-so sign.
2: Yeah.
1: I remember last joke we played, I didn't even understand what it was. And I said, give me your best joke out of 7 jokes. That was the best joke you had. And it was like, I don't even know what that was.
3: Well, we don't need crappy jokes.
1: We're better off with no joke than a bad joke.
3: There's no quota system here.
1: Nope, there's not. So they're all sucky?
2: No, they're not all sucky, but they're just not, you know, laugh out loud funny. I mean, you know, knee slapping funny.
3: How about the lovely cat Timph and the frat house cocaine bust joke? I want to hear that one.
4: 13 Penn State fraternity brothers were busted in a cocaine trafficking ring. Authorities got suspicious when they started making it to morning classes.
3: That's not good. Fine is not our standard around here, sir.
1: What puts it above the Mendoza line for me is if it brings a story to the... So it's got like a news element and then a clever little comment. So we got that news story on, which I don't think we touched on yet. The big cocaine bust at a college. What?
3: Oh, yeah.
1: Okay.
3: The fact that they were having pledges... Like, do the drug mule work is just...
1: Yeah,
3: that's astonishingly cool. Ballsy.
1: Yeah.
3: What you're running a criminal enterprise. The idea is to keep as few people in the know as possible. Anyway, follow-up on the national debt thing. It'll be very, very short. Very short. Not at all depressing. Well, slightly depressing. Very depressing. It's going to get worse because U.S. treasuries, what we use to borrow, to overspend, are getting more and more expensive because more and more the market is saying, you know how the U.S. was like rock solid and you knew they could repay their debt? And so we demand low interest rates because there's 100% chance we'll get our money back. Well, that's not true anymore. More and more people are saying, yeah, the U.S. is looking a little shaky.
1: Yeah.
3: And so those borrowing costs just keep rising. Oh, boy. Moving along.
1: So I can't believe how many people have asked me about the GOP1 that I went on with. Clearly, I mean, they have all said it to me that I've been thinking about it myself. So there's pretty much 2 categories, people that are on it and people who are thinking about going on it, it seems.
3: Yeah.
1: And it's gone from, I guess the market got saturated really fast with people who have actual medical conditions because of obesity or diabetes or whatever, to people who are overweight, otherwise no problem, but want to lose weight, down to now it's the, I just want to lose a couple of pounds crowd, I guess, because lots of people are asking me, I'm like, I want to lose 5 pounds, 10 pounds, 15 or whatever. And how's it going? So there's going to be a lot of people on it in the near future. It's still weird. Maybe you get used to it after a while. The idea that it's 4 in the afternoon and you haven't eaten yet and it's never even crossed your mind. It's just weird. It's like, I probably should eat. The human body needs nutrition. So I'm having to work at making sure I get the reason I brought this up was, so I was talking to a dude over in the sales area and his brother went on to it. He said, he looks frail now. And I said, that's not the look I'm going for. That is not, as a single man, frail is not what I'm trying to dial in. So I don't know how you avoid that at some point.
3: Yeah, well, it can cause you to lose muscle mass. So you have to keep exercising.
1: And you have to take in a tremendous amount of protein. I was doing the research on this. I don't even know how I'm going to get that much protein. I'm going to have to sit here eating eggs the entire, I'm talking to you, chomping on eggs the entire show.
3: Yeah. All right. So here's your tease I'm not going to pay off. Piece in the Washington Post, why you should never walk barefoot on a hotel carpet. I had to stop reading it because if I didn't, I would never be able to stay in a hotel again.
1: Wow. I want to hear
3: so
1: this.
3: Obvious. Gross.
1: Obviously, I want
3: to
1: hear
3: No, I'm
1: this.
3: Not going to tell you. No.
1: I got to know this.
3: No,
1: and,
3: I can't.
1: And you're probably talking about, I wonder what level of hotel they're talking about. I stayed in among the crappiest. Well, it wasn't that bad, but it was the dingiest hotel. That's true. Dingiest hotel I've ever stayed in my life. We'll have to talk about that later. I mean, they hadn't changed a thing in that hotel since 1978, guaranteed.
2: Was this an hourly hotel?
1: And everything was the same shade of yellow, not on purpose. Either because the plastic stuff had faded, because back in the day you could smoke in your rooms and so everything had smoke damage, or that was the color of the day. Between those 3 things, everything in the room was the same shade of kind of smoke stained yellow.
3: Wow.
1: The outlets, the tub, the tile, the carpet.
3: Welcome to Dingy Ass Suites. Do you have a reservation?
1: I wish I'd have taken a video of it. I don't know why I didn't. We got there so late and I was so tired, but it was so, it was like a museum. I said, oh my God, it had a stove and stuff. It was like one of those kind of places, but it was all 70s equipment. Really wild. I got to tell why later at some point. If you miss it, get the podcast.
0: Armstrong and Getty.
1: Hey, Armstrong and Getty here. And if you're up before dawn and still at it when the sun goes down, you've got the kind of grit that made this country great.
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3: And now, here's Armstrong and Getty.
4: Today, Trump said that the U.S. is currently not engaged in any talks with Iran. Yeah. Well, we're out of missiles, so now we're hitting them with the silent treatment.
5: Made me laugh, even though it's a horrifying idea. More on the wars, and that was plural on purpose, in a second.
6: If you don't know why we're taking out your missile batteries, I'm not going to tell you. Coming up, friends. Education has been solved. How to teach the kids, how to teach them successfully, miraculous cure, because of progressive politics, the education establishment and the media are trying to ignore it. Get your bandana, get your axe handle. You're going to want to go to the streets and I'll tell you about the Mississippi miracle a little bit later on. It makes me angry when something that would be so good is suppressed. The fact that it's been identified and everybody can do it is good news. But that battle coming up a little bit later on. Plus, I have been browbeaten by Jack and Katie and Michael into bringing you the why you should never go barefoot in a hotel room story, even though I was so disgusted I had to stop reading it halfway through, partly because I've got to check into a hotel tomorrow, for the love of God.
5: So, Katie read it and said it's pretty bad.
6: Oh, Katie. Yes.
7: The words that rhyme with schmeekle fatter.
6: That's if only it were just fecal matter. Stay with us. You'll be grateful for the fecal matter.
5: Can I get the room with only fecal matter? I will say at the front desk.
6: It's an extra $10. Oh, that's fine. That's okay.
5: Whatever the cost.
6: Oh, boy.
5: Okay, so we got that story coming up. I was about to do the most uncomfortable transition tease ever.
6: Oh no. Do we need transition music?
5: Yeah. Anything.
6: Michael, it'd be so good. Anytime a transition is just too jarring, we go with the transition music.
5: Because this is like the most serious story on earth. That's good. We haven't talked at all about that woman who murdered her kids who clearly went crazy.
6: Oh yeah, the postpartum psychosis thing. Yeah.
5: That's a damned interesting story. Is she guilty of something? Should she be in a loony bin? Should she not? It's not her fault at all because she went crazy.
7: Have they confirmed that that's actually what happened, or is she just utilizing that as a defense?
6: I have not heard any persuasive argument that it's phony.
7: Okay.
6: That's not to say that I've heard every word of testimony and I should be trusted, but no, I have not heard her. I mean, like, everybody close to her is testifying that she was seriously struggling and begging for help.
5: Oh, and telling people I'm not safe to be around.
6: Right. And my brain isn't working right. Yeah. So, you know, one of the reasons I haven't brought up the story on the show is that human beings yearn for justice. It's part of our DNA. It's in all of our legal codes, our religions, just everything. We crave justice. And sometimes there are things that are horrible and there's no win there. Mm-hmm. All there is tragedy and sadness. And this might be one of those. So, oh boy.
7: So, Joe, I think you were off. When I called in while I was on maternity leave, but I dealt with pretty
6: I've
7: severe...
6: I've been a little off since childhood, well, Katie, I mean, but anyway.
7: You were not on the show. You've been off permanently,
6: yes,
7: but you know
6: yes.
7: what I mean. But I called in and I talked to Jack. One of the biggest hurdles that I've had to jump after having our son was postpartum anxiety.
6: Yeah.
7: And it shut me down big time. So this is a very real thing, and that's why there's hotlines to call for stuff like this. But when I was reading this story, I mean, if she's not just using that as a defense, this is really a legit issue needs to be handled. Yeah.
5: And not deep dive on this, but following a little bit every day on the news, there's lots of, like Joe was talking about, texts, emails, phone calls, conversations where she's telling people,
7: yeah,
6: Yeah.
5: I'm suicidal. Yeah. I'm homicidal. I'm out of my mind.
6: Right. My brain isn't working. Yeah. And the postpartum depression thing is pretty well known. It affects, is it one out of five or six women?
7: It's one in eight, and then one in five actually get help.
6: Okay. But anxiety is rarer than that, but it's not rare. And postpartum psychosis is pretty damn rare. But
5: thank God.
6: I mean, given the number of live births in the United States, if it's one out of 1,000, well, then you've got dozens of women, dozens and dozens of women who are suffering from it. So it needs to be better understood. And, you know, people recognize it and say, oh, this is X. Because if you know what something is, you're much more likely to know what to do about it, even if it's very, very difficult. But yeah, it's just so sad.
7: I think it's great that you guys are talking about it, because I know when I started feeling it, like I kind of knew what it was, but I was embarrassed because I felt like why I'm strong. Why am I feeling this way? And I neglected it for like 2 weeks before I finally went, okay, I gotta do something about this.
5: Wow.
7: Yeah.
6: I've there are some people who I love very much who have suffered from some pretty serious anxiety problems. And the way it was described to me is your fight or flight goes into like fourth gear.
7: Yeah.
6: And you can look around and say, this is not rational. There's no reason for me to be feeling like, and feeling is the wrong word. My brain chemicals are telling me there's a guy with a knife coming through my door.
7: Yeah.
6: Biological reaction, neurological reaction. How terrible.
7: Yeah, and I was telling Jack about this. There's something called phantom crying. So I was in the, I was in the shower and I jumped out of the shower three different times because I thought I heard my son screaming.
5: Oh, and
7: he was just sleeping. But my brain kept playing his cry back in my, and I kept running out because I thought something was wrong with him.
5: That would drive you crazy.
7: Throughout the night, probably like 15 times a night, I heard him screaming.
6: Oh, Lord.
7: Dead asleep. And it's, you know, and especially if, you know, your loved ones deal with anxiety prior to this, you're way more susceptible. And I've been dealing with anxiety since I was like 16. So when it hit, I was like, okay, I kind of know what this is, but I felt insane. I felt insane. Yeah.
6: Wow.
5: Man, we all get dealt a hand of cards. Like I got two kids. One of them has serious anxiety problems, always has, and probably always will. And then the other one, I couldn't make anxious. There's no way. Shouldn't you care about this? How do you not care about this?
7: I long for that.
5: He does not get worried about anything.
6: Wow. Yeah. And it's all getting more and more in the modern world for reasons we've discussed many times, and you know, everybody's kind of groping for the right answer.
5: I'm definitely closer to my other son with the I probably should care about this, but I just don't. I just I'm good with the, is there a name for anti-anxiety? People who don't get anxious enough about various things. I was having this conversation with my brother because he's a worrier, which is kind of fits in with the whole anxiety thing.
6: Yeah.
5: And I was giving him examples of things that I probably should worry about and I don't worry about. I hadn't seen my driver's license in like a year. I had no idea where I was. He said, that would drive me crazy. I said, I just figured it'll turn up. He said, what if you get pulled over? I'm sure they could look it up. I have a driver's license. I just don't have the physical driver's license. I'm sure I'd be fine. And I went, to, how often do you get pulled over? I said, never. So I'm not worried about it. Oh my God. He couldn't believe that I wasn't like dealing with it that day. I was like, I haven't even dealt with it in the last year.
6: What is the opposite of anxious? Not give a crap.
7: Not giving an F-ist.
6: Clueless? No, that's not right.
7: Apathy?
6: I know. Well,
5: apathy is pretty good.
6: As I am a planner and you are not, it's definitely, I've noticed this tendency through our careers. But, you know, it is what it is.
5: Well, I know, it's like my
6: what are you going to do? Be different.
5: I don't plan vacations, and I've talked to a lot of people who say that would just drive them crazy, not knowing where they're, not having their hotel booked. I don't know, hotel booked? I don't know where we're going to stay. I don't have the slightest idea.
6: Yeah, see,
5: I don't know where we're going. I don't know any of those things.
7: Oh, my God. I would just explode with anxiety if I did that.
5: Yeah, and I can't even imagine being concerned about it. Like, I can't, it's difficult. I believe that it's true for other people, but I can't, like, feel, like, caring about, I'm driving all day long. At some point, I'll get tired and we'll stay somewhere. I don't know.
6: What is the opposite of anxious? An extreme in the other direction.
7: We'll just call
5: dumb?
7: It Jack.
5: Could be dumb.
6: That's a good one. As a guy who, and I hope this is fairly evident, I kind of like words. I'm fascinated by this. I'm going to fixate this on this all day long.
5: The opposite of anxious. Somebody who goes too far the other direction.
6: Yeah, too far the other way.
2: Mm-hmm. Yeah, how about just carefree?
5: Could be.
6: That's not bad, Michael. It's still got a positive ring, and I'd like it to be more insulting.
5: Yeah, well, why it shouldn't have some... Carefree works as a term to describe, I think, not worrying about things you shouldn't worry about. But there are things I should be more concerned about, and I'm not. So
6: apathetic?
5: That's where you got to factor it in.
6: Is it apathetic? Heedless?
5: It's funny watching it in someone else because my oldest is the same way. Like,
2: unconcerned?
5: Unconcerned. How do you not care about this? I don't know.
7: As someone who deals with like caring about everything way too much, that sounds like a dream.
6: Yeah.
5: It's kind of nice.
6: I wish I could take a pill. Yeah. It's funny though. You're talking about your son. It was like, so when we first got started in talk radio in 1998, we had bosses and people around us who really wanted us to do traditional talk radio, where you'd come up with a topic, then you'd set the table for like 3-4 minutes, then you'd take calls for the rest of the hour. One topic, no. 1 hour, every hour. And I get it. That was the way it had been done. We didn't really want to do that. But one topic we quickly discovered didn't work is, why don't you care about this? Why don't people care about the national debt?
5: Right.
6: If people don't care, they don't care about why they don't care.
5: It took us a while to figure out that we're getting no calls on why don't you care about this.
6: So going to your son and saying, you've got to stop caring about this. He doesn't care about caring about it. So he's not going to care about it. You're wasting your time.
5: We have some breaking news we should mention, and then maybe we'll dig into more of it before we come back. All right.
6: Don't, for God's sake, in the next 5 minutes, walk barefoot on a carpet in a hotel till we come back, okay?
5: All right. Eric Swalwell, he was congressperson in California, wanted to be a U.S. senator, wanted to be president at one point.
6: Did the bang bang with Frang Frang.
5: Nancy Pelosi protege ended up, he was sleeping with a Chinese spy and a variety of other things. Eric Swalwell reportedly stopped at the airport. All his electronic devices were seized. The FBI seized additional evidence from his home today. And we'll have more of the details coming up on that. They raided his home and stopped him at the airport and took all his stuff.
6: Did the bang bang with Fang Fang. Now he's headed for Sing Sing. I'm Joe Getty. Is Sing Sing still open? I don't know.
5: Any chance he's actually a Chinese spy or something?
6: Don't know. You don't bust the trust.
5: Oh, that's right. He got kicked out of that guy's house for busting the trust.
6: That's right.
5: I
6: and you don't bust the trust.
5: That's
6: you certainly shouldn't.
5: Anyway, so lots on the way. Stay here.
8: Armstrong and Getty.
6: In the U.S., there is a break-in every 26 seconds. 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
1: We'll try to get the details on the whole Eric Swalwell story. That's something. I hope it's not just a Cash Patel, Trump punishing people you hate thing. Swalwell's definitely got, you know, serious issues with his Chinese spy girlfriend. But anyway, more on that later.
2: Indeed. Plus, education's been solved in America. It's absolutely been solved, but blue states are ignoring it because it doesn't work for A, teachers unions, and B, politicians. And it is so sad. You're going to want to grab a pitchfork and a bandana and take to the streets. Anyway, but the good news is the answer has been found. But this, quickly, the crew has talked me into this. I didn't want to do it. Here's this hotel inspector with AAA. And she does white glove tests.
1: I want
2: and stuff.
1: That job. That'd be fun.
2: Oh, I'm not sure it would be. But she couldn't find something, I guess, in her hotel room one night, and she had white tights on and kind of crawled around for like 20 seconds to look under the bed and under things. At the end of the inspection, I had brown. Oh, she was doing an inspection. I had brown circles on my white pantyhose, said the Virginia-based inspector. And TV remotes and light switches regularly appear on the list of germiest spots in hotel rooms, but carpets, for some inexplicable reason, often get away clean, so to speak. Hotel carpeting is a germ trap.
1: Was this at a Motel 5 or a Super 7? I mean, what level of hotel was it?
2: Well, see, that's the problem. Now, in a couple of our beloved markets, we endorse zero-res carpet cleaning. They do a fabulous job in a lot of ways. And they made the point to us years and years ago, a carpet is a filter. And like every filter, it must be either replaced or cleaned because it catches stuff. That's what a filter is. And shoe dust, dirt, pollen, mold, spores, pesticide, anything that can be tracked in, any body stuff, hair. And then the little sons of guns that eat that stuff for a living, nature's trash men, these tiny little mites and microorganisms and the rest of it. In the carpets, a dirty carpet is teeming with life. And then as you walk across it, it kicks it up into the air. It's a lot of it's invisible and gets into your clothes and your bedding or into your lungs or whatever. Oh, my God. It's such a bad story.
3: I hate every element of this.
1: Well, what's the thing on the list that grossed you out the most, Katie or Joe?
3: I saw someone part of this said when people scratch and the skin flakes.
1: Yeah, that's obviously that's true. It's just the sort of thing we try not to think about, I guess.
2: Yeah. Maybe the worst part, other than the little bugs, is the people track in like everything they step in outside, and because the carpets aren't like thoroughly clean, that includes poo poo, of course.
1: Who's
2: dog and human
1: poo?
2: Fecal.
1: Where do you walk?
2: It happens.
3: Anywhere in California.
2: Yeah. But reports have detected all sorts of horrendous bacteria as well.
1: Do they suggest? You put on those little plastic booties over your shoes before you go in, then sit down on the bed, take off your shoes, put the plastic booties back on, and never let your feet touch the carpet?
2: The short takeaway, because we don't have enough time for anything more, is no skin-to-skin. Just avoid skin-to-skin contact with the carpeting to whatever extent is possible.
1: Ew. Take flip-flops, yes. I guess, with you.
2: Yeah.
1: Walk around in flip-flops.
2: Slippers, yeah.
1: Right?
2: Gross.
0: Armstrong and Getty.
1: When police searched the car of the man who assassinated a Minnesota lawmaker and her husband in their own home, they found a notebook inside a handwritten list of 11 websites, not weapon sites, data brokers.
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12: When you work undercover, you really have to play the role because you stand to lose more than just an Oscar. 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
15: She would kill you if you owed her money. 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She would kill you if you personally insulted her. 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
13: Real Narcos sits down with the fearless agents and journalists who were there on the ground at the time to tell the inside story of the hunt for some of history's most dangerous criminal masterminds. These guys are the real deal. And this is Real Narcos.
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1: The former engineering director claims that under Mark Zuckerberg's leadership, growth and engagement are often prioritized over child safety. 29 states are suing Meta, alleging that the company intentionally designed its platforms to get young people addicted. Meta has denied the allegations and faces up to $1.4 trillion in penalties.
2: There was some interesting testimony in that trial in Oakland yesterday. We'll get to a little bit later where, Zuckerberg's not a good guy. I don't think he should be on the hook for $1 trillion for this, but he's not a good guy. That's my headline. I'm excited to go back to my kid's school. I sometimes volunteer at the lunchtime. They need parent volunteers to do, I don't know what we're even doing there, but walking around saying hey. But I can't wait to go for the first time now that they've banned cell phones. What it will look like. It'll look like the school time when I was a kid. They banned cell phones. So everybody's going to be looking at each other or talking or something.
3: Respecting everybody's privacy, of course. I can't wait to hear about that. Mm. Fabulous. Speaking to the kids and education, that sort of thing. This is, it occurs to me, we should probably do a podcast with Kelsey Piper. She is a thinker and educated writer and that sort of thing. But let me just read this sentence to you. This month, the Department of Education released its latest edition of the National Assessment of Educational Progress, the standardized test, better known as the Nation's Report Card. The results have left me blazing with rage. In my home state of California, she writes, for instance, only 30% of public school fourth graders can read proficiently. Fully 41% cannot even read at basic level, which is to say they cannot really understand and interpret written text at all.
2: Keeping in mind that proficient is they ain't pushing it hard on these proficient levels.
3: Right, right. Well, imagine 41% can't even read at the basic level. Eighth graders, 41%? As you might expect, look almost as bad. Yes.
2: Wow.
3: Yes. The numbers have been tumbling downhill in California and more widely across the U.S. for years now, and not just because of the pandemic. Nationwide, the scores are going down, down, down, except in several states, happen to be southern states, with Mississippi leading the charge. They have fixed it. They have cured it. They have instituted the sort of reforms that could... I almost said easily. Well, that's the point. It's not easy. It should be easily done in all 50 states. We know how to do much, much better. And I can hit you with some of the stats. And people, she writes, like to talk about the Mississippi miracle without drilling down on what they're doing, because it hasn't been a miracle at all. And in case you don't follow education, it's not that they've brought the kids who aren't doing well up, or even that Mississippi has stopped underperforming and now they're doing about as well as everyone else. No, they haven't just caught up to your state. They are now wildly outperforming it. If you live where I do in Oakland, California, and you cannot afford private education, you should seriously consider moving to Mississippi for the substantially better public schools. Black students are as likely to be basic or above readers in Mississippi, where the median black household income was $37,000, as a national top performer, Massachusetts. Mississippi is educating everyone better. The top students, the middle students, the not so good students. Everyone, and they are crushing the blue states.
2: I've got one kid in public school, and so I've always never know what to say about public schools or some of my experiences, because I don't want to piss people off. I don't want to put my kid in a position where teachers are glaring at him, maybe, or...
3: I'd be happy to say those things. This is Joe Getty. My kids are grown. I will say a number of things about government schools.
2: And then also the experience that we've all had where both my kids in public school have had teachers that were just amazing. I mean, like, they should get some sort of award from the president. The amount of effort and care that they put into the classroom and each student is just beyond anything I'm capable of. Just amazing. But in general, at the higher levels of middle management and everything like that, what I have found at public schools is, and it shocked me to find this out, they literally do not care whether your kid learns or not. They literally don't care if your kid graduates from high school and can't read and can't do math. They actually don't care. I don't know how they sleep at night. I don't know how they look at themselves in the mirror.
3: Right.
2: I don't know how they live with themselves, pushing kids through school who can't read or do math at a basic level, all right, because we get a certain amount of money from the state and the federal government for having butts in the seat however many days a year, and we don't hold people back anymore and blah, blah, blah, blah, blah. I don't know how you live with yourself. I really don't. It's unconscionable what you're doing in public schools.
3: That's why Kelsey, who we're quoting here, says she's blazing with rage, and she should be. Oh, by the way, Mississippi and Louisiana and a couple of other southern states that are having these wonderful, wonderful results right now, Tennessee, they're doing it with far less money.
2: Oh, yeah, yeah. So that, yeah.
3: In the blue states.
2: That always has to come up. Don't make it about we need more money. I almost said it.
3: Just say it.
2: Bull S, you need more money. As we all know, there are examples all over the place, particularly in California. We're spending more money, adjusted for inflation even, per pupil than we ever have, and we're getting worse results. So shut up with the there's not enough money. All right? Yeah, well, just stop with that.
3: What they want is money. They don't want educated kids. They want money.
2: So getting to the unconscionable, how do you look at yourself?
3: And then I've got to get to the how they actually fixed it. Well, but go ahead.
2: We might have
3: go
2: to
3: ahead.
2: Do this for an hour and a half. But
3: that's fine. We should. I think, and I've said this many times, and I stand by this. This is America.

0: in a way that like blinds them. Then you got the ideology. I mean, because they're not like consciously doing it. Because I've been in meetings with my own kid who's now in a different school, but where they said, and he's now up to this grade level in this. And I discovered quite quickly on my own, no, he's not. He's not even close. Why did you sit there and look me in the eye? And I know you're a good person. Why did you pretend he's okay when he's not? What is going on there?
1: Ryan.
0: What is that? So again, it's a combination of protecting the bureaucracy and a weird ideology. Well, this is our method, so it must be good. Or something. I don't know. But it's a disaster.
1: So if you're not particularly progressive, the kids in Mississippi and several other states, all students are doing much, much better. If you are a progressive, know that in these states, particularly students of color and poor students are doing so much better than they are in blue states. You are a liar and a hypocrite and an awful human being if you don't dig into this and understand it. You are a virtue signaling hypocrite and a liar because these kids can be helped. So some of you know some of this already, but these states all have a common playbook and you know some of it. She's actually interviewing a guy who worked in the Louisiana Department of Education, which has done amazing work, too, in turning around their woeful schools. And now they're actually beating some much, much, much more affluent blue states. Number one, teach phonics. Phonics-based early literacy programs reject the trendy and fully debunked whole language method that encouraged students to vaguely guess at words based on context. It became super popular out of the teachers' colleges.
0: Yeah. Yeah. That was a new thing for my kids. I'd never heard of it in my life, and they did sight words. It's just it was a dumb idea, you know. So that's an easy fix. You just abandon something that didn't work and go back to something that did work.
1: Yeah, you got to teach the teachers how to do it now because you've got several generations of teachers who don't understand it themselves.
0: God, my kids grew up with sight words. What a dumb idea.
1: And just as an aside, and we can talk about this all day because it's incredibly important. Because I knew immediately how bad an idea that was, having taught three children how to read, my own children volunteered in classrooms for years and blah, blah, blah. I thought, oh my God, this is a nightmare. This is terrible. And it dawned on me with incredible clarity. If you are a PhD demanding a very high salary as an administrator of this, that, and the other, you can't justify it by going with the status quo. Why would I bother to pay you all this money for just implementing the plans that are well understood, time honored, and everybody knows they are? You've got to, quote unquote, innovate. You've got to be on the cutting edge to justify your salary in these positions. We don't need them.
0: The idea, if you've never heard it, like you didn't get sight words, was no. The way people learn to read, they've discovered, is not like the word thunder. TH makes the sound soft, not phonics like that. No, the brain is designed to take in a word in its entirety. So we learn them looking at the entire word. What is this word? Thunder. That's called sight words. And that's the way they taught kids to read. And it didn't work very well.
1: No,
0: because that's not the way the brain learns to read, it turns out.
1: So more on the solution in a moment after a word from our friends at Blue Collar Dollar. 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
1: So this part of the story that got the most attention, teaching phonics, is super important, and you should indeed teach phonics, she writes, but making schools adopt the

0: approach took more than a mere nudge. The Southern Surge states have tried earmarked funding, guidance to districts, and outright mandates to accomplish universal adoption. And the states made serious commitments to doing that. But it's only one part. You have to ensure that teachers understand how to use the curriculum. And also you have to browbeat a lot of administrators and teachers into doing this. Because, as we've said many times, it is so much easier to fool someone than to convince them they've been fooled.
1: Well, I don't.
0: And so you have people stubbornly clinging to their trendy, stupid way that never worked.
1: Yeah, I don't know. I don't think teachers usually have a choice, right? So one of my kids' teachers, both my kids' kindergarten teacher, by the way, now long since retired, one of your legendary teachers that when she finally retired, you know, all these people came back, blah, blah, blah. Everybody loved her. She was teaching sight words. I'm sure she was told by the district, this is what you got to do now after 40 years of teaching. It's not like you get a choice. So it's that or quit.
0: Right. So the second and third pillars of the solution coming up after a break.
1: God dang it. That's a maddening topic. How do you not just look at the results? And it's been this way for years. How do you not just look at the results and think, hello, red flag, need a change, ain't
0: ideology
1: working.
0: Ideology blinds people completely.
1: God, I'd say. Okay, more on the way.
2: Armstrong and Getty.
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4: Fairbanks area weather this morning, looking at partly sunny skies, becoming partly cloudy with a slight chance of showers later on this evening. A high today near 76 with an overnight low around 54.
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1: The way we get caught up in like Trump's helipad or whatever we end up discussing instead of schools are failing. And it's been obvious for years.
2: Yeah, and a lot of it's progressive politics. And I almost hate to throw that in because it's so important that we ought to keep politics the hell out of it. But you just can't keep it out. Apparently, I've got a story about the teachers union that'll make you want to throw rocks. Randy Weingarten, the worst person in America. But anyway, I wanted to finish up the three-tiered approach that Mississippi and several other southern states have implemented to turn around their reading and math for little kids and middle-sized kids. It's been believably successful. They are now surpassing all the blue states that are throwing enormous amounts of money at it. Those blue states where they're teaching, kids about the gingerbread person and the rest of it, they are just roaring by the poor southern states. Number one, as we mentioned earlier, teach phonics and teach your teachers how to teach phonics. And that's the second tier of the three pillars, really, is a scaled system of training those teachers on the curriculum. Most teaching you get as a teacher is not training on the curriculum. Teachers already undergo a lot of training, and it's mostly a waste of their time. Because they're training them in the wrong things. Billions of dollars are spent and largely wasted and received every year on professional development for teachers that is curriculum agnostic. It's aimed at generic disembodied teaching skills without any reference to specific curriculum.
1: I say for the third time, shock.
2: Yeah, and any independent study of this sort of thing, Johns Hopkins, for instance, I'm looking at one, says, oh my God, this is complete waste of time and money. And so Mississippi, for instance, improved its training through a 2013 law mandating that elementary school teachers receive instruction in the science of reading. It also sent coaches directly into low-performing classrooms to guide teachers on how to use the material. Mississippi started with teacher training. Tennessee and Louisiana added teacher training in different years, but they all came together to the realization that this is incredibly important. The third pillar, she writes, is everyone's least favorite, but it's equally crucial. Number three is clear accountability at the district level, at the school level, at the educator level, and at the student and parent level. Keeping in mind, blue states like California have eliminated all accountability. You don't have to know how to spell cat to get a high school diploma. They've eliminated those tests in the name of equity or racism or something. So one of the key pillars to educating people, kids, have been eliminated in blue states. It's insidious. It's obscene. Here's what they mean. This is super interesting. Accountability, of course, means standardized tests, requirements that students master reading before they're advanced to fourth grade, and rankings of schools based on performance. Accountability is no fun. When there aren't active political currents pushing for it, it tends to erode because the schools push back. The educator, the teachers, the administrators push back, but it's badly needed. Said this expert we've quoted once or twice already, schools have gotten very distracted. At the same time, many states have been loosening the incentive structures that exist to focus on reading and math knowledge and skills. I think you have to question that. I think you have to see that these states have all had stringent accountability as a core tenet, the ones that are working well, and have done it over successive administrations, even when it wasn't a popular thing to do. In Mississippi, a child who is not capable of reading at the end of third grade has to repeat the grade.
1: Oh, no, that's going to stigmatize them. Not as much as being illiterate when they're an adult.
2: Well, and the science, it makes your case even more strongly than you just did. It's a policy called third grade retention. Alabama and Tennessee have implemented it too now. Research has found that third grade retention does not harm students in non-academic ways and tends to help them academically. But of course, it is upsetting for kids, frustrating for families, and unpleasant for educators. Unfortunately, that's probably part of why that works. What matters most is not the students who are retained, but what the policy does to adult behavior, said an education reporter, Chad Alderman. Mississippi required schools to notify parents when their child was off track and to craft individual reading plans for those with reading deficiencies. In other words, the threat of retention may have shifted behavior in important ways for everybody.
1: Right. And that makes sense. But the problem that would be in like most of your public schools, like public schools I'm associated with, it would be very difficult to figure out, unless you're going to sit down and have your kid read aloud to you and then like you have an understanding of where they should be at that grade? I don't even know how you would know that, because the school's not doing it for you. They're not giving you an accurate assessment of where they are.
2: Right. So why aren't schools doing the things we've been talking about? I want to get into that next hour. There is no more important thing in the world than this story.
1: One of the most frustrating things I've ever had in my life was when a group of people, like five people in a meeting, said, he's at this level. And I found out very quickly, no, he's not. Why did you tell me that? That's a freaking lie. Either you know that or you should know that or something.
2: Wrong incentives and disincentives. Yep.
1: If you missed a segment of the show, get the podcast Armstrong and Getty on demand.
2: More to come.
0: Armstrong and Getty.

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5: The national debt is now more than $40 trillion. The Treasury Department said the number was surpassed Tuesday afternoon. It comes earlier than analysts had expected, in part because of billions not realized after some of President Trump's tariffs were invalidated by the courts. The current federal debt limit is $41.1 trillion, at which point Congress would need to raise the debt ceiling. President Trump says the U.S. is now engaged in a crushing economic operation against Iran. NBC's Garrett Hake has more.
6: The president posting on social media that the U.S. will launch, quote, economic warfare and isolation on an unprecedented scale against Iran, calling it an economic D-Day. Iran's foreign minister labeling the move, quote, a diversion from America's own crisis.
5: President Trump is also warning that any country that does business with the Islamic Republic will suffer tremendous economic consequences. The Lindsey Clancy murder trial in Massachusetts has wrapped for the day, although Clancy has admitted to strangling her three young children in 2023. She has pleaded not guilty while claiming she had postpartum psychosis.
7: The judge excused the jury this morning after a chaplain who visited with Clancy while she received treatment after the killings gave testimony. This marked the second day in a row jurors were excused early. Hundreds of supporters of Clancy gathered outside the courthouse this morning, with many dressed in pink.
5: A judge is hearing arguments on Carmelo Anthony's bid for a new trial. This comes 2 months after a jury convicted and sentenced the 19-year-old to 35 years in prison for fatally stabbing a fellow student at a high school track meet. The Collin County judge who presided over the murder trial was removed from further proceedings as of yesterday. Millions across parts of the South are getting baked by sweltering temperatures. Triple-digit heat is expected across the southern plains to the southeast coast. Harsh conditions could still linger across parts of the lower Mississippi Valley through tomorrow, while the most intense heat is expected to make its way back to the west through the weekend. I'm Chris Carangio.
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0: Welcome, everybody, to the Thursday edition of Clay and Buck. Much to discuss. Appreciate you being with us, as always. Trump saying an economic D-Day has been launched against Iran. He's calling it the most crushing economic operation ever taken against any country. And he's saying that this is going to bring Iran to their knees. We shall see how this goes. We are just following it as a story right now. More, let's say, follow-up. Some would say fallout. Depends who you are. On the Darlene Graham debate story, she is still leading in the polls to win the South Carolina Senate primary. Yes, sir, Mr. Clay?
1: I would just say these polls have proven to be utterly worthless in the primary season so far as a general guide. So, yes, she is in the lead over Ralph Norman. We have reached out to both campaigns because this runoff election is on Tuesday to give you the opportunity to hear from both of them. Tons of reaction yesterday to that. And so we will have open phone lines, 800-282-2882, for others who may still want to react to it. But Tuesday, that is the next big decision. Effectively, South Carolina is picking a senator. This is a Republican runoff. Let me repeat that. A Republican runoff. Both of the candidates are Republicans. So if you're unhappy with criticism of Ralph Norman or of Darlene Graham, that is coming in a Republican primary. They will then advance, and it would be a huge, tremendous, extraordinary, totally unlikely upset for the Democrat to have any chance to win in South Carolina. But just FYI.
0: We've got some economic stories to get into as well. As we mentioned, the $40 trillion mark, we have now hit the $40 trillion in debt mark. Some people are saying that seems like a lot of money. Some people are saying, I think they're correct. That's a big number. Although this is one of those, Clay, people will talk about it and then nobody wants to be serious about the solutions. And so it's hard because you feel like you're running in circles a lot with it. But we'll discuss some issues on the economy for sure. Look, here's the real situation, my friends. It's August 20th, and the journos, a lot of them are on vacation right now, so there's far less reporting going on. And this is also, I think, related to how much more sort of celebrity story stuff is getting attention. And Meghan and Harry are moving back to the UK. Clay Travis, artist hit. Did you see that? This is actually happening. They're going
1: back. I don't
0: want
1: to put her on blast, but I'm going to put her on blast. So my wife is recovering from hip labrum surgery, and she's been a real trooper. That's a very difficult surgery. But I just went downstairs a few minutes ago. Every now and then, I will just walk in. I hear British voices, and I think to myself, why are there British people in my house? Not against the British, just regularly not in my home. I don't think we've had a Brit in the house. It's her listening to British podcasts on the latest royal family news, and she hates Meghan Markle, and I would imagine that there is a lot of attention that is being given now that they are returning to the UK. But it's funny, I did just walk through 20 minutes ago the house, and I hear British voices. It's my wife who is listening to podcasts about the royal family.
0: It turns out the market for the loathsome Meghan Markle is not endless. The marketplace cannot sustain countless eight-figure Netflix deals that she refuses to even do the work for. Something else that you will see on the radar as well, my friends. We all remember Eric Swalwell became quite well-known among Democrats as one of the most virulently anti-Trump individuals in the Congress, also known for Thang Fang infamy. So I was on a segment, Clay, and I think I can just say this because it was on Fox News, and I wasn't in charge of the Chirons. I was on a segment with Tucker Carlson years ago, and he was asking me about spy stuff, and basically, shouldn't you know if you're a member of Congress that you're in a liaison with a spy? And the Chiron at the bottom was the spy who shagged him. It was pretty funny.
1: Very funny. Yeah.
0: So that was with Tucker. That was, you know, Tucker used to like to push the envelope a bit. But he is now in a very different place. As we know, he was going to be the governor of California based on the polls. Stories came out about numerous sexual assault allegations. And as of today, the reporting is that the FBI has met him at the California airport and taken his communication devices as part of the probe into sexual assault. So that is a very serious escalation in that investigation. FBI doesn't do things like that unless they're going somewhere with it, you know, unless they're really serious about seeing it through. So we shall see where that goes. But I can just tell you, Swalwell is going to be talking to a lot of attorneys in the days. He probably already has been, but a lot of attorneys in the days ahead to figure out what is next. And I think also a lot of people are going to say that this is not somebody that they have. First of all, I mean, if he committed any of these crimes, if he committed sexual assault, he should pay the penalty just like any other person should. And beyond that, you know, this is somebody who very much was part of the Russia collusion weaponization. So if the process is the punishment for this guy, whether he's guilty, whether he's guilty or not, he's innocent until proven guilty and no charges have been brought. But if the process is the punishment, well, then so be it, because he was one of the guys who really made something of an art form of that against Trump. So a few things I wanted to get to, Clay. We started out with the Iran talk. Trump says it's economic D-Day against Iran. Yesterday, this is cut seven, he said that the strait is open and the boats are coming through and everything is good. Play seven here.
2: We have things that we could sanction. We have very draconian sanctions, and we'll see what happens. Right now, the strait is open. A lot of boats are coming through. People aren't reporting that, and that may slow down a little bit at some point. But right now, a lot of boats are coming through. The naval blockade has been extremely effective. Literally, while it's up, and it's been for quite a while, you know, except for a couple of little pauses. Well, we opened it purposely with a deal, but the deal didn't terminate. You know, the deal didn't turn out to be what they said. You know, when they tell us one thing and they do another. But the blockade has been 100% successful. No boats have gotten into Iran, but they are getting in for other places. But we'll see. We're going to see what happens. It'll either be extremely good and oil prices are going to drop like a rock, or we'll continue to do exactly what we're doing.
0: Clay. Here's what I would say. You know, there are people who don't ever want to hear any of the concerns or the possible bad news for Team Trump and the GOP. There is time here, and this is the quiet period. Once we come back from Labor Day, it's going to be all hands on deck for anyone who cares about the midterms. There's going to be a lot of focus on that. Is the Trump White House, and as an adjunct to that, are Republicans running for office making enough of a case about what is going right with the economy and what else they are planning to do to make it better? This is a big area of concern for me. I know I'm not the only one, because I think Democrats are just going to... Affordability has become a threat to our democracy. Remember before they were just running with the threats to democracy thing all the time after J6 in 2022? Affordability is their single point of entry to try to defeat Republicans in this midterm election. And I've seen Trump say some things like, so we got to pay higher gas prices to stop Iran from getting a nuke. Even if that's true, I don't think that is the most advantageous messaging right now.
1: Hey, something outside of the country is going on, and as a result, you should have to pay way more money for something that you have to buy weekly, I agree, is not a very good sales pitch. I do think one of the challenges that Trump is facing is he's trying to make a lot of decisions that are good for multi-decades, and he's trying to rush through in 4 years. And the fact of the matter is this, okay? The overall price of goods skyrocketed during Joe Biden's tenure in office. I believe the average inflation rate for President Trump so far while he's been in office is 2.9%. It was 1.9% in his first term. If the Biden era had never happened, cost of goods would not be an issue. Affordability would not be an issue in this country. I'm just being honest. I have talked about it historically because neither you nor I, Buck, and many of the people out there in their living memory have not gone through it. But everyone who remembers the Jimmy Carter era, the cost of goods skyrocketed during the 1976 to 1980 window. And it took multiple years for Ronald Reagan to fix the broken economic system that Jimmy Carter left him. Unfortunately, I think things got so rapidly bad so quickly under Joe Biden, we escalated from 1.9% inflation, if I remember correctly, when Trump left office, to 9.1% inflation by June of 2022. That is something that most of us have never lived through. Now inflation has come back down. The problem is the cost of goods never returns to what it was before the rapid increase of inflation. And then the other part of this buck is, what is your paycheck like relative to inflation? During the Biden era, we all lost money, by which I mean our paychecks increased in value at a slower rate than the average cost of goods. It isn't you thinking in your head, boy, everything feels like it costs more. You legitimately, during the Biden era, had less money in your pocket because cost of goods exceeded your rate of income increase. Now, the beginning of the Trump era, the cost of goods was underneath what your overall employment, your wages were likely to be. Here's the challenge. With the rise in gas prices over the last several months, the average increase in wages has been below the average increase in prices. And that is not good as we head into November. And you can say, sometimes we get these complaints, Buck, and I'm sure you see them too. Why would you say something negative when the Republicans are in power? Why would you say something negative? You're just using Democrat talking points. Sometimes there is negative data. There's lots of positive data. Murders are at an all-time record high. The inflation rate has become back down. But cost of goods is the number one issue. It is likely to be the number one issue in November. I think things are getting better. The evidence does support that. But telling people that things are getting better if they don't feel it yet, Buck, what does that happen? Then you sound like you're not understanding why people are as angry as they are. Even if you're telling them things are getting better, we have this world where we've created where politicians are supposed to feel your pain in a post-Bill Clinton era.
0: People who have voted for Trump, maybe the first time this last election, but there's not that much of that. But like me, who voted for Trump three times now in three separate presidential elections, some of them are just going to say the border is so much better and Trump is so much more sane and all of these things. And that is all true. And I agree with all of that. But when it comes to a midterm election that is going to determine the final 2 years, really, of the trajectory of the Trump presidency, there are some things that I think should be addressed and explained to that portion of the Trump capable vote, or the Trump willing vote, right? Not necessarily locked in. He said he was going to bring prices down. Prices for eggs have gone down, but that's partially because of has to do with the chicken flock and a disease, and they had to wipe a lot of them out, and that's come back. Prices of eggs have gone down dramatically. Prices of food, prices of gas have not. We can blame Biden a lot, and we do, and we should, but the Biden administration is not in charge anymore. Donald Trump, if you look at the numbers, as we cross $40 trillion in debt, in his first term, the national debt grew by $7.8 trillion. You can start yelling about how COVID, we had to do, it was emergency. Okay, it grew by $7.8 trillion. So far, in Trump's term, the debt has increased just shy of $4 trillion. In term two. So you're at basically $12 trillion of debt increase while we have Trump, or a transformational Republican president in office. The only way through this debt is more spending, more money supply, really, but more money being churned out there, more inflation over time. There's no real alternative for this if we're going to keep spending at this level. Clay, the power of the dollar is going down because the government is inflating away the currency.
1: Yes.
0: We cannot escape this. So people can talk about it all day long, but this is happening, and Republicans are complicit in this happening. Democrats are worse, yes. But somebody has to explain to the people that are going to be voting in a few months here, what is it that's better for their ability to pay their bills? Not, you know, Iran nukes, and not the southern border, and not these other things that are very important. How are Republicans going to help people pay their bills and live better day-to-day lives, at least economically? Clay, I just want to see a lot more focus on that. That, I think, is a critical thing from here until then.
1: Yes, you're 100% right on that. We'll talk about it. Everybody has just decided that we're going to pretend the national debt doesn't exist. Remember, when the Tea Party started, it was because the national debt had hit $10 trillion. We have added $30 trillion in national debt since the Tea Party started back in, what, 2010-ish?
0: Yeah. And Trump has added more. There's been more added under the Trump administrations thus far than all of American history up to the Tea Party. $12 trillion versus 10. So, just numbers, folks.
1: It's
0: the truth.
1: Just we're kind of living in a magical world where the debt doesn't matter. We'll talk about that a little bit. When we come back. In the meantime, what's going on in Israel is a tremendous danger to so many people there. And there is a nonprofit organization based in New Jersey, the International Fellowship of Christians and Jews, that has existed now for over 40 years, and they are working to try to provide security when it comes to food, when it comes to bomb shelters, when it comes to putting hospitals underground for so many people that are in danger on a daily basis. They have done amazing work. I have seen it for myself on the ground in Israel. You can join the International Fellowship of Christians and Jews in praying for the safety of the Jewish people, for peace in Israel, and for an end to anti-Semitism. 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
7: Mary Peltola was a do-nothing congresswoman. She missed 20% of her votes and failed to pass a single bill into law. When her lower 48 Liberal Party bosses demanded that she oppose her own bill on expanding Alaska oil production, Mary Peltola cut and ran on our energy workers. She sold Alaska out. Here's Congressman Pete Stauber from Minnesota with the real story on Mary Peltola.
8: I served with Mary Peltola. She didn't show up for work and didn't get one bill signed into law. Worse, Peltola sponsored a bill to increase Alaska oil production, but her Liberal Party bosses objected, so she voted against her own bill and told other liberals to do the same. I've never seen a member of Congress sell out their state like this. I had to carry the bill across the finish line. Mary Peltola sided with D.C. liberals instead of Alaska.
9: I'm Dan Sullivan, candidate for U.S. Senate, and I approve this message. 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
10: Fairbanks area weather this morning, looking at partly sunny skies, becoming partly cloudy with a slight chance of showers later on this evening. A high today near 76 with an overnight low around 54.
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0: Welcome back in, Clay and Buck. We will take some of your calls. We're also scheduled, I don't think we mentioned it because his schedule can shift, we're scheduled to be joined by Vice President J.D. Vance in about an hour from now at 1:30 p.m. Eastern. That is 10:30 on the West Coast. Again, schedules permitting, had to cancel with him a couple of times, not us, because we're going to be here no matter what from 12 to 3. The Vice President's schedule can shift, but he is scheduled to be with us. Also, HUD Secretary in the Cabinet, Scott Turner, is scheduled to be with me here in the Nashville studio where I do the program in the third hour, just FYI for everybody out there. We may have some spicy opinions here before long to share with you. Elon Musk weighed in on the Derek Chauvin case. We've got some takes on that. That is the police officer who is in prison over the George Floyd situation. We'll tell you what Elon said, whether we agree with it. Also, I'm going to tee off, and I don't know how many people want to weigh in on this, but this Lindsay Clancy trial, the mom who killed her three kids, I can't believe how much sympathetic coverage she's getting. I find it completely unacceptable. I will tell you why I find it that way. In the meantime, a lot to take into consideration when you own a business, making time to understand your business insurance, just one item on a long list. 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
3: Democratic former U.S. Rep. Mary Pitola continues to lead in Alaska's U.S. Senate primary. The latest ballot counts from Tuesday's election shows Pitola in first place with 48.2% of the vote. Republican incumbent Senator Dan Sullivan follows with 42.9%. Republican challenger Daniel J. Sullivan Jr. still appears poised to take third in the contest. And Democrat David B. Leslie follows in fourth. Republican candidates for governor, Bernadette Wilson and Dave Bronson, appear poised to advance to the November election. They remain firmly in third and fourth place. Democrats Jonathan S. Christ Tompkins and Tom Begich continue to lead the primary with 21.6% and 20.1%, respectively. They were the only Democrats running in a crowded field of mostly Republican candidates. I'm Monica Nelson.
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3: There's nobody tougher than Mary Peltola when it comes to standing up for Alaskans. She took on President Biden to open the Willow Project, the largest new oil and gas exploration development in decades, creating jobs for Alaskans. She stood up to corporate interest and both parties and proposed landmark legislation to limit bottom trawling in Alaska waters. She'll always protect Second Amendment rights, because in Alaska, firearms are about protecting ourselves and feeding our families. 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
4: 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I'm Mary Peltola, and I approve this message.
3: Paid for by Alaskans for Mary.
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9: The DEA may be joining the investigation into the death of Hayden Panettiere.
10: This after a TMZ report that police are looking into whether Panettiere's death may have involved criminal conduct. Police in Greenville, South Carolina, arrived at the family home of the late actress's boyfriend, Brian Hickerson, for a welfare check days after Panettiere was found dead at a nearby Airbnb. No definitive cause of death has been released by police. A 911 call indicated she was in cardiac arrest after a possible drug overdose. I'm Scott Carr.
11: She's got
9: a new Billy Joel documentary will make its debut next month at a film festival on Long Island.
12: But I know that 1971, Billy Joel's Lost Interview is based on a 1971 radio interview for CW Post's WCWP station's That's Interesting show. It happened just after the release of Joel's debut solo album, Cold Spring Harbor. The film will premiere September the 25th during the Limehoff Music Documentary Film Festival at the Long Island Music and Entertainment Hall of Fame in Stony Brook Village. I'm Mark Mayfield.
13: I think your love would be too much.
9: Congratulations to Post Malone. Well, maybe there were photos released on Instagram this week. Not by him, but they do show the 31-year-old pop star and his girlfriend showing off a huge diamond on her finger. That's entertainment. I'm Daria Albinger.

0: These ridiculous interest rates, they're ridiculous. Look, when our country is strong, interest rates should go down. When our country is weak, frankly, they should go up. But this country is strong. They've never had, there's never been in history, the kind of money coming into a country as we have right now.
1: Donald Trump, unhappy with the interest rate situation right now. Isn't the latest, Clay, that they're expecting a rate increase from the Fed? Or I thought I saw that. I mean, it's, we've had a bit of inflation, mostly attributed to energy prices, which are mostly attributed to the decision with Iran to deal with Iran. We'll just put it that way, to deal with Iran. But there are some other things the president spoke about yesterday, Clay, that affect the economy I thought were interesting and get into larger issues. One of them is this. Have you seen, there are two things going on that if you were a critic of the critics, you could say we're having a Luddite moment where people are very opposed to new technology or the use of technology. I'm saying a critic of the critics. There's not a clever term, I think, for the people that love the technology. But as I sit here and I talk to more and more people I talk to, by the way, are all about the full self-drive, or is it full supervised drive, they call it, FSD, supervised drive, of the Tesla. Other cars, I was in a Rivian yesterday, which is a, I didn't even know about this. You know about these cars? They're electric.
2: I've never ridden in one, but I've seen them driving around, and I know that they are supposedly sort of fancy SUV electric
1: vehicles. Yeah, it's like an electric SUV pickup truck. A friend gave me a ride yesterday. I went to check out.
2: Do they self-drive the Rivians?
1: Not yet, but they're updating the software so they'll be able to do it. That's what he told me. So I'm just saying, we're entering this brave new world, all this technology, this stuff is happening very fast. I've got the little delivery robots, and sometimes it's kind of cute. It's like a little R2-D2 vibe, you know, but it'll get stuck in a little corner, and they're trying to bring some guy somewhere a sandwich, and they have these little delivery robots on the street here. It's pretty crazy. I mean, that's already happening. They have these free roaming robots out on the street. You have the first orders being taken. I think I sent this to you, Clay, because I kind of want one, of these robots that you can have in your home. I forget the name of the company. They're taking early orders this fall. I'm not sure when delivery is, but they're taking orders, and the robot can fold and do laundry and vacuum for you. And it's like a little humanoid robot that does household tasks. So this stuff is happening much faster than I think a lot of people realize. And the adoption of this, it's like going bankrupt in the sense that it's slow and then all at once, right? I mean, it's going to be like the iPhone. It went from a curiosity to now everybody has a smartphone of some kind. Some of you are Android people, but no one's perfect. Nobody, like I say to my wife, Clay, whenever I mess up, nobody's perfect. But a few things that are getting a lot of pushback right now. One is the Flock camera. Mm-hmm. You've seen this, right? There's a lot of,
2: we talked about it on the Big Saturday Show. They had a big discussion about it. Big debate.
1: Yeah. So the Flock camera issue, where now the technology is already in existence and being used, they can pick up, basically they can track your car and know where you are anytime, anywhere, all the time. Now, for people who say, well, that's very creepy and Big Brother, all right, but there's also the use of this for finding violent felons, you know, fugitives, stopping child abductions, an Amber Alert situation. I mean, there's a lot of positive to it, but we're definitely entering this society where you already have cameras all over the place, right? Security cameras all over the place, but essentially the license plate reader is going to be able to, or these cameras that will pull your license plate will know where you are at all times. They can be used also for speeding. This is where I start to get a little worried about the tech and all this stuff. But something else, Clay, that's also getting a lot of pushback. Sorry, this is a big conversation. But also getting a lot of pushback. This is cut eight. Data centers.
2: Yeah.
1: This has turned into a huge fight right now. And it's a political fight in places that's meaningful. Like, data centers has become a hot button issue. This is Trump. This is cut eight.
0: If I were the mayor of a town or the governor of a state and I had a chance to get a big plant in, an AI plant or a data center, I would absolutely want it because the jobs are enormous and the money paid, the taxes paid are just enormous. And if you don't take it, you're going to be left behind because there are plenty of places that want it. So I would say that maybe it can use a little public relations help.
1: Clay, a few things. Let me just give you some data on this. And you and I haven't talked about this. I'm wondering where you are on this. The first thing is there have been 75 data center projects just in the first quarter of this year blocked by organized, local and political opposition. 75 data center projects worth $130 billion. People have just stopped this. In New York, you've got some of the commies blocking this stuff. Governor Kathy Hochul blocked data centers with a new executive order. It's calling it a pause. In Texas, Greg Abbott has frozen new data center projects pending an audit. Pennsylvania, Josh Shapiro has greatly tightened them up. And then there's a lot of different local actions in other places all across the country. 71% of Americans, according to Gallup, Clay, oppose a data center in their local area. And I'm sitting here and I'm just going, what is it with do you want to help walk us through here? The data centers, I know it's energy and water usage, but people point out golf courses use a heck of a lot more water, for example, than data centers do. But why are people so dead set against this? Trump says you should love it.
2: I think this is actually a great example of foreign interests manipulating American public opinion. If you look, and I'm going to be honest about this, I'm surprised it's not getting more attention. If you look at where the opposition to data centers is largely coming from, much of it is foreign money, propaganda from China, because they want to win the AI race. And so they are taking advantage of our media. They are paying a lot of money to make data centers, because they're new, a big, bad boogeyman for purposes of the United States. Now, let me also unpack this a little bit, two different levels. I understand in general, I think a lot of people are

0: in one of the poorest countries in the United States where they desperately need jobs. Counties. Did I say countries? Yeah. One of the poorest counties in the United States where they desperately need jobs. That to me seems like something that is very smart from a capitalistic perspective. You have land that is not being used. You have people who are desperately in need of decent jobs. That seems like a really smart decision. Is it different if it's in a highly populated area? Do I want a data center suddenly sprouting, in my neighborhood? No. So that, here's the other thing, Buck, that I think is significant. I actually think it's likely that we're overbuilding data centers. And this is where I look at the history. For those of us who remember the dot-com implosion, everybody was going to make so much money off of the global crossing, the data terabytes or whatever you want to call it, that were being laid everywhere, that was going to propel the internet, carry all of the internet traffic, was going to be, everybody analogized back in the day, this is the picks and shovels of the internet. You don't want to be in the gold mining business. Who knows what companies might end up winning there, but if you sell these fibers, these cords that are going to propel the internet, you're going to be great. They overproduced relative to what they were going to need, and the overall cost collapsed. That's my concern economically. It's not building. It's that we're overbuilding relative to what we're going to need.
1: It used to be that foreign interference operations in U.S. public opinion were pretty ham-fisted for anybody who is curious about this. It was far more extensive, and largely this is not covered in history classes and people don't know about it, because guess what a shock it is when you find out that the communists of the Soviet Union often found labor unions in this country and left-wing journalists in this country to be very effective conduits for anti-American communist propaganda. Nothing's really changed, has it? But there were far more extensive operations, and the Matrokhin archive, which is a fascinating short version of this, sorry, I'm weaving everybody, was that the KGB archives, Clay, the archivist for the KGB, after the fall of the wall, was like, hey, I've got all this stuff. And he showed up, I think he tried to show up first at the American embassy, maybe in Switzerland. He showed up somewhere the British embassy, and they didn't believe him. And then he showed up at the American embassy. We're like, hey, we should check this out. I forget who took it and who didn't take it. But we have the archives of the KGB. I'm talking about it because their influence operations in America were far more extensive than people understand to this day.
0: Yes.
1: They were doing all kinds of things. Now we have TikTok. Now we have Facebook. We have all these influence operations are real. And it's not just Russia. By the way, the Middle East is pouring a ton of money into this. China is obviously pouring a ton of money into this. And I think that the Luddite inclination about the data centers is very much meant to, it's a little bit like going anti-nuclear, making us go anti-nuclear in this country. It is a self-induced limitation on growth and expansion. Now, what you're talking about is a market condition. I agree with that. There could be some real market issue.
0: That's a different dynamic. Is it a capitalistic, intelligent way to be investing? I think that's a totally different discussion. I agree with you 100%. We didn't talk about this before. There are a lot of people focused on manipulating American opinion here. The idea that data centers are somehow going to change your quality of life in most American communities based on being built is, to me, crazy.
1: Let me tell you, a data center, in a lot of cases, I think would be a fantastic neighbor in the sense, at least in the general neighborhood. I'm not saying it's pretty at night, but it's going to be quiet. There's not really a lot going on. There's not going to be a lot of, it's electricity and it's water and it's behind closed doors. So, and it's air conditioned.
0: I think your point that is so key here is golf courses devour water compared to data centers.
1: It's not even close.
0: Oh my goodness, look at all the water they're using. And if you actually go look, I like to golf, even though I'm an awful golfer. Anybody who walks 18 holes of a golf course, rides around on 18 holes of a golf course, the amount of water that is required to keep an average golf course open is staggering. And so this idea that a data center, I think, what is it, 6% of the usage of a golf course?
1: That's right. And Clay, as you and I both know, you know why golf courses never get touched? You know why golf courses are never a political football, really? Because the elites of the Republican Party and the elites of the Democrat Party, Obama loved golf. They all love golf, okay?
0: Trump loves golf. It's probably the one thing that actually unites.
1: Everybody knows that old Republican dudes love golf, but Democrats, you look at the Democrats, the big...

0: fancy Democrats of their party. They love golf too. And so that's why golf courses are like, they're untouchable. Like you can't mess with golf courses. But this Trump talks about this because I gave you those numbers. I mean, you have people who have blocked $170 billion of development of these data centers because of water and electricity concerns. I'll just say this about electricity. This reminds me of the anti-nuclear stuff, which also was meant to undermine us, by the way, and it goes into the sort of anti-nuclear weapon stuff from the Soviets. We should be embracing, and Trump knows this and he's right. His energy secretary came on our show, Clay, and said this. We should be embracing nuclear power like there's no tomorrow. I mean, we should be moving as fast on nuclear power as we possibly can because it is the cleanest. It is the most efficient. It is the only way that at scale, I think, you'll be able to power the future the way that we will need it to be powered if this AI stuff turns out the way that it is. So I'm a little surprised. I see this, and it's a crossover issue, too. I see some on the left and the right are anti-data centers. And I do not find, if people are saying it's because electricity is too expensive, okay, we need to expand the grid. And
1: energy production.
0: We need to expand energy production. We don't want to limit ourselves with this. So I'm
1: we don't want to be like Europe where we're saying, hey, energy is too expensive. Let's not have air conditioning. No, I want air conditioning everywhere. And I want it cold when it's hot everywhere. We shouldn't be trying to restrict that.
0: The France and French people have a lot of wonderful and charming things, Clay. But there is something that really sums up the French mentality with they would rather thousands of old people die during a heat wave than just use air conditioning like those fat Americans. It's just the truth. This is what they say. This is how they feel. That is the choice before them. They have nuclear in France. They're actually a very advanced nuclear country. They certainly could have the grid and the power to do the air conditioning. They certainly have the technology for something that's been around since, like 80 years now. But yeah, they won't do it. 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

0: Welcome back in, Clay and Buck. We got a bunch of people we want to weigh in. We're talking about all the controversial issues of the day. Data centers are the latest. And Lisa in Texas wants to weigh in. Lisa, fire away.
1: Hi, I love your show. Never miss it.
0: Thank you.
1: Yes, sir. We in San Antonio, Texas, we get less than 30 inches per year of rain. And when you're averaging over 100 degrees, we don't have any water. We're not allowed to water yards. We're not allowed to fill swimming pools. So data centers in Central Texas can't.
0: Let me ask you this, Lisa. How many golf courses does San Antonio have?
1: Probably quite a few, because we have a lot.
0: My question would just be, does anyone ever say we don't have enough rain to be able to have all the golf courses that we have in San Antonio?
1: Yeah.
0: Some people do. Okay. Thank you for the call, because we're coming up on a break. What I would say is I understand if you're concerned about resource allocation and where it goes. A golf course, as Buck pointed out, uses 20 times as much as the average data center does. There are tons of golf courses everywhere that I've ever been in Texas, to credit of people of Texas.
2: There are 33 golf courses in San Antonio, Texas.
0: 33 golf courses in San Antonio. Has anybody ever said we can't have the golf courses because we don't get enough rain? They're saying it about data centers. Why? Good question, I think.
3: 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Clay Travis and Buck Sexton.
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0: After battling pancreatic cancer linked to his time at Ground Zero, Daniel Foley passed away at 46 years old. 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
3: 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Guaranteed human.
11: The FBI seized former California Representative Eric Swalwell's devices at San Francisco International Airport Sunday night. The devices included at least one cell phone. That's according to multiple reports. Swalwell's home in Washington, D.C. was also reportedly searched on Sunday. The Bay Area Democrat, once a leading candidate for California governor, resigned from Congress earlier this year amid sexual misconduct allegations. President Trump is pausing a planned wave of tariffs against Canada. NBC's Alice Barr has details.
12: Trump now saying the U.S. is close to reaching a new trade deal with Canada.
13: I delayed it at the request of Canada for 3 days so we can iron out the details. But it's going to be a wonderful deal, hopefully a wonderful deal for everybody.
12: Canadian negotiators say they're finalizing the deal's text.
11: Trump offered no specifics about the agreement aside from suggesting the Keystone XL pipeline may be awoken from the grave. Prime Minister Mark Carney said progress has been made, but work remains to be done. The suspended tariffs would have affected roughly $20 billion in Canadian imports, including hockey sticks, certain building materials, liquors, and some apparel, according to the U.S. Trade Representative. SpaceX scrubbed the launch of some Starlink satellites from Cape Canaveral this morning. The Starlink 1039 mission was scheduled to lift off from Space Launch Complex 40 at Cape Canaveral Space Force Station at 11:38 local time, but it was nixed with 23 seconds to go. Spaceflight Now's Will Robinson-Smith with the call.
14: Again, SpaceX was just less than half a minute away from liftoff of their Falcon 9 rocket and has now ended their broadcast without further explanation for the abort.
11: The mission would have marked the Falcon 9 booster's 30th flight with a drone ship landing planned. There are currently more than 11,000 Starlink satellites in low Earth orbit. I'm Chris Caraggio.
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1: where he made almost 100 stock trades for himself. While Alaskans were paying higher and higher health care costs, Sullivan bought and sold stocks in pharmaceutical companies, making trades worth millions of dollars. Doing better than most other investors, even growing his own stock portfolio by 50%. In the end, Sullivan tripled the size of his fortune, and we paid more for doctor visits and prescription drugs. We're stuck with soaring prices, and he's worth up to $14 million. And once he made that fortune, Sullivan tried to cover it up, breaking Congress's insider trading law and hiding his trades for months. All those numbers sure work out for Dan Sullivan, but they definitely don't work out for Alaska.
2: I'm Mary Peltola, and I approve this message.
1: Paid for by Alaskans for Mary.
3: Have you heard the news? 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
3: And...
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3: A meeting with Kim Jong-un later this year.
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0: Welcome in. Hour number two, Clay and Buck. We are scheduled to be joined by Vice President J.D. Vance at the bottom of the hour. Also, Housing and Urban Affairs Secretary Scott Turner from President Trump's cabinet scheduled to be with me here in my Nashville studio at 2:30. So we got a couple of guests bottom of the next couple of hours. All right, Buck, I'm going to really dive in here to the deep end of the pool, because I got to be honest, I keep watching this and it's an awful story, but I want to know how in the world this has turned into the story that it has. Right now, the lead story on Fox News is this Lindsey Clancy trial. They have been covering it immensely. It feels like women largely have very strong opinions on this who are moms. But Buck, we're both dads. I want to kind of just make an argument. I want to get your take on it. I'm open to what others would say about it. And I'm going to shift, as you know, lawyers often do, the fact pattern a little bit. If Lindsey Clancy were a teacher in Massachusetts, this is the woman who killed her three kids and admits that she killed her three young kids. If she were a teacher in Massachusetts and she slept with a 17-year-old student, that would be a strict liability offense. In other words, if she did it, there is no defending anything. She couldn't say, I thought that he was 19. She couldn't come up with a defense to that crime. We have relatively few of them, but it is a strict liability offense.
1: And by the way, that's even true in states with a teacher where in some cases the age of consent, there are teachers who have gone to prison for sleeping with 18-year-olds.
0: Yes. That well, the age happen. Of consent in Massachusetts is actually 16.
1: So well, no, I know, but I'm saying even an adult, if they're your student, there are some states, unless I'm incorrect, I believe I'm correct in this, where that is still a crime.
0: Because there's an idea of we need to protect kids, and there's a particular relationship that a teacher as an authority figure has that does not allow there to be a consensual sexual relationship. That is the theory behind it. How is it possible that you can murder your kids and have a defense to that crime that we are not imposing strict liability? And I'm not even getting into what her mental state is. If we believe that protecting kids is so important that if you sleep with a 17-year-old as a teacher based on your relationship, your authority figure, a parent is an authority figure of a child, how does the logic allow her to do something that I think everybody out there would agree is a far more serious, egregious criminal offense to murder three young children?
1: Is there really anything that could be worse than murdering your own children? What could be worse than murdering nothing. Your own children? I mean, people could maybe argue something, but I don't know that there's anything worse than, something might be as bad, but worse than murdering your own children?
0: And I was watching this morning, Buck. There are tons of women, they all happen to be white, in the video that I saw, you shared it, I shared it,
1: yeah,
0: of women showing up at the court proceeding to show support for Lindsey Clancy. I do not understand how we have gotten to a place where so many of these women, and I do think it's significant that overwhelmingly, I would bet, Buck, and I bet you would sign off too, that is a highly educated cadre of mothers, of white women, probably a lot of moms that
1: I prefer the term credentialed, but I know what you mean. There's probably a lot of master's degrees and nonsense there, but yes, they have gone through the education system.
0: College. They have probably a higher average wealth than the average person in Massachusetts, right? These are people that quote unquote would be considered elite members of society. Yet they, in their free time, are now showing up to argue that a mother who killed her three daughters should not be found guilty of their murder. And well, I think it actually ties in with what you have argued as well, Buck, where there is a huge I would call it crime porn audience that is overwhelmingly female, that is obsessed with true crime. This is not really something that happens with men, it doesn't seem to me. Women are obsessed with these true crime events. If you have, they have conferences where women show up in huge numbers. What is going on here? What do you think? You wrote about manufacturing delusion. Like, yeah. Is this a mass delusion that women are particularly susceptible to? Are we particularly, as men, just brutes that we don't respond in the same way? This story, I said to you off air, we haven't talked about it. This story is so awful to me that thinking about killing your kids makes me almost so sick to my stomach that I have almost no interest in this at all. But for all these women I'm seeing who are showing up to defend Lindsey Clancy, and it's crazy viral on social media, how many people are saying that they are on her side in this story. And it's one of these where I can't believe it's real.
1: So there's so much going on here, and it's all very, very dark and really unsettling at a deep level to see people that are taking this position. So I have to separate this, Clay. If in my mind, at least, there's the true crime thing here, and then there's the mass hysteria, like demonic support of the most evil thing person. And there's crossover between these, but on the true crime side, I would just say, first of all, I'm really getting tired of seeing people that think that they know more than all of the people who are actually investigating, involved in, and in the courtroom every day, either as prosecutors or judges or defense attorneys or anything. And I'm also getting very tired of people coming up with thinking they're a genius because, oh no, it's not the really obvious person who did this, who there's a mountain of evidence against. It's some other person. And I'm part of the smart cabal online that has figured out the other person. It's not actually the other person, okay? And this is a way that people can feel important and smart without actually having to do any work or think through anything. So there's the true crime delusion part of it. And then there's the mass hysteria delusion part of it. And this goes so deep. There's, on the one hand, you could say, Clay, that there's a really widespread desire among left of center females, overwhelmingly, to not just normalize, but to almost celebrate mental illness. This is a real, you know, that this is like, take me as I am. Like, yeah, so what if I have like bipolar disorder? Like, just let me just do it. You know, I'm just going to be, but it's like, no, these are the same. You wouldn't say that if you had the flu. You wouldn't say I'm team influenza. This is amazing. I love my flu. You try to control things that are not within the norms of what you want. So there is this widespread over-normalizing, if you will, celebration of mental illness. And then there's just something else that's very deep-seated. I'm actually, Clay, in the middle of reading a book right now called Witch Craze, Terror and Fantasy in Baroque Europe. And it goes into, people don't even realize this, we think of the Salem witch trial in this country, which was a very minor. There were other witch burnings in this country, I just want to be clear. There were other witch cases, but very minor, actually, and kind of a blip on the radar in America. There was a period in Europe in the early 1600s. This came up during my mass delusion research for manufacturing delusion. Clay, in the early 1600s, Germany in particular, it happened in France, it happened in Sweden, some other places, but that was a little bit of a... Germany burned thousands and thousands of women at the stake.
0: I didn't know that.
1: Thousands and thousands of women at the stake for being witches. And they were women overwhelmingly. There were some men who were a part of this, but they were women who were known to the community, often women who worked as nursemaids, wet nurses, midwives. A lot of midwives burned at the stake. And society, these little societies would have, these little sort of Baroque Germanic duchies, if you will, would have these moments of mass hysteria. And it would usually be involving a child dying of a disease. Or, you know, suddenly a child dies, and if it happens a few times, they didn't know about germ theory, so they wanted to blame someone. It was a scapegoating thing. And so they said, oh, well, the old woman, we're going to burn her at the stake, and this sort of thing happened. But women turned on women that had helped them raise their own children and watched them get burned at the stake, which is among the worst things that could possibly happen to a human being, thousands and thousands of times over in Germany in the 1600s. And I see the same sort of crazy in the eyes of some of these women who are supporting this Clancy woman. What are you missing here? She murdered her three children, and the claim is, Clay, that she was temporarily insane. So she's not mounting, as I understand it, or at least the argument has turned into, it's not that she's, oh, because she hasn't always been crazy, obviously. And they're saying she's not crazy now, but she was crazy for that moment, which absolves her of responsibility for what she did. Because she was not of sound mind in the moment she committed a triple murder of her own children. And there are people who are cheering for her. They've raised money for her. What the hell is wrong with them?
2: I agree with all that. And also, I would rather be dead than my three kids be dead, period. If I were involved in doing them harm, I would even more want to not be alive. I cannot imagine going on trial, all of this. She tried to kill herself afterwards, by the way. Evidently, she jumped off a porch. She's paralyzed. Like, it's a ridiculously awful story in all respects. But I do not understand why people are showing up and saying she doesn't deserve consequences for this. Again, if we have strict liability offenses for authority figures who engage in sexual relations with 17-year-olds in Massachusetts, even 18-year-olds, why in the world is she able to offer any defense at all? And why does almost no one talk about the kids? Yeah. It's, to me, Buck, on the psychology level, it's a focus on the person who did harm to the kids over the children themselves, who, by the way, I think had a pretty strong right to live. And I also don't understand what in the world the husband's doing here. He's testifying in her defense, which I just, the whole deranged family seems like they deranged have lost the plot.
1: Look, a part of this, I think, is the culture of abortion, the culture of death and women killing their babies being completely not just normalized, but actually celebrated by the left in this country. I think that is very I know it is very real, and it is demonic. You know, Massachusetts just passed a law, abortion up till birth. Abortion up till birth. That's how Massachusetts goes with things. So, speaking of Salem, so that's a part of this story as well. But I think, Clay, I give credit to Matt Walsh, has been all over this, and you know, he's not hard to find online because he takes those slings and arrows, and he starts to look like a porcupine because they're just coming after him with all this stuff, and I respect that. But he said, and this is so true, how would any of these women be doing this if, what's her name, Clancy, what's her first name?
2: Lindsay Clancy.
1: Would any of these women supporting her outside this courthouse be doing this if she had mutilated and drowned three puppies and said she was temporarily insane? I think the answer is no. I actually think that this is very important. I think that a lot of women have been trained to think that the dog is like a more important thing to be protecting than a baby, because a baby can be an inconvenience, and maybe you have a choice. You have reproductive care, a la abortion. I think that's absolutely true.
2: That's a really good. There's a 0% chance those women would be showing up if she were being prosecuted for.
1: If she was facing 5 or 10 years in prison for animal cruelty, not a single person would be saying, "Oh, she had temporary insanity, and she's actually a really good person. She just strangled those puppies because she was temporarily insane." No. In fact, I think a lot of women would be protesting outside of her courtroom, wanting a stronger punishment for her. What does that tell you about where we are as a country, as a society? I know this isn't all of us, but I'm saying there's enough people here. They've raised a lot of money for her, that there is a single woman standing outside the courthouse, Clay, in support of her. They're not supporting her like saying, you know, may God have mercy on your soul and, you know, confess your sins and you know, we can all be forgiven in the afterlife. This isn't a Christian thing for them. It's not really her fault. And a lot of women have problems, and she was postpartum, and so she should walk. That's what some of these women are saying.
2: That's the exact argument they are making.
1: It's monstrous. It's truly monstrous. And I don't. And you, if you say this stuff online, by the way, you will have crazy women. It's really all women. I haven't seen any guys doing the arguing on this. Crazy women will come at you and they'll start talking about postpartum depression. By the way,
2: let me. A lot of people. By the way, Buck, let me flip it for you. As we go to break, you mentioned the puppy thing. Just make it the dad. Would any men in America, would any of these women be showing up to defend a husband who killed all three of his kids just like she did?
1: I think they'd be offering to throw the switch on the electric chair themselves. By the way, I would understand that. But that is not where we are with this at all. We'll talk more about it. But yeah, accountability among a certain subset of females in this country, something that they desperately seem to want to avoid when it comes to their own children. All right, severe weather can knock out the power in your neighborhood in a flash. 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

0: Welcome back into Clay and Buck. We will be taking more calls, talkbacks, and perhaps chatting with the second most powerful person in the United States government in a minute here. We'll see. Vice President J.D. Vance, I believe, is supposed to be joining us. He might get called into the Situation Room, in which case, that is fine. But if not, we'll be talking to him shortly here. And we have Justin in South Carolina on data centers. Wanted to play this. Play it.
1: Hey, guys. This is Justin in Charleston, South Carolina. I want to chime in on the data center. Most of the centers that are being built are on the large scale, and they consume about 1 million gallons of water a day. That's equivalent to a small town. So if they're building one of these things next to a small town, you're now doubling the amount of water that that town uses on a daily basis. Those are all facts brought to you by Grok. So if China's infiltrated Grok, that's a whole other argument. But I'm not a fan of these things.
0: Well, my question is, again, they wouldn't build if they didn't have the ability to, like, I'm doing a renovation, Clay, of some rooms in my home, and we have to check to see if we have the amperage for the outlets we want to put in. They're not going to sign a huge data center. They're not putting this in some little place that doesn't have the water or the grid power to support it. That would make no sense.
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4: President Trump is lifting logging restrictions on the world's largest remaining intact tempered rainforest, the Tongass National Forest. The Trump administration announced Tuesday it will rescind the 2001 Roadless Area Conservation Rule in its entirety. The move opens the Tongass and over 44 million acres of other national forest land across the country to road construction and logging. The Trump administration will allow logging on more than half of the 16.7 million acres of Tongass National Forest. Scientists say the trees are critical to protecting the region's salmon fishery. The National Transportation Safety Board's chief investigator for Alaska is retiring. Alaska's news source reports Clint Johnson's retiring in August. He originally intended to retire in June, but stayed on to help complete the investigation into the deadly Bering air crash that killed 10 people near Nome last year. I'm Monica Nelson.
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0: Welcome back in, everybody, to Clay and Buck. We are now joined by the Vice President of the United States, J.D. Vance. Mr. Vice President, thanks for being here with us, sir.
1: Of course. How you guys doing?
2: Fantastic.
0: We're good. It's always a good day here on Clay and Buck. I hear you're heading out to Ohio tomorrow. We got a lot of things to talk to you about, but I want to know what's going on with this trip to Ohio. There's a steel plant involved. I assume you're going to be talking economy. What's going on here, JD? Give people a little preview.
1: Yeah. So very excited about this event because it's actually the steel mill. It used to be called Armco Steel. It's now the Cleveland Cliffs Middletown Works. And this is actually where my grandfather worked for nearly 40 years. So just an amazing opportunity for me to go and talk about, you know, frankly, plants like this wouldn't exist were it not for some of the Trump administration's economic policies. As you guys know, one of the main focuses of what we've been trying to do the past 2 years is to reindustrialize and rebuild the American heartland. We want good jobs in all sectors, but particularly the manufacturing sector. So we're going to talk about that, talk about how important it is to build America's future right here in America, but just personally very meaningful. And then, though it is controversial, I'm sure to your listeners as well, I will be also making a couple stops to some Cincinnati chili restaurants, Price Hill Chili, Skyline Chili, which if you're from Southern Ohio, you know there's a bit of a divergence in which is better. We're going to go out there and campaign for some congressional candidates there in the Cincinnati area. So I'm really looking forward to it. It's going to be very personally meaningful. I'll have a lot of family there. So we're going to have a good time.
2: First of all, before we get into a bit more, and you're probably not going to be happy with this, Cincinnati chili is the most overrated food in the country. I'll let you tee off on that, and then I will come back with another question.
1: Man, shots fired. I didn't know you were a Democrat. Look, here's the thing about Cincinnati chili. It is controversial because all great things inspire controversy. It's just, you know, Cincinnati chili is to food what Donald Trump is to the presidency. He inspires strong feelings because he's done a lot. And I think it's with Cincinnati chili. Like, a lot of people, you're right, don't love it. But the real people know that it's an inspired American food choice. We're not going to tolerate any backtalk on Cincinnati chili. I'll make sure that the IRS takes a special look at your tax return. Thanks for that comment.
2: All right. On a positive note, you now have a young son, your fourth child. You can correct me if I got those numbers wrong. I think I got it right. What is it like to be vice president with a newborn? What is the sleep schedule like? You're probably not sleeping a lot anyway. I'm sure that your wife is helming up the child care to a large extent as well, driving the force there. But what is that like? We haven't really ever had in modern memory a parent of a newborn with a job like yours. Do you ever sleep? What's the day-to-day like?
1: Yeah, so it's funny. You asked about the baby, and you're right, four-week-old boy. He is healthy and happy, which, of course, is a great blessing. But Usha and I just had lunch with Brooke Rollins, Doug Burgum, Luke Bryan, the country music star who's in town for a show, and the baby. And then we walked the baby upstairs to meet the president for the first time. And, you know, the president, he just loves kids. And so we got his first Donald Trump challenge coin. Of course, you know, the baby doesn't understand that, but he will someday. But, you know, the way that our schedule works is, you know, normally what Usha will try to do is, you know, with a newborn, try to go to bed around 9 or 10. And then, you know, you got to feed the baby a couple times in the middle of the night and then, you know, wake up 5 or 6. And I kind of just keep to that schedule, but instead of going to bed at 9, I go to bed around midnight. And it hasn't changed that much. I mean, as you guys know, like, dads can change diapers and dads can do a lot. And you know, obviously, like, the 9-year-old, the 6-year-old, and the 4-year-old, I can do a lot with them. But mostly what a 4-week-old baby wants to do is eat. And that's mainly where mom comes in. So we've got a nice balance where I'm able to sort of focus on the older kid. She's able to focus on the baby. And every family has a different approach. But that's where we are right now. And, you know, you ask what it's like being vice president, having a 4-week-old. It's an amazing thing because, you know, we have just a lot of a lot of staff help. We have a lot of people, you know, that frankly, through the generosity of the American people, the nature of the job, I don't have to, like, drive. So, you know, the Secret Service drives us around. So when the baby's fussing, I can help out as opposed to, you know, try to manage it from the front seat behind the wheel. So there are all these interesting little ways where I think it's actually easier to have a four-week-old baby as Vice President of the United States. And, you know, we're going to fly home tomorrow to the Cincinnati area. You know, obviously transportation is a little bit easier when you're VP. So a lot of ways in which just the nature of the job and the generosity of the American people makes it easier. It's always a challenge, man. No matter what stage of life you're at, it's always kind of crazy to have a new human being to take care of. But we're very, very lucky, and he's an easy baby, at least so far.
0: J.D., Mr. Vice President, we have important things to talk about, the economy, Iran, and all that. I want to get into that, too, but I have to ask you, sir, because I feel like the vice president weighing in on this, I don't know, might be helpful for my own household. Sleep training a baby when the time comes. You and Usha, where are you on this?
1: Okay, man. So she's like a drill instructor when it comes to sleep training, and she starts immediately. And, you know, her attitude, like the thing that she, you know, we actually both read this book after our first kid was born. And her basic rule is how much ever the baby is sleeping, how long the sleep cycles are, whatever time the baby's eating, the baby has got to try to fall asleep on its own. It's got to try to teach itself to fall asleep with the help of the parents. And that has like gotten us through, I mean, now four kids. All of our kids are amazing sleepers, but Usha deserves a ton of credit for it, man. She is like military discipline when it comes to sleep training.
0: I bailed last night, by the way, Clay. Carrie was trying to sleep train our 16-month-old, and she stepped out for a second with the dog, and I just snuck in there and put him to bed. I couldn't do it.
2: Oh, I'm soft compared to Laura when it came to that with our three. JD, all right, let's get into a couple of serious questions here. I want to give you a chance to tee off on this. I don't know how much you've gotten to tee off, and I know that the trial is still going to come, and you have some elements of being vice president. But Charlie Kirk was a friend of all of ours. The amount of crazy surrounding the conspiracies that have been alleged and everything else relating to Charlie Kirk, frankly, has driven Buck and I mad. We take calls here and people call in and they say, oh, he had an exploding microphone on his body. It wasn't actually a gun. That wasn't really him that was doing the shooting.

0: course, that didn't work out. But the idea that somehow these people were involved in Charlie's death, it just enrages me. And, you know, as we all have friends, and we all have friends who, you know, have family members that they love. And, you know, when those, just the idea that Erica has suffered, not just the loss of Charlie, but all this BS that's been directed at her, that's very frustrating to me. I think conspiracy theories writ large, I mean, you know, I obviously haven't seen all of them. I've actually tried to follow a lot of them because I do think one of the ways that all of us reacted, or at least a lot of my friends reacted to Charlie's death, was we tried to learn as much about it as possible. You know, who is Tyler Robinson? Why did he do it? You know, were there other people who had foreknowledge of it? Because remember, there were some social media posts, you know, sort of threatening Charlie in the days up to the attack. And, you know, I asked myself the same questions. Are the people making those posts, were they just being stupid? Were they just being threatening? Or did they actually have foreknowledge of what Tyler Robinson was about to do? So there's a lot of, like, I understand the desire to not buy the official narrative, but if you're going down a rabbit hole that leads you to attack Erica Kirk, I mean, all we can ever do is trust our instincts, but also trust, you know, our rationality. And I know Erica. She's a very, very good person. She's trying to raise two kids who just lost their father, and she just doesn't deserve the attacks that have been leveled against her. And in terms of, like, you know, the exploding microphone, I mean, all these different theories, the one theory that I've always just been very annoyed by, because I, like, you know, I served in the Marine Corps, and I know a lot of close friends who are ballistics experts, who were scout snipers back when that program was active in the Marine Corps. And there was this idea that, you know, this is gruesome, but that Charlie had to have been shot with a smaller caliber round. And I talked to probably a half dozen people about that who actually know ballistics. And they're like, you know, bullets do really odd things when they impact the human body. And the idea, first of all, like, the idea that somebody is smart enough to engage in a conspiracy to murder Charlie Kirk, but they're going to plant the wrong caliber weapon, and some sleuth on the internet is going to find the real truth. I just, that for whatever reason has always struck me as so bizarrely irrational that, like, if you really think that there was a grand conspiracy, whether it was Israel or the French or somebody else to murder Charlie, but you think the people who were smart enough to pull that off were not smart enough to drop the right murder weapon, I just, that has always struck me as just a bizarre part of the theory. But, you know, I sort of see that as just, that is life in the era of the internet. So that stuff doesn't bother me. The stuff that bothers me is when they go after Erica and Mikey.
1: We're speaking to J.D. Vance, Vice President of the United States. And Mr. Vice President, we got to ask, of course. You know, there are some must-asks. And we have your book here, too, by the way, Communion, which people love. So you can talk about that maybe at the very, very end here. But real quick, or whatever you feel like saying on it. Iran, economic D-Day. Trump is saying we're absolutely turning up. We're taking the dial to 11, so to speak, on economic pressure. What are your thoughts on this? And what does it look like for us going into the midterms as Republicans with this Iran oil price overhang?
0: Well, I think, first of all, like, you know, obviously oil prices are elevated, which people see at the pump, but they have come down substantially from their high point, and that's because we've been able, despite the Iranians shooting at commercial vessels, we've been able to get a lot of oil and gas out of the Strait of Hormuz through the great work of our military and some of our folks on the commercial side. So that you know, we got to get more out, but that has been a very successful thing because that is the Iranians' leverage point. They are trying to close the strait down, and if we can, you know, not even get it back to where it was before, but if we can get enough oil and gas out to give some Americans some ease at the pump, some ease on energy prices, meanwhile, the Iranians are punished for shooting at commercial ships, that just applies a lot of economic pressure to them, and that changes their calculus for, you know, what kind of a deal they want to make, what kind of arrangement they want to have with the United States of America. Do they want to have their economy strangled for the rest of time, or do they want to have a better relationship with the West? That's always been the option that the president has put to these guys. But if they're going to shoot at ships, they're going to engage in terrorism against commercial vessels, we're going to do everything that we can to make sure that they're not able to do that. And I think we've been quite successful. And

0: I think that we're in a new phase of this. And what the president signaled with his truth of a couple of days ago is that, you know, we have destroyed their conventional military. We have put an incredible amount of pressure on their industrial base they use to manufacture weapons. We're kind of now in a new phase where the most effective tool that we have is the economic pressure that we can apply to them. And this is a delicate dance because we apply economic pressure to them. They're going to try to apply economic pressure to us. But what has been true over the last couple of weeks is they felt a lot more pressure than we have. We're going to keep that going because we think that's the best way to, you know, ultimately accomplish the final objective here, right? We have to go back to the very beginning. The president said Iran cannot have a nuclear weapon. Well, their nuclear facilities are destroyed, but the question is, do they try to rebuild them? And so fundamentally, what we're trying to do is create a changed reality on the ground where not just we can say with confidence their facilities have been destroyed, but we can also say with confidence they're never going to try to rebuild. And that's the phase that we're in now.
1: Last question for you. The book is Communion, Finding Your Way Back to Faith. I want to give you an opportunity to tell people why you think that book is resonating so well with so many people and selling so many copies. But I also want to tee up this because I know you're a big sports fan. First of all, congratulations to the Buckeyes. They're the number one preseason team in America. I know that that makes you happy. I also want to get your take here as you talk about the book. I'm sure you saw Enes Kanter Freedom and Royce White have declared for the WNBA draft. How crazy is where we are with the WNBA in the wake of Sophie Cunningham? Tell us about the book. I'll let you tee off on a variety of different subjects there to close.
0: Oh, man. Well, first of all, I actually, you know, it's kind of cool to see your team as number one on the AP poll, but I don't love being number one because I just think it sets expectations so high. I think Oregon has a really, really good team this year. I think the Hurricanes, which I think they ended up as sixth or seventh. I think the Hurricanes have an amazing team this year and obviously a very good coach. So, you know, like we have the big game in Texas to start the season or at least early in the season. I hate the expectations being so high because remember, we still have a sophomore quarterback with an incredible amount of pressure, a great receiving core, but you know, that's hard for a sophomore to quarterback a team that starts preseason number one. So I feel good about our team, but I'd be happier, frankly, with a ranking at two or three. And on the book, man, you know, it's something I've been writing for 10 years. I started to write it right after Hillbilly Elegy came out in 2016. So this is the second book I've ever published. It was probably 80% written before I ever became vice president. And I kind of got to a point where it's like, you're either never going to publish this book or you're going to sit down on, you know, the 2 hours you can find free on the nights and on the weekends and just finish this thing. And I wanted to help people understand, why is it that kids like me raised in the Christian faith, why did we lose our faith and why do we come back to it? And I kind of told that story obviously in a very personal way, but you know, through other lenses as well. And I know a lot of your audience are people of a very serious faith, and hopefully they can pick something up, learn something about it, and find something meaningful in it.
1: Amen. J.D. Vance, keep up the good work. Good luck with that four-week-old. Tell your wife to keep fighting strong on the sleep training since you're probably a wuss like Buck and me. And we look forward to your event tomorrow.
0: All right, guys. Take care.
1: That's J.D. Vance. We'll be back next.
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7: Mary Peltola was a do-nothing congresswoman. She missed 20% of her votes and failed to pass a single bill into law. When her lower 48 Liberal Party bosses demanded that she oppose her own bill on expanding Alaska oil production, Mary Peltola cut and ran on our energy workers. She sold Alaska out. Here's Congressman Pete Stauber from Minnesota with a real story on Mary Peltola.
8: I served with Mary Peltola. She didn't show up for work and didn't get one bill signed into law. Worse, Peltola sponsored a bill to increase Alaska oil production, but her Liberal Party bosses objected, so she voted against her own bill and told other Liberals to do the same. I've never seen a member of Congress sell out their state like this. I had to carry the bill across the finish line. Mary Peltola sided with DC Liberals instead of Alaska.
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10: Fairbanks area weather for the remainder of this afternoon and into tomorrow. Isolated showers with mostly cloudy skies and overnight low tonight around 50. Tomorrow more of the same. Continued showers with a high near 65.
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0: Welcome back in, Clay and Buck. We went long with Vice President J.D. 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
12: 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Guaranteed human.
13: President Trump says the U.S. is now engaged in a crushing economic operation against Iran. NBC's Garrett Hake reports that Iran's foreign minister clapped back, claiming Trump is trying to distract from America's own problems, including unprecedented debt.
14: While the Trump administration says it's working to drive down the debt, it's also spending big on tax cuts and the Iran war. Yesterday, the president again calling out allies for not joining him in that fight and praising a longtime U.S. foe, North Korea.
13: President Trump also warned that any country that does business with the Islamic Republic will suffer tremendous economic consequences. The FBI is expanding its investigation into former California Representative Eric Swalwell. Multiple reports say the FBI seized Swalwell's devices at San Francisco International Airport Sunday night. Swalwell was once a leading Democratic candidate for California governor, but resigned from Congress earlier this year amid sexual misconduct allegations. The murder trial for the Massachusetts mom who killed her three young children is wrapped for the day. Before the judge excused the jury, the Brigham and Women's Hospital chaplain Sheila Kavanaugh testified that Clancy said a voice told her to kill her children.
9: And the voice, according to Lindsay, told her that if she did not follow the command, neither she nor her children would be safe.
13: During cross-examination, Kavanaugh acknowledged she took notes of her interactions with Clancy, but never wrote down anything about Clancy hearing voices. Although Clancy has admitted to strangling her three young children in 2023, she has pleaded not guilty while claiming she had postpartum psychosis. Most of the U.S. is expected to see warmer than average weather over the next 3 months, even as summer comes to an end. NOAA's Climate Prediction Center's forecast shows all but a few states leaning toward hotter than normal temperatures this fall. The Pacific Northwest is most likely to see above average temperatures. States in the Midwest have closer to equal chances of seeing a warm, cool, or average autumn. I'm Chris Caraggio.
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16: 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Blood Trails.
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0: Welcome back in. Hour number three, Clay and Buck. We are rolling through the program. We appreciate all of you hanging out with us. Oh, man. We have hit on a lot so far. I imagine that a lot of people want to react. J.D. Vance just on with us. Scott Turner, HUD Secretary, will be here in studio with me at the bottom of the hour. And we've been following a ton of different stories out there. The South Carolina Senate race getting a lot of attention. We mentioned that Eric Swalwell's phones have been seized both at home and in San Francisco airport. There are reports out there, Buck, that Scott Jennings, who is the current conservative voice, I would say at the apex of CNN, that he wants the White House press secretary job and has been advocating for it. We talked about the Lindsey Clancy trial, a bunch of different stories out there. But let's go back to JD, who we just finished with. It's a good interview, frankly, from his perspective. I thought he handled all the questions. Obviously, we got into a ton of different subjects with him. You can react to that, 800-282-2882. Look, I think one of the big stories, maybe the biggest story for JD in the wake of the midterms is going to be, how is all of this going to play out with Marco Rubio? To what extent, there's a report out there that our friend Omid Malik, who runs 1789 Capital, we have invested with 1789 Capital. Some Omid's a great financial maven, that he had a fundraiser for J.D. Vance last night in New York that raised over $5 million and had some of the top, as you would imagine, I think it was $250,000 to go to the event. So some of the top finance people in the New York City area that are all supporting, a lot of big tech people that are all supporting J.D. Vance and helping him raise money. So I think the question that's going to be out there, Buck, and I think it's a good one, is to what extent is J.D. Vance going to largely receive a endorsement from Trump world versus is Marco Rubio going to run? Because as you and I have said, and I bet you would echo this, I feel very confident that Senator Ted Cruz of Texas is going to run. I would be stunned if he does not. And increasingly, I would be stunned if Ron DeSantis is not running for president as well. Meaning there's going to be a pretty strong field of contenders come basically January of 27, which is not going to be here very long from now, where everybody starts to begin the process in Iowa and New Hampshire of the 2028 cycle.
1: This may sound naive, but I actually think it's not. We would have to see. It is very possible for people to run against each other for an office who share a lot of the same beliefs and values and everything else, and make their case without burning down the opposing guy's village, if you will.
0: Yeah.
1: I think that you could see DeSantis, and let's just throw it all out there for a second. If you had JD, there's going to be a primary. So you got JD's definitely running. He's the VP. Maybe he gets the Trump endorsement. Maybe Trump lets it play out a bit more like a big old version of The Apprentice. The Apprentice for the Oval Office.
0: I don't think that's a crazy take at all. In fact, I think that's a good analogy of where we might be headed.
1: Yeah, I think that is probably where we'll be. But you get Ted Cruz in the mix. You get Ron DeSantis, JD, Rubio, a few others will come to mind, whoever else you want to throw in the mix. They can run and they can hash out ideas, and maybe it gets a little heated on stage occasionally. But whoever wins that, maybe it turns into Ron DeSantis as Secretary of Defense, Ted Cruz as Attorney General, or maybe he wants Secretary of State, and JD and Marco somewhere in the top of the ticket, bottom of the ticket, whatever. I'm just saying it doesn't have to be what we've seen in the past. And keep in mind, Marco ran against Trump in 2016, and it got pretty heated. It was a little Marco in the hands and everything else, and now he's Trump's top three allies for the administration right now. I mean, I think it's Hegseth, Marco, and JD are the big three under Trump. Although Bessent has become, obviously, or Bessent's right up there too. So there's some other voices or some other individuals. But yeah, I think you could have a robust primary where everyone is saying, look, I think I'm the guy, here's why. and you don't have to accuse the other guy of, you know, having abused puppies when he was at summer camp or something. You know, you don't have to do that. I know we've started to think that you have to do that because of the way things have been going in politics, but you don't have to.
0: I thought JD's answer on traveling with a four-week-old actually probably resonated with a lot of people who have traveled with young children, that being vice president, somewhat it's easier to actually travel, which I wouldn't really have thought about. But yeah, you have a huge cadre of vehicles that are taking you at high speed wherever you need to go. Your security apparatus, meaning the amount of time you have to go through metal detectors and whatnot, is probably severely curtailed relative to regular people. Even when you're in a vehicle, you're never driving. I thought that was kind of funny. And you might say, well, that's a strange thing to take out of a vice president. We haven't had a president or a vice president with kids in 150 years, I think is the math. And many people still remember John F. Kennedy having kids in the White House because John was crawling around underneath the desk. And that really made the entire Kennedy family, I think, to a large extent, the dynasty that they are, because people feel like they grew up with them. And you were making the comment earlier, Buck, about Harry and Meghan moving back to England. One reason why so many people are invested in Harry and Meghan, and certainly William and Kate, is watching those young boys when they were young teenage boys. I think Harry was around 12 and William was around, you know, 15 or 16 when Princess Diana died and they walked in her funeral cortege. People have felt that they had a connection to them for that reason, because they grew up with them. And certainly when JFK Jr. saluted his dad's casket, I mean, that's one of the most iconic moments in the history of the presidency. So having young kids, I think, is going to be an intriguing part of the story that J.D. Vance has as we head forward. Now, we are going to be joined by HUD Secretary Scott Turner. There are a bunch of stories out there. You guys are reacting like crazy. We have a ton of talkbacks, so I thought I would hit some of these. John, in Cape Cod, we got so many reactions to the Darlene Graham versus Ralph Norman discussion yesterday. Here was John reacting to those clips that have gone viral of Darlene Graham relating to the situation in Taiwan. Cut A.
2: I got to say, I'm shocked at Darlene Graham's answer. I can't believe it. I'm stunned. I mean, I know more than what she has been saying. Absolutely. And I just follow the current events. That's all you really need to do to give a good answer on, of course, Taiwan's a security risk.
0: This was my point, by the way. 100% of our audience would have been better at answering that question than Darlene Graham was.
1: If you listened to the show, you could have answered that question. And I don't just mean because we actually do some pretty in-depth. I was in Taiwan with our friend Steve Yates, met with the president, the national security advisor, spent a whole week there just meeting with everybody and seeing everything we could. So we are a particularly well-informed on the issue of Taiwan show and everybody. But just people that choose to listen to the show are well-informed enough in general that they would have been able to give a good answer to that question. All of them. No one who listens to us with any regularity at all would be like, I don't know, China, Taiwan. No. So to me, Clay, it's more damning than she didn't prepare. That to me would be something like, what aspect of the big, beautiful bill do you think maybe was too much spending?
0: Yeah.
1: That's so you didn't prepare enough. Because you should be able to answer that, but if you can't, I have nothing to say on China-Taiwan, is you just don't read the newspaper, period. Forget about whether you should be a senator. You have no curiosity about the biggest issues in the world right now, and that is a problem for me.
0: That was not a gotcha question. There are gotcha questions. Remember when George W. Bush ran for president the first time back in 2000?
1: They're like, who's the current, you know, prime minister of Swaziland or something? And everyone's like, yes. I don't know. I mean,
0: yeah, there are gotcha questions where I think the American public would respond and say, hey, you know what? That is an unfair take. This is not one of them. David in South Carolina, News Radio 94.3 WSC. Here's his take.
3: Hey, Clay and Buck. It's David from South Carolina. Couldn't get through on the line. So, Darlene Graham, with that answer, that disqualifies her for me. Besides, we were all up in arms about Kamala, selected, not elected, when she was running. And the same thing could be said for Darlene Graham. Sure, Lindsey was awesome, but he was also a flip-flopper. So she'll probably be a flip-flopper too, if that's the case.
0: Buck, I thought one of our callers had a great point yesterday, and you echoed it as well, which is we can't rip Biden for never making decisions and having his staffers do much of the job of president. And then when Darlene Graham does a poor job, some of the callers said, well, her staff will take care of her. Do we want somebody who's the leader of the staff and actually being elected to do the job, or do we want unelected staffers to be in charge? I think that's a hard argument to get past. 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
4: I'd like to applaud Darlene for being honest with us. Unlike AOC, who is a liar and is stupid enough to believe that we, the people, believe her lies, Darlene is honest. And what is more important in this day and age but honesty? We don't need any more liars like AOC in the Senate.
1: No, I'm not. I love you for listening and calling in with the talk back, but honesty about ignorance is not something to be celebrated, depending on the ignorance.
0: Okay. Also, AOC's answer wasn't a lie. She was better. She didn't answer it well. I was thinking as I went downstairs a minute ago to go get my smoothie so I could have some lunch, what grade would you give Darlene Graham's answer if you asked that question on a foreign affairs course for a kid in college? That would be an F. If someone turned in that as a written answer to how we should respond to Taiwan, every decent professor on the planet would give them an F. Rosie in San Diego, 600 Kogo, what you got for us?
5: Senate seats should not be given away like an inheritance in a family. They should always be elected positions chosen by the people to respect the Constitution of the United States, and the person should be well qualified for that position. Plus, we also need time limits on Senate and Congress.
0: Well, she got into a lot there, Buck. I like Steve in Utah. Yeah.
1: Well, I just want to say her thing about it's not an heirloom to be passed down. Totally agree.
0: 100% true.
1: We need to just be clear about this.
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6: Hey, Clay and Buck. This is Steve in Utah. About the Graham thing, if you had a football team and your quarterback died halfway through the game, would you put a backup quarterback in, someone that knows the plays, knows the game, or would you grab the hot dog vendor out of the bleachers and say, hey, you're in. Here's the playbook. Let's go.
0: Well, I think the better question would be, would you just take the brother from the stands because he happens to be the brother of the quarterback, even though he's not on the team, and put him in? The answer is no.
1: Well, but this is, was he in favor of Darlene
0: or
1: not?
0: No, he was, I think he was, that's a good question. I assumed he was attacking it.
1: I wasn't sure because I feel like you have people who say, oh, but she knows him and knows his staff. So is that, I don't know, that guy's got to clarify for us. Who's the hot dog vendor? Is Darlene the hot dog vendor of the analogy or no?
0: Yeah, that's a good question. I was taking it as this, Buck.
1: I mean, I'm more of a Polish sausage guy myself, but hot dogs aren't bad.
0: Since being introduced by your college roommate to the Polish sausage. Yeah. I will say this is a good test for how significant a job is. If you think someone can do it just because they happen to be related to the person who used to do it, it's a sign by and large that the job's not that tough. For instance, your father-in-law was a longtime pilot. If he weren't able to fly the plane, no one would say, Buck should do it. It's his father-in-law. He knows him well, but you're not a plane pilot, right? Like, and quarterback is a good example. Hey, we'll just take the brother or the sister of the quarterback and we'll just put him in. The more unique the talent is, the less you're able to replace just based on proximity to someone the job. It's kind of a fun, I think Adam Carolla has a whole thing about the Me Too movement in Hollywood, that the job of an actress is not that hard because a lot of people sleep with directors and get jobs and we don't necessarily know, but nobody ever gets to fly the plane because they date the pilot. It's actually a pretty funny bit that Carolla does. When we come back, We'll take some more of your calls, and we will continue to break down the Thursday edition of the program. But I want to tell you, we're coming up on the 25th anniversary of 9/11. Tunnel of the Towers was born on that event, and in honor of the 25th anniversary, we honor heroes like New York Police Department Detective Eric Kaleha. The detective was a Bensonhurst, Brooklyn native. He dreamed of being a police officer, fulfilled that dream by joining the NYPD in 1994. Worked his way up to the rank of detective. He answered the call after September 11th, serving at Ground Zero in the months that followed. In 2022, he was diagnosed with multiple cancers tied to that service. And 5 months later, he passed away from a 9/11 related illness. He survived by his wife, Marilyn, and his two kids. To honor his life and service, Tunnel of Towers paid off the mortgage on the family's home through its fallen first responder home. You can join Buck and me and donate $11 a month to amplify your impact at T2T.org. That's T, the number 2T.org.
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0: Welcome back in here to Clay and Buck. We're going to get some talkbacks, and then we're going to talk to the Secretary of Housing and Urban Development, which is going to be a great conversation. We'll let Clay lead that one because he's in studio in the great state of Tennessee with Mr. Clay Travis. Let's go to our talkback list here, and we have, there's a lot of different stuff here. Let's start at the top. Hank in Maryland. F. Please. Oh, we don't have it? Okay. Do we have G, Mike in Minnesota?
1: I'd like to applaud Darlene for being honest with us. No, that's not it.
0: All right. We're at Clay. Somehow I got ahead of the list. I'm reading off the list. I got ahead of the list. So
2: yeah, I don't think they have updated the absolute most recent of the talkbacks. So we will get to some of those before we close the program. But I do think the feedback...
0: Can I say something about housing real quick? You can bring this up with the secretary for me?
2: For sure.
0: Price of housing is up. Average home in America is up basically 50% since COVID. That's crazy. That's a problem. We got a problem here because that's not a... That's a policy thing pushing a market thing that is not just, oh, America can't build enough houses for the people here. There's regulatory hurdles and costs. There's inflation. There's illegal immigration. There are things that are making the housing supply artificially constrained. Got to get a handle on this. Important for people if they want their piece of the American dream to be able to buy a home. So Clay will handle that. He's going to dive into that in a second. But I want to make sure that you are prepared to defend yourselves in your home, including with non-lethals. And non-lethal devices like Saber's launcher, the home defense launcher, can be a game changer when you need it most. 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
5: Republican candidates for governor Bernadette Wilson and Dave Bronson appear poised to advance to the November election. Wilson and Bronson remain firmly in third and fourth place. Democrats Jonathan S. Christ Tompkins and Tom Begich continue to lead the primary. They were the only Democrats running in a crowded field of mostly Republican candidates. The top four candidates will advance to the November election. President Trump lifting logging restrictions on the world's largest remaining intact temperate rainforest, the Tongass National Forest. The Trump administration announced it will rescind the 2001 roadless area conservation rule in its entirety. The move opens the Tongass and over 44 million acres of other national forest land across the country to road construction and logging. Scientists say the trees are critical to protecting the region's salmon fishery and tourism operations. I'm Monica Nelson.
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8: There's nobody tougher than Mary Peltola when it comes to standing up for Alaskans. 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
13: Fairbanks area weather for the remainder of this afternoon and into tomorrow. Isolated showers with mostly cloudy skies and overnight low tonight around 50. Tomorrow, more of the same. Continued showers with a high near 65.
14: Hey, this is Jamie Loftus, and this is my new weekly show, 16th Minute of Fame, the podcast where every episode I take a closer look at an internet character of the day. Who were they? What made them so notorious? How did the internet, or sometimes the algorithm, choose them? And what does a person do when they're suddenly confronted with more attention than the human psyche can handle? Take The Dress, a story that went uber viral in early 2015 in spite of being, well, kind of a boring optical illusion. A mother of the bride in Scotland took a picture of a dress she was thinking about wearing to her daughter's wedding. But she saw the dress as blue with black lace, and her daughter saw it as white with gold lace. One BuzzFeed post later, every single person on the internet was talking about the dress. But to me, the dress is a story about the last couple of months when the internet was still sort of fun. It was shortly before the stories that spread across the internet stopped being driven by exploited millennials with useless arts degrees and started being decided by algorithms hell-bent on growing internet usership at all costs. And on a long enough timeline, the story of the dress is one entangled with abuse and media exploitation. Internet history is a tricky thing to be invested in. It feels like every time a bad-with-business billionaire buys up another platform, history starts being erased. With the team at Cool Zone Media, we're taking these characters' 16th minute of fame to see what their moment meant to them and what it says about us.
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0: Welcome back in, Clay and Buck. We are rolling through the Thursday edition of the program. We are joined now in studio here by the Secretary of Housing and Urban Development. We are excited to have Scott Turner with us. I know that you've been meeting, I'm looking at my notes, with Governor Bill Lee here in Tennessee, also Senator Bill Hagerty. Both those guys are awesome. We'll get into that here in a moment. But we are sitting mid-August. You are a former NFL player. Do you still, as it gets closer to September, does a part of you still feel a little bit like, you know, when you see a horse that's getting close to a track, like it still feels like it wants to run? Do you feel that in your blood as fall gets closer based on your past history?
1: Every year. This is my 21st year being out of the NFL, and I can feel it in my body. It's training camp.
0: Yeah.
1: Every year.
0: I bet you don't miss. A buddy of mine, Blaine Bishop, who I used to do a show with, you probably know Blaine or remember watching him play with the Titans. He used to say, the training camp, he would convince himself that he was going to the beach because it was going to be 100 degrees. And it's hot at the beach, but you're excited to be there, but you are not excited to put all that gear on and play. Imagine you do not miss those training camps, especially because y'all hit pretty good back in the day.
1: We did. And you know, when I first came in, training camp was like 6 weeks.
0: Yeah.
1: And it was like every day was pads. Every day was two-a-days. And, you know, as time went on, you know, now they have like one practice a day, helmets and shoulder pads. It's a lot different. So I don't miss the pain, and I don't miss two-a-days at all.
0: All right, so Buck, right before, and he ducked out for a sec, so Buck is going to be back with us in a little bit, but he wanted to ask one question, and you heard him, housing prices. Number one thing I think we hear if we talk to guys or gals in their 20s that are out there, they haven't bought their first home. I think the first home purchase now is around 40 years old. Mm-hmm. And so how do you get that down payment? How do you become a homeowner? What have you been working on to try to make that easier? And I'm sure that's probably almost the number one thing you hear when people are out and about, from not only the kids, young people that might want to be buying that first home, but the moms, the dads, the grandmas, the grandpas who wonder if their kids are going to be able to afford the same lifestyle that they had.
1: Right. And, you know, as Buck alluded to and you reiterated, you know, during the Biden administration, it was runaway illegal immigration. We had tens of millions of illegals coming across our border to put a strain on our housing supply and on our housing costs. The economic policies, the housing policies during that administration were very weak, Clay. And so home prices went up, supply went down, regulation was off the charts. And so when we came in under President Trump, the first thing we did at HUD was say, let's, you know, take inventory of all the programs that we have at HUD and let's travel around the country and ask, what is straining the housing market? We know illegal immigration, weak housing policies, but the number one thing that came up was the regulatory environment. And so we said, okay, we're going to be the leaders in this. So the first thing we did at HUD was take down the affirmatively furthering fair housing rule. This is a Biden-era, Obama-era rule that literally put myriads of paperwork on localities, and it didn't build not one single home. It was just bureaucracy, red tape. So we tore it down. As we've been traveling, we've been asking localities, mayors, hey, take inventory of your regulatory environment. What's crippling people so they cannot build? Why is development not happening? Why is construction so high? And so as we do that, we also are tearing down green energy mandates. Clay, the median price of a home in America today is over $400,000. $100,000 of that is in regulations alone.
0: That's crazy.
1: And so when you take down the regulatory environment, you bring down the cost to build, which is passed on to the 20, 30, 40-year-olds to say, hey, it's the price to build is lower, so that means the price to buy is lower, and the supply goes up. And that's what we've been working on under President Trump, to bring that environment down.
0: Why does California lead the nation in homelessness? And why, despite all the money that they're spending to try to address the homelessness issue, does the overall crisis keep growing? I've got here that California makes up around 24% of the nation's homeless population. And every year since 2007, California has led the nation with the largest homelessness population. A lot of people listening in LA, all over California, are nodding right now as they hear that question. What in the world's going on?
1: Well, it's a philosophical difference. They think that just housing people and creating a homeless industrial complex is the answer. It's called Housing First, which started in 2013. California has received billions of dollars over the years. Just LASA, which is the entity in California that distributes most of their homeless funding, they've received over $1 billion in the last 5 years with no results, no transparency, no accountability. People literally dying inside of these homeless industrial complexes. So we're switching this paradigm to go from housing first to treatment first. Housing people and just leaving them is not the answer. You have people dying inside of vacant apartments, vacant buildings, vacant hotel rooms. We have to treat people and put the axe head to the root. Clay, the root is mental illness, drug addiction. People are not just homeless.
0: Yeah.
1: It's mental illness, drug addiction. And when you continue to pass out drug paraphernalia to people that are already addicted on drugs, what do you think you're going to get? You're going to get people that are addicted to drugs and mental illnesses. So we're shifting that whole paradigm to treatment first and not housing first.
0: I saw this stat. I can't believe this is true, but the overdose, to go build on what you said, the overdose death rate among the homeless in LA, 46 times the general population. I'm sure you paid attention to the LA mayor's race. Unfortunately, Spencer Pratt is out. Right. But Spencer Pratt made his entire campaign, women and children first. I'm going to try to address homelessness and lack of safety on the streets. There's so many people fed up with the decision that's being made in Los Angeles. I mean, it just feels like a problem that can't hardly be solved. Certainly it can't be solved by Democrat policies because right. They have an entirely blue government, the governor, all the congressmen almost, all the mayors. Is it fixable?
1: It is. You have to change the paradigm. You have to get rid of the fraud, waste, and the corruption. Follow the money.
0: Yeah.
1: You think about homelessness in LA has doubled. Funding has tripled.
0: Yeah.
1: That's a bad formula. So that means you're doing the wrong thing. So yes, it can be fixed, but the whole approach to it has to be fixed. Housing first has to end. Treatment first has to start. We just released our toolkit with Bobby Kennedy and HHS.
0: Yes.
1: And the Office of National Drug Control Policy at the White House. A toolkit to help state and local governments that are dealing with homelessness, faith-based organizations, continuum of care organizations. These are best practices that we have seen around the country. People that are actually treating homelessness, getting people healed, and back to a life of self-sustainability. Here's your playbook. So yes, to your question, it can be done, but you have to have the right leadership.
0: One of the biggest issues is, you talked about the cost, $100,000 of a $400,000 home is all the bureaucracy and all the requirements.
1: Yeah.
0: I live in Nashville here. Mm-hmm. We got a huge population boom that's going on. Mm-hmm. It's getting expensive. I saw San Francisco, over $6,000 average rent. I was just in New York City, $6,500. When I look at that, I bet when you look at that, I think, man, the simplest way to solve things is to have more supply. But there's so many restrictions in many of these places. San Francisco.

0: where it takes 3 years in California to get a building permit. Well, you're not going to have a lot of supply if that's the case. Well, you come to Nashville or Tennessee or Texas or Florida,
1: yeah,
0: where it is the total opposite, where they're looking every single year, how do we take down bureaucracy in order to free up building, to free up construction? It is leadership. It's policy, yes, but it's leadership implementing those policies to free up building. At FHA, so HUD is over FHA, as you know. And last year, we helped 1.5 million home buyers. 1.5 million, 80% of those were first-time home buyers. Mainstream media doesn't talk about it, but that's a big deal. In FHA, first-time home buyers, 80%.
1: Yeah.
0: And so under President Trump, you know, you have FHA, you have the regulatory practices, you have states and local governments that we're encouraging. We can't force them. Obviously, it's not a mandate, but it's an encouragement to do the same. We're leading the way in it, showing as an example. It's not Republican. It's not Democrat. It's principle. And when you follow these principles, supply will come up, and then people will be able to afford to buy a house.
1: I just showed you. You hadn't seen it yet. You are an Illinois former football player. We got a lot of listeners in Illinois. The Eli and I now have the biggest scoreboard. Brett Bielema is the coach there. How much time do you get to? And obviously, you had a great NFL career. We saw Marco Rubio get asked. I'm sure you saw it. Hey, what is your ideal weekend? And he said, basically, I get on the couch in the morning. I watch college football all day. I sleep a little while. I wake up the next morning and I watch NFL all day. You got a busy job.
0: Right.
1: President's a big sports fan. I'm sure you guys talk about sports sometimes with him. In fact, the last time I saw him, he wanted to talk about the worst trades of all time. That's what he wanted to talk about with me. What is your getaway? Is it watch football? And what is your escape when you're not trying to get more housing built?
0: Right. And, you know, I do. I'm a big football fan.
1: Yeah.
0: Not just from a spectator standpoint, but obviously from a player standpoint. I'll work with and mentor, you know, former players, my wife and I, them and their families.
1: Yeah.
0: I do like watching football. Sometimes it's hard for me, you know, especially if the game is not going well and players aren't playing well. But I'm for players, and I'm for the game, the business of the game, the fan engagement. And I'll watch a couple of games during the weekend. I'm not like Marco. Marco will sit there, you know, which is awesome.
1: Yeah.
0: But my getaway is, man, I go for a walk with my wife every day that I'm at home, four miles.
1: 4 miles?
0: 4 miles per day.
1: Oh, wow.
0: When I'm at home, which is not very often. But when I do, that's my getaway. I like to do that. I like to read. I like to shoot, trap, and skeet.
1: Yeah.
0: But I'm a huge sports fan. Track and field, too. But my getaway is really just walking with my wife.
1: Let me ask you this. I want to close with this. I don't know how many times you've seen this, but a lot of former athletes will have a video, and they'll say, hey, I made millions of dollars, but I spent a lot of it. Mm-hmm. And then they say, usually as part of this, hey, you might make $10 million, but $5 million of that goes to taxes. Mm-hmm. If you're not used to paying taxes... And I wasn't used to paying much tax, and now I'm paying a lot of tax.
0: Right.
1: Financial literacy in this country is really bad. I know that probably impacts home ownership to a large extent. Do you remember the first time you had to pay a substantial tax bill, and how many people who just haven't been in that position, because only 50% of Americans pay federal income tax? It's amazing how conservative guys get when the government starts reaching in their pocket.
0: Indeed. Yes, I do remember.
1: Yeah.
0: The first, when I got my signing bonus, I was a seventh round draft pick.
1: Yeah.
0: In 1995.
1: Okay.
0: My signing bonus was $33,000. And I only cleared $19,000. And I was asking Daryl Green and Tim Johnson, who were veteran players at the Redskins. I said,
1: Daryl Green was a heck of a ball player.
0: Yes, sir. I said, where's the rest of my money? And I said, sir, that's called Uncle Sam.
1: Yeah.
0: That's income tax. I mean, that's federal tax, state tax. And so I was very blessed, Clay, that I had great mentors and those guys to teach me about finances and to also teach me that the NFL stands for not for long.
1: Yeah.
0: And so I started, you know, my speaking and consulting company my second year in the NFL. And so I've tried to do the same thing with players now and say, what else, you know, what other gifts has the Lord given you? What else are you good at other than football? And do that. You know, I hope you play as long as you can. But you have to have something else that you can use your gifts and talents for and build business. And so because of that, you know, I was really blessed to come out of the NFL. You know, I was a seventh rounder.
1: Yeah.
0: And so, you know, I spent 9 years in the NFL, so I wasn't always the big, big contract guy. Obviously, I was very blessed to make a substantial amount. But I had teachers that taught me how to save and how to be very generous at the same time.

0: good lesson. I always say to all the young guys I talk to, who talk to a lot of sports people, use the ball. Don't let the ball use you, because there are so many people that'll just get washed up and used up and they got nothing left.
1: There you go.
0: Amen. Hey, we appreciate the time.
1: Thank you.
0: Appreciate all the work that you are doing. I want to tell you all about Pure Talk right now. 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
7: 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Over the past two seasons, I've had special guests like Dave Grohl, Leve, Mavis Staples, Remy Wolf, Jeff Tweedy, really too many to name. And this season, I've sat down with Alessia Cara, Sarah McLachlan, John Legend, and more. Check out my new episode with Josh Groban. 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
13: Fairbanks area weather for the remainder of this afternoon and into tomorrow. Isolated showers with mostly cloudy skies and overnight low tonight around 50. Tomorrow more of the same. Continued showers with a high near 65.
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28: President Trump is joining First Lady Melania Trump today for a White House event highlighting her Fostering the Future initiative. The program supports education, safe uses of advanced technology such as AI, and scholarships for children in foster care. The FBI says a female ISIS supporter was planning to attack New York's Capitol building in Albany. FBI Special Agent Craig Tremaroli says 35-year-old Jessica Bowie wanted to blow up the Capitol and kill lawmakers working inside the building. She also allegedly discussed her plans with FBI informants and spent weeks surveilling the state Capitol. Tremaroli says she also praised the September 11th attacks and was planning future terrorist attacks. President Trump says the U.S. is now engaged in a crushing economic operation against Iran. NBC's Garrett Hake has more.
29: The president posting on social media that the U.S. will launch, quote, economic warfare and isolation on an unprecedented scale against Iran, calling it an economic D-Day. Iran's foreign minister labeling the move, quote, a diversion from America's own crisis.
28: President Trump is also warning that any country that does business with the Islamic Republic will suffer tremendous economic consequences. Iran's foreign minister responded, claiming Trump is just trying to distract from America's own problems, including unprecedented debt. And speaking of that national debt, it has now climbed over $40 trillion, reaching the mark earlier than analysts expected. The increase comes in part after courts invalidated some of President Trump's tariffs. The federal debt limit is currently $41.1 trillion. A frozen blueberry recall is now at the most severe risk level, Monica Nelson reports.
0: The FDA initiated the recall for the product sold at Publix supermarkets in early July. Publix reminds customers not to consume the blueberries and instead discard or return to the store for a full refund. Now the FDA has issued a class one recall, which means that consuming the product comes with a reasonable probability that could cause serious adverse health consequences or death.
28: I'm Chris Caraggio.
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1: Just before midnight on Saturday, February 19th, 2005, Danielle Imbo and her friend Richard Patrone left a crowded Philadelphia bar. The two 30-somethings planned to walk to Richard's truck and drive home, but they never made it.
2: It does not make sense. It's like they literally vanished.
1: The two were never seen again.
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1: Was it an accident, or were they murdered?
4: No one had a motive to kill them.
1: Those same questions frustrated law enforcement. The FBI called it murder for hire.
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5: Both of them weren't the target. One of them was the target. The other one was wrong place, wrong time.
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2: You're right, it could be. 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
1: What happened to Danielle and Richard?
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13: Fairbanks area weather for the remainder of this afternoon and into tomorrow. Isolated showers with mostly cloudy skies and overnight low tonight around 50. Tomorrow more of the same. Continued showers with a high near 65.
18: Have you heard the news? No talks with Iran while
33: we have complete control of the strait.
18: And
33: a lot of oil coming in.
18: A meeting with Kim Jong-un later this year.
33: I know Kim Jong-un very well.
18: When in Florida for
34: Democratic Socialist.

0: Well, guys, today President Trump announced that later this year he expects to meet with North Korean leader Kim Jong-un for the first time since 2019. Man, you know you're depressed when you're texting an old hookup from 7 years ago. You know, that's...
1: What do you do?
2: That's it. That's all they got. That's comedy died. They murdered it in the closet with a noose. And you know the rest, I think. Well, very good and happy Thursday to you. And welcome back once again. We may be reached at 888-630-9625. Michael, how many illegal aliens have murdered how many people in the United States in the last 24 hours? I don't think we know about all of them, but we've got one in Fairfax, Virginia, Fairfax County, Virginia. It's right out there in McLean, and a 42-year-old mother of a 3-year-old stabbed to death brutally, savagely, murdered with a big knife. And then the illegal alien drenched her in gasoline and tried to set her on fire, but he's too stupid and too incompetent to set gasoline on fire. What was it, President Trump? They're not sending their best. I think that's what the president said. They're not sending their best. Just like the Democrats in Washington are not sending their best, or maybe even more frighteningly, maybe these are their best. Maybe the Democrats are sending their best, and maybe these Latin American countries and other beepholes around the world, maybe they're sending their best, and this is just as good as it gets. But the illegal alien, turns out they were having a sexual affair, the 19-year-old illegal alien, the 42-year-old mother of a 3-year-old. They both worked at the same restaurant in Virginia, and the illegal alien went and grabbed a giant knife at the restaurant and left the restaurant with it. So he's stealing also. So he's also stealing a knife. And he took some black latex, like surgical gloves from the restaurant as well. And he took a big water bottle because he had a motorcycle, and he siphoned the gas out of the tank and the motorcycle into the water bottle so that after he stabbed the lady a whole bunch of times, he drenched her in gasoline, and he tried to set her on fire, but he's too stupid and too incompetent to set gasoline on fire. And the Democrats, I think, want to run him for Congress. Is that true, Michael? They want to run him for Congress now. I just made up the Congress part, but it would be entirely unsurprising if that were their plan. I got to tell you, the Democrat Party, that the murder of this 42-year-old woman by an illegal alien is entirely on the Democrat Party, on Joe Biden. He came in illegally during Joe Biden, the illegal alien murderer who tried to set her on fire, and entirely on the Democrats, 100% on the Democrats. Just amazing stuff. And by the way, the Democrats now are fighting to have this guy Carmelo Anthony, who stabbed Austin Metcalf to death, a 17-year-old at a track meet, because Carmelo Anthony, that's Carmelo with a K, it's KKK Carmelo, Carmelo Anthony, he murdered, Carmelo is a black guy, of course, misspelled Carmelo, and Austin Metcalf, a white guy, of course. So the Democrats are in favor of this murder, and they're now fighting to get Carmelo Anthony released. He had been sentenced to he has been sentenced to 35 years in prison for this ruthless murder, using a knife again, another big knife. Remember when Joe Biden said, you know, if the cops are out there and they've got an unarmed man running at him with a knife? Remember that, Joe Biden? He said an unarmed person, he described the unarmed person running at a police officer with a knife, because they use the words, but they don't know what they mean. These are not intelligent people.
3: Teaching a right. Cop when there's an unarmed person coming at him with a knife or something, shooting him in the leg instead of in the heart.
2: Yeah, that's probably a good plan. You should get out there and do that yourself, Joe. Maybe on the beach you can drag your little beach chair behind you with a gun in the other hand. You can shoot people in the legs when unarmed people attack you with a knife, running at you with a knife. These are incredibly dumb people. But they're now the Democrats fighting to free Carmelo Anthony because they love murderers. Boy, do they love murder. They really do. And today, you know, there's this woman, and it's a terrible and tragic story I've talked very little about. It's a kind of a creepy story, too. Lindsay Clancy, who murdered her three children, killed all three of them, and she's on trial. Democrats are rallying outside the courthouse for her today because you know, it's like a very late term abortion or something. Lindsay Clancy murdered 3 children. She's on trial for that. I would say it's pretty clear she has severe mental issues, and it's a sad and horrible and tragic story. If you're a Democrat, you can go out and rally for her in front of the courthouse to support the woman that murdered 3 children and hope that she gets a lighter sentence or maybe runs for Congress or something, because Democrats are they're rallying for Luigi Mangione, who murdered the healthcare CEO Brian Thompson with a gun pre-dawn hours in New York City. And the Democrats, their hero is Luigi Mangione, and Brian Thompson, who was murdered. He is, you know, he was a happy husband and father of children, and the Democrats don't care. They like Luigi Mangione. They want to date him in prison. We should send them all to prison so they can date Luigi Mangione in prison. I think that would make them happier. Remarkable stuff, Brian. But the Democrats, they want to free Carmelo Anthony. They're rallying for Lindsey Clancy, who murdered her. No question that she killed her 3 children. And, of course, and it's obviously a tragic story, but the Democrats, they're the party of very late-term abortion right up to the moment of birth and now beyond as well. Luigi Mangione, they love. Speaking of, we got the illegal alien that murdered the lady in Virginia. And, by the way, what is it, half of... there have been 8 murders in Fairfax County so far this year. 4 of them perpetrated by illegal aliens. A full 50%, half of the murders in a large county, suburbs of Washington, D.C. Half of the murders are by illegal aliens, and they have this left-wing radical George Soros prosecutor there, who's not a prosecutor at all, Steve Descano. And he's the guy who frees all illegal alien criminals so they can murder, and then they shrug and say, well, you know, we'll put them in prison and pay millions of dollars to lock them up for years, and then we'll let them go again because they're mental. But, yeah, 50% of the murders in Fairfax County, Steve Descano, George Soros guy, Democrat, pro-crime, pro-murderer, pro-illegal alien, loves to let illegal alien criminals go as soon as he can so they can commit more crimes. Illegal immigration is illegal, by the way, Steve Descano, you ridiculous person. Oh, and Steve Descano and his people in Fairfax, they also let this murderer from Tajikistan go. He was being held at a mental institution because of the murder, the terrible murder they had committed, the Tajik. And this is an amazing story. They said, the Democrats in Fairfax said, let him out of the mental institution and let him go get a passport. And then, of course, he went to Dulles International Airport and he fled the country because, Democrats and murder, they're on the side of murder. Just amazing. And 50% of the murders in Fairfax County, illegal aliens, quite remarkable. The Democrats also, they love George Floyd. You remember George Floyd? He died of cardiac failure while resisting arrest because of all the fentanyl and methamphetamine coursing through his system. If you get your news from CNN, you don't know anything about that. You know, that's fake news, but that's just because you're an ignorant slut and you don't follow the news. Remarkable stuff. But Derek Chauvin was the police officer trying to arrest George Floyd while he was resisting arrest and with all the drugs in his system, died of cardiac failure. You got to see Minneapolis Has Fallen, right? You got the documentary Free on Al Gore's amazing internet, beautifully produced documentary on the whole George Floyd fiasco, the fraud. The Democrats love the criminal. They love the crime. They hate the police. They put the police officer, Derek Chauvin, in prison for murder. They got him convicted. It was a lynch mob jury and a lynch mob Democrat Party city. But they put Derek Chauvin in jail for murder, where he was then stabbed 22 times by a Democrat who was obviously trying to murder him. And the Democrats, you know how the Democrats are. Well, Elon Musk, believe it or not, Elon Musk has stepped up because there is now some question being raised as to whether Derek Chauvin belongs in prison. And I would say that he does not. But I've actually seen the documentary film, which lays out very well what happened to all of that. Now, remarkably, this is pretty amazing. Elon Musk has stepped up, and he's weighed in on the Derek Chauvin. He said Derek Chauvin is not a murderer. And it's pretty amazing. Elon Musk has got, what does he care? You don't need too much in the way of guts when you've got all the money that he's got and everything. But this is pretty amazing of him, I've got to say, to Elon Musk to step up and stake out a position here, because it's brave in spite of it all. It's brave because the Democrats are pro-murder. Elon Musk claims George Floyd's convicted killer, Derek Chauvin, is, quote, not a murderer, end quote. And Elon Musk is correct. Elon Musk tweeted out, Derek Chauvin, the police officer in the case, who was lynched by the Party of Lynching People, which is the Democrat Party. Derek Chauvin was unjustly convicted of murder. Therefore, he should be freed, Elon Musk tweeted. He said, the facts show that he was not the cause of death. It's true. It was a cardiac failure. Nor did he at any time intend for a death to occur. Whatever else he may be, he is not a murderer. That is the truth, Elon Musk wrote on Twitter. And good for him, because that's all true. It's about time somebody said it out loud. Good for him, good for them, because the truth ought to matter. It's an important thing. We've got that going. Also, Democrat Ro Khanna, Democrat, California House member. He explained, doing a video interview, that Franklin Delano Roosevelt set the retirement age at 65 for Social Security so that black people couldn't collect it, because FDR was such a racist. He was also an anti-Semite, by the way, and surrounded himself with anti-Semites and sent the St. Louis back so everybody would be killed by the Nazis, the Socialist Workers Party of Adolf Hitler. FDR purposely set Social Security retirement age at 65 because the life expectancy of black people was only 59. So they would never collect Social Security. That's what the Democrats are now accusing the Democrats of being racist. But that's because they always have been. And, he's not telling the truth. He's just shaming himself or something like that. Ro Khanna. But these people, and I've got audio for you on that, because that's Ro Khanna. He thinks he's speaking truth to power or something like that. Pretty amazing stuff. This is fun, too. The CBS Evening News last night did a story in Los Angeles, California. Now, excuse me, this is in Denver, Colorado, where they have a lot of Californians now. But they've got a street called California Street in Denver, Colorado. And they put up new signs, new street signs. And even CBS News had to make fun of it last night. A new street sign downtown Denver, Colorado went up this week with one very noticeable problem, CBS News reports. California, on California Street, California was spelled incorrectly. That's right. They misspelled California on the street sign for California Street. And it's just amazing. California. California, because everyone's illiterate, and I smell Democrat public education all over that one. That's a great one, Denver, Colorado. Look for California Street. Just amazing. Also, speaking of communists, the Democratic Socialists of America, they got this guy, Gustavo Cordillo. His American values just gush through his pores. And he's a redistributionist communist. He wants to steal from this group of people and buy the votes of that group of people. Turns out that this individual, he lives in a $1.5 million New York City place that his parents bought for him. His parents fled communism, by the way, but now they're here and they got rich and bought him a $1.5 million place in Brooklyn, New York for him to live so he could be a communist and espouse communism, even though his parents fled communism and came to the United States. Pretty amazing stuff. These people, can I just say, these people. Yes, sir. It's all the Democrat Party. Oh, yeah, and more illegal aliens. You remember the tour boat in New York City, New York Harbor, right in the shadow of the Statue of Liberty, flipped over, killing a mother and her baby when it overturned. Well, it turns out not only was the boat doing illegal tours, but the boat's captain is an illegal alien. Another illegal alien, two more dead, a mother and her baby in New York. Hey, let's take a tour around the Statue of Liberty on this neat boat with this nice man who's an illegal alien who's going to kill us because the Democrat Party, this is like a war zone out here. And it's the Democrat Party that's waging war against civilization itself. Just scratching the surface on a few things we want to get to today. We're at 888-630-9625.
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21: Apparently Booth was a member of the Know Nothing Party, not a Democrat. Although he fully supported the Democrats who were part of the Confederacy. The second is James Earl Ray had no affiliation. And when he worked for Wallace was running as an American independent party. But those are technical facts. But indeed, after Wallace lost, he returned to the Democrat Party. But I just thought you might want to when you use, I would say, instead of saying that they were Democrats, I would say they were Democrat sympathizers. That's usually how I respond.
2: Democrat
21: so I
2: affiliates.
21: Let you know that.
2: Well, it is fairly technical stuff, I've got to say. James Earl Ray did volunteer in California for George Wallace, who the longtime Democrat Party governor. And it's true the Democrat Party had become somewhat embarrassed by George Wallace in 1968. So he went as an independent for a brief period of time. Then he went, as you said correctly, back to the Democrat Party. So would you say that George Wallace was, it'd be fair to identify him as a Democrat?
21: Factually not, but I think he was a Democrat, just like Lincoln was a Republican, really. But he ran only so he could bring a Democrat onto his ticket as his vice president. That was the only reason he ran.
2: Yeah, Andrew Johnson. And then he was assassinated by a Confederacy-loving, pro-slavery Democrat. The Democrats, you know, fought the Civil War over that, didn't they?
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22: Democrats Jonathan S. Kreis Tompkins and Tom Begich continue to lead the primary. Bernadette Wilson and Dave Bronson appear poised to advance to the November election, too. President Trump is planning to nominate federal magistrate judge Kyle Reardon to fill Alaska's third and final vacant federal district judge position. Trump announced the nomination this week on Truth Social, along with picks for several other states. The seat has been vacant since July of 2024, when former federal judge Joshua Kindred resigned following findings of judicial misconduct. Alaska Senators Lisa Murkowski and Dan Sullivan support Reardon's nomination. The Alaska Railroad is receiving nearly $29 million in federal funding for Hurricane Gulch Bridge repairs. The 105-year-old bridge sits along the railroad's main line between Anchorage and Denali and remains safe for use. I'm Monica Nelson.
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0: who spent her life fighting for truth, justice, and decency in a country overrun by corruption. But on October 16, 2017, she was assassinated.
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27: Imagine you're struggling with back pain for months. 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

0: Now, I've got to say, Esteban, that was a fun call from Esteban. And I saw it on the board. I said, I got to go to Esteban and talk about this. And Esteban, obviously a well-spoken person, a seemingly intelligent person. And, you know, maybe he's discussing this for academic reasons or something. But George Wallace, Democrat governor, right, from Alabama. George Corley Wallace Jr. was an American politician and lawyer who was the 45th and longest-serving governor of Alabama. No governor has served for longer in Alabama than George Wallace. And the longest-serving governor from the Democratic Party is the longest-serving Democrat governor ever. George Wallace unsuccessfully sought the presidential nomination as a Democrat three times, and then once as a member of the American Independent Party. In that race in 1968, he carried five states. Five states that he carried were all southern states, and they were all racist Democrats that voted for him, segregationist racist Democrats. And James Earl Ray was a volunteer for the George Wallace campaign. Oh, and then, of course, he went back to being a Democrat, as Esteban correctly said, immediately after the 1968 thing. And it was the first time since 1948 that a third-party candidate managed to secure any electoral seats. That's kind of an interesting fun fact. But George Wallace, lifelong Democrat, longest-serving Democrat governor to this day in U.S. history, longest-serving Democrat governor of Alabama, and Democrat the entire time. A segregationist, a racist, James Earl Ray volunteered for him. I understand, Esteban, you know, maybe you're a lawyer or something, but you want to split hairs there. Well, for a moment, when the Democrat Party was not warming up to George Wallace, he went with the American Independent Party for a brief period of time. But that doesn't scrub the Democrat stink off of him, I've got to say. Remarkable stuff. And that's not all, because there's a lot more, Esteban. You know, four U.S. presidents have been assassinated. Abraham Lincoln, the first Republican president ever, Emancipation Proclamation, Civil War, and shot and killed. And it's true, he did pick Andrew Johnson as his running mate, and he became president as his vice president. And then when Abraham Lincoln was assassinated by a Democrat, the Democrat vice president took over as president. It's a dirty trick they played. Then James Garfield, a Republican president, was the next president assassinated. And then the third American president assassinated was William McKinley, a Republican president. The fourth and the last president to be assassinated was John F. Kennedy, and he was assassinated, I think you would agree, Esteban, by a communist. Isn't that remarkable stuff? But yeah, Martin Luther King was assassinated by James Earl Ray, who was a volunteer for the lifelong Democrat, longest serving Democrat governor ever, George Wallace. Now, Democrats like to pretend that, oh, well, he wasn't a real Democrat. No, he was definitely a real Democrat. Ask anybody, very much a real Democrat. Isn't that amazing? But that's pretty remarkable stuff, I've got to say. MLK and Abraham Lincoln, he was a member of the Know Nothing Party. Yeah, well, he did it on behalf of the Democrat Party, if he were, in fact, technically a member of the Know Nothing Party. And Michael Piercy and I were talking about this during the break. We think maybe the Democrats should reestablish the Know Nothing Party, or the Everything They Know Is Wrong Party, the ETKIW, the ITQ Party, the Everything They Know Is Wrong Party. Because it's not, Esteban, that Democrats don't know anything. It's just, as Ronald Reagan said, that so much of what they know is wrong. You know, so we'll call them the ITQ Party, the Everything They Know Is Wrong Party. And James Earl Ray was volunteering for the longtime Democrat governor, racist, segregationist, George Wallace, right? No problem. And Abraham Lincoln was the first Republican president, and he was assassinated by a guy who, saw to it that a Democrat ascended to the presidency, because Abraham Lincoln made a big mistake choosing a Democrat as his vice presidential running mate, and then winning because You know, they got itchy trigger fingers all over the place, these guys. But isn't that amazing? First Republican president, and then the next two presidents assassinated were Republican presidents also. And then the fourth, and they're only four, thankfully, presidents that the fourth president was murdered, John F. Kennedy, was murdered by a communist who loved the Soviet Union, the USSR, just like Bernie Sanders, who honeymooned there and loved the Soviet Union. And now we've got a Democrat who's running for elected office who says that the greatest tragedy, one of the greatest tragedies of the 20th century, was the fall of the USSR, which is what Vladimir Putin said. Or is that the DSA? That's the DSA guy, one of the big leaders in the DSA, Democratic Socialists of America. Remarkable stuff. But Esteban, other than that, you know, you had a couple of points that were irrelevant and immaterial, but nevertheless accurate enough. Know Nothing Party and the American Independent Party. But that doesn't let the Democrats off the hook. I know Democrats would look to use a mundane detail to let themselves off the hook, because that's who they are. But with that said, thank you, Esteban, for the interesting call. Hey, they're not real Democrats. No, they are. They really are real Democrats. There's no doubt about it. I've seen that before. Really remarkable stuff. But and I would have spent more time with Esteban, but I had that you know what they call a hard break. I think. Mm-mm-mm. Yes, sir. That's the thing. Oh. All right. I see we got more coming in, kind of on the subject, and I don't want to leave people hanging. So let's go, Michael. It's the old Southern thing. My best girl is a Southern girl. She's a Georgia girl, and I've had this discussion many times. But let's go to Chris, calling from Baltimore, Maryland, also known as Bodymore Murderland. Christopher, you're on the Chris Plant Show.
1: Yeah, that's good. Bodymore, more murder. Anyway, initially, the union was for saving the union. That was their big recruiting call. And when they changed the emphasis from saving the union to eliminating slavery, the desertion rate in the Union Army went markedly up, and they had harder time getting people to join the Union Army. Uh-huh. So initially, it was not about slavery. It was about preserving the union. Uh-huh. And when they changed the emphasis, it didn't work well as far as getting people to stay in the Union Army or recruiting more. I do thank God the Union did win and slavery was abolished. But it is, if you want to stick to the truth, changing the focus from eliminating slavery from saving the Union, it did hurt keeping the Union Army going because of the loss due to desertions and less people volunteering.
0: Well, and Abraham Lincoln also had first of all, the Republican Party was founded as an abolitionist party, right, Chris?
1: Correct.
0: Yeah, to abolish
1: but
0: to
1: when
0: abolish
1: they changed
0: slavery.
1: The focus, it hurt, and you don't want desertions going up, and it went markedly higher when they changed the emphasis from preserving the union to eliminating slavery.
0: And then there's the Emancipation Proclamation, of course, which was an executive order by Abraham Lincoln.
1: And it freed all the slaves except for the slaves in Maryland, because it only freed the slaves in slave states that left the Union. And Maryland was a slave state that

0: good deal of pushback, a little thing called the Civil War, about all that. And yeah, and the 10th Amendment and states' rights, and I do get all that. But at the same time, it was really, Chris, about the states' right to keep slaves, right? Right.
1: Well, I mean, rights are rights, and you can emphasize whichever right you want to emphasize.
0: Sure. Sure. And the Republicans were emphasizing slavery, right?
1: They were less against it than the South was for it.
0: Are you a lawyer?
1: No, but I've had people tell me I should have been.
0: I don't think it's really a very worthwhile. Again, my best girl is a Georgia girl, and her whole family, and all that stuff. And the South is great and wonderful, and the Civil War was terrible, and everybody knows that. And I'm glad we've gotten past it, except I'm not sure that the Democrats have. But really, the debate over what the real cause of the Civil War was comes down to an awful, well, what did this senator say, and what did that House member say, and what did the 3/5 rule say, obviously people do spend entire academic careers on the subject, and rightly so. But in the end, I think when you boil it down for me, Chris, it's that the Democrat Party has a horrible history of violence and criminality and slavery and creating the KKK and terrorist organizations, from the Symbionese Liberation Army to the Weather Underground and the Students for a Democratic Society, and killing cops and Sada Shakur and Tupac Amaru Shakur's mother was a member of this left-wing terrorist group, cop killer, and he's a hero of the left too. Six-pack liqueur, I like to call him. And now we're re-litigating his murder from decades ago, which is pretty crazy. But his mother, Sada Shakur, who fled to Cuba after escaping prison after her cop killing conviction, and Tupac Amaru Shakur, which is what he's named, he was born in prison to his cop killer mother, and he's a hero of the Democrat Party. And a name for Tupac Amaru, which is a Maoist guerrilla army in South America. And all of this is perfectly normal with the Democrat Party, I've got to say. And the illegal aliens and the murderers and the... I just think that the Democrat Party, Chris, deserves to be identified correctly and publicly and loudly and repeatedly because of their information dominance and academic dominance. They have written the true history of the Democrat Party out of the history books, and I think that we need to say it out loud.
1: Yeah, my mom was a 70-year Democrat, and I've gotten her to change in the last 2 years from Democrat to independent, which is better
0: Good for you. That's congratulations. I know that's not an easy thing to do. And mom gets to be whatever she wants to be, truth be told, of course. But if you're trying to help her see the light, then God bless you. Good for you. And good for mom, too, for listening and paying attention and saying, well, maybe you got a point here and there.
1: Yeah. Good talking with you.
0: Yeah. All right, good, Chris. Chris from Baltimore. That's good. Wonderful stuff. All right, now we've got a lot of Democrat Party stuff to do, because we were just talking about the illegal alien murderers that Democrats love. They bring them into the country and all that good stuff. So let's go to the Virginia, because now we got the illegal alien, and it's apparently a little unclear whether the 42-year-old mother that he murdered with a big knife that he stole from the restaurant where he worked, whether she might have been in an illegal alien too. The murder victim, but the murderer, certainly an illegal alien led into the country by Joe Biden and the Democrats so that he may murder and leave children orphaned and the Democrat Party. So let's go to Fairfax County, the police chief there, Kevin Davis, holding a press conference yesterday, which I was watching live, and I was enthralled by it all. And he's talking about the murderer, Campos, illegal alien, and the poor woman with whom he's 19, the illegal alien guy who's the murderer, and the lady that he murdered, 42 years old, with a 3-year-old daughter, and maybe illegal, maybe not. in the country illegally.

0: murdered her, and he's like, oh yeah, he's like bragging about it. Here's the police chief, Kevin Davis.
1: And Alexis Campos is under arrest. He is being interviewed right now by Fairfax County homicide detectives, and he is offering a full confession for what transpired.
0: Which is butchered her with a big knife that he stole from the restaurant where they both worked. And it kind of looked like the police went to the restaurant, found out where she worked, went to the restaurant and say, hey, nice lady was murdered. And it sounds like everybody at the restaurant said, Alex Campos probably did it. It kind of sounded like that. Kevin Davis is the chief of police in Fairfax.
1: Our killer and our victim were involved in an intimate relationship with each other. We are still uncovering the many layers of motive that exist. We know that our victim and our killer intentionally met at the park.
0: Oh, intentionally met at the park. What does that mean? Well, that were they there because they were boinking on the side. They had what they described repeatedly as an intimate relationship. Isn't that fascinating? So the man charged in the murder, illegal alien, 19-year-old, offered a full confession, according to the police chief, killing the 40-year-old woman, Great Falls, Virginia, slain body. And listen to this. Following his arrest Wednesday, police said the man confessed to killing 42-year-old woman who was found stabbed and doused in gasoline in Great Falls, Virginia. Could have led to a forest fire, too. These people, I got to tell you, I've got more of him, too. I've got more of him. And this is the America of the Democrat Party. Open borders, illegal alien, non-English speaking, gang members murdering people with stolen knives all over the place, and there's no George Floyd protests over this. The Democrats are not going to riot. They're not going to be upset that another illegal alien murdered another mother. That's all okay with him. They're just amazing. 50% of the murders in Fairfax County this year committed by illegal aliens. In the meantime, they let a Tajik from Tajikistan, illegal alien who murdered somebody, let him out on a 48-hour pass, and he went and got a passport, went to Dulles Airport and fled the country because Democrats. Also, Sean Duffy, Secretary Sean Duffy and his family, they've got a Harvard University story they want to share, and I will play that for you as well.
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10: John Polk was my nemesis. I knew in order to live a rich and fulfilling life, one where I was equal under the law and could be happy and fulfilled, I needed to defeat the message that John Polk was peddling.
11: 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For years, I was the poster boy of the conversion therapy movement. 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I wore the label of ex-gay with pride. That was all until, well, we'll get to that part.
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0: yes. Democrats open borders, amnesty, defund ICE, eliminate ICE altogether. Defund the police, fund crime, the Democrat Party. And the chief police out there in Fairfax, Kevin Davis, press conference yesterday. It was a pretty good press conference, and this is Kevin Davis.
1: No one deserves to be treated the way that our victim was treated, and she was stabbed repeatedly by our 19-year-old killer. So
0: repeatedly.
1: Our condolences to the Pooch family and to Carmen's friends and loved ones. The way that she was treated by this killer was reprehensible.
0: It was, and then drenched in gasoline. Then they had the assistant Fairfax police chief, a nice lady, and she seemed solid too. Rachel Levy, and she joined the press conference.
2: We know that Cedillos Campos left work in the early morning hours on Monday. He left work after taking a large fixed blade knife, a pair of gloves, and the water bottle the chief described. He later filled that water bottle with gasoline, and he set off to murder Carmen Pooch.
0: Sure did. Drenched her in gasoline that he siphoned out of his... Fox News analyst, she used to be at the Justice Department, Carrie Urban. Carrie Urban was on the Fox News Channel talking about the George Soros prosecutor out there.
3: This is Steve Descano's Fairfax County, and he is the prosecutor, his office, who he's notoriously soft on crime, specifically when it comes to illegal immigrants.
0: Yeah, and half of the murders in the entire county this year perpetrated by illegal aliens who are in the country illegally. And illegal immigration is illegal, as Senator John Kennedy said, but not for Democrats.
4: President Trump is joining First Lady Melania Trump today for a White House event highlighting her Fostering the Future initiative. The program supports education, safe uses of advanced technology such as AI, and scholarships for children in foster care. The FBI says a female ISIS supporter was planning to attack New York's Capitol building in Albany. FBI Special Agent Craig Tremaroli says 35-year-old Jessica Bowie wanted to blow up the Capitol and kill lawmakers working inside the building. She also allegedly discussed her plans with FBI informants and spent weeks surveilling the state Capitol. Tremaroli says she also praised the September 11th attacks and was planning future terrorist attacks. President Trump says the U.S. is now engaged in a crushing economic operation against Iran. NBC's Garrett Hake has more.
5: The president posting on social media that the U.S. will launch, quote, economic warfare and isolation on an unprecedented scale against Iran, calling it an economic D-Day. Iran's foreign minister labeling the move, quote, a diversion from America's own crisis.
4: President Trump is also warning that any country that does business with the Islamic Republic will suffer tremendous economic consequences. Iran's foreign minister responded, claiming Trump is just trying to distract from America's own problems, including unprecedented debt. And speaking of that national debt, it has now climbed over $40 trillion, reaching the mark earlier than analysts expected. The increase comes in part after courts invalidated some of President Trump's tariffs. The federal debt limit is currently $41.1 trillion. A frozen blueberry recall is now at the most severe risk level, Monica Nelson reports.
6: The FDA initiated the recall for the product sold at Publix supermarkets in early July. Publix reminds customers not to consume the blueberries and instead discard or return to the store for a full refund. Now the FDA has issued a class one recall, which means that consuming the product comes with a reasonable probability that could cause serious adverse health consequences or death.
4: I'm Chris Caraggio.
6: Nearly 40,000 bottles of Clear Eyes Maximum Itchy Eye Relief Eye Drops are being recalled nationwide after concerns about possible contamination. According to the FDA, manufacturer Prestige Brand Holdings is voluntarily recalling all the bottles because of a lack of assurance the product remains sterile. The agency has classified the action as a Class 2 recall, meaning use of the product could cause temporary or medically reversible health effects. Anyone with the recalled eye drops are urged to stop using them and check FDA recall information for details. President Trump says interest rates need to come down. Speaking to reporters at the White House, He said he liked Federal Reserve Chairman Kevin Warsh, but his hands are tied due to the Board of Governors, which he called political.
7: Every time we do great, we announce great numbers, the interest rates go up. And they go up because they want to stop inflation. They should go down because the country's strong.
6: He says he thinks the U.S. should have lower interest rates than other countries, like Switzerland.
7: You know, in the old days, we used to pay the lowest interest rate, no matter how we were doing. Because we sort of generate for the whole world.
6: He went on to say he's a big proponent of Bitcoin and crypto, and he wants to make sure America does remain the leader in the digital currencies and maintain its technological dominance.
7: New financial technologies are extending this American dominance into the 21st century, and that's why we're focused on creating a clear regulatory framework.
6: He says the U.S. continues to lead the way.
7: We're ensuring that America remains the undisputed leader, not only in Bitcoin and crypto, but also technologies like prediction markets, artificial intelligence, and much more, and we're leading in every single one.
6: Walmart beat quarterly sales estimates and raised its outlook for the year. The numbers out show the retail giant saw revenue up 5.9%.
8: My name is Peter Parker. I have something to tell you that's going to sound crazy.
6: Spider-Man expected to rule the box office for a fourth weekend. Spider-Man Brand New Day is projected to make another $40 million. I'm Monica Nelson with your consumer and business news.
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14: Fairbanks area weather for the remainder of this afternoon and into tomorrow. Isolated showers with mostly cloudy skies and overnight low tonight around 50. Tomorrow more of the same. Continued showers with a high near 65.
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0: Name one thing the Republican Party has done for black people. One!
1: Well, they were the party of Lincoln. They stood against the tyranny of oppression by leading the call for the Civil War and forced passage of the Emancipation Proclamation, which freed the slaves.
0: I named two things lately.
2: Of course, well, the Emancipation Proclamation was not passed. It was an executive order, but that's not important right now. Very good and happy Thursday once again, and we remain at 888-630-9625. So many crazy things going on, crazy baby murder in Washington, D.C. I may want to get back to that. It's, you know, good news is there's a father in the household. The bad news, on the other hand, is a different discussion altogether. We also had the illegal alien murder of the 19-year-old illegal alien who's in the country illegally because he's an illegal alien. And Joe Biden waved him into the country, the illegal alien murderer who was having a sexual affair with a 42-year-old coworker at a restaurant in Virginia. And then they went and met in the woods in Fairfax County in McLean, Virginia. And he stabbed her to death brutally with a giant knife that he had stolen from the restaurant. And it doesn't come as a surprise to anyone, given now this year, full half. There have been 8 murders in Fairfax County, 4 of them perpetrated by illegal aliens. The other 4 murders not perpetrated by illegal aliens. And Democrats say, hey, that's pretty good. That's a pretty good record, I think. Only half. Come on. Got to step up your game there. And remarkable, the police held a press conference there, and they had the assistant police chief, Rachel Levy, who was wonderful at the press conference yesterday, and the chief of police, Kevin Davis. He was also great at the press conference yesterday, talking about how the illegal alien crept up on her and stabbed her to death with a giant knife he had stolen from the restaurant and then drenched her in gasoline that he had siphoned out of the gas tank in his motorcycle, drenched her in gasoline, tried to set her on fire there in the woods, and could have led to a big, wide forest fire, burned thousands of houses down like California, except the water probably comes out of the hydrants in this part of Virginia anyway, for now at least. But remarkable, remarkable things. And the Democrats, they're in favor of bad stuff. They, everything the Democrats like open borders and waving gang members in by the thousands, leads to bad stuff, bad stuff. And in the meantime, they are championing the cause of Carmelo Anthony, who stabbed to death Austin Metcalf at a track meet. 17-year-old Austin Metcalf, and he went to prison for 35 years, I believe, for the murder of Austin Metcalf. And the Democrats are now championing the cause of Carmelo Anthony, and Carmelo Anthony Black, and Austin Metcalf, who he murdered white, using a knife that he brought to a track meet, because who doesn't bring a big knife to a track meet, you know? And now the Democrats are championing the cause of Carmelo Anthony, and they don't care about Austin Metcalf. What is he, George Floyd? He's not George Floyd. Come on. And they love Luigi Mangione. And today, the Democrats, you know, who murdered the healthcare insurance CEO, Brian Thompson, the Democrats love Luigi Mangione. Also, the Democrats are rallying today outside the courthouse for Lindsey Clancy, who murdered her 3 children. And the Democrats, they're not very bright people. Also, now there's been an arrest in the overturning of a tour boat in New York City, tooling around the Statue of Liberty in Ellis Island on the boat. And the boat flipped over, because that always happens. And a mother and her baby were killed. And now the captain of the boat has been arrested. He's an illegal alien. He's an alien. He's an illegal alien. Just remarkable stuff, the Democrat Party. And again, 50% of the murders in Fairfax County so far this year perpetrated by illegal aliens. 8 murders, 4 of them by illegal aliens. The Democrats, you know, they lynched Officer Derek Chauvin over George Floyd, sent him to prison for murder. When you got to watch Minneapolis Has Fallen, otherwise you don't really know what happened there with George Floyd. A remarkable world we live in. And also Steve Descano, the prosecutor or non-prosecutor in Fairfax County in Virginia. He gave a 48-hour pass to a Tajik illegal alien murderer who naturally went and got a passport, went to Dulles Airport and fled the country because Democrats and crime go together like carrots and peas. They really, it's a hand, meat, glove. Isn't that amazing? But let's get back to the illegal alien in Virginia murdering the 42-year-old woman that he was working with at a restaurant. The 19-year-old was having apparently an intimate affair, the police said repeatedly, with the 42-year-old mother of a 3-year-old daughter. And he murdered her and then drenched her in gasoline, hoping to set her on fire. But he's too inept and incompetent to set gasoline on fire. So not a smart guy. I think President Trump might have been right. They're not sending their best. Not sending their best. Carrie Urban was... she was in the public affairs office at the Department of Justice. She is now a legal analyst on the Fox News Channel, and she's lovely and wonderful. Carrie Urban.
3: This is Steve Descano's Fairfax County, and he is the prosecutor, his office, who he's notoriously soft on crime, specifically when it comes to illegal immigrants. But let's not forget about that terrible stabbing that had resulted in death that occurred at a bus station, also in Fairfax. That particular person was a repeat offender. He was an illegal immigrant, and he had 178 prior police interactions and had a long history of stabbing and malicious wounding.
2: 178 prior police interactions, long history of stabbing and malicious. Steve Descano likes to let all the criminals go. He is a disgrace. He actually graduated from West Point, the U.S. Military Academy at West Point. Now they've called and they'd like their diploma back. And that's pretty amazing and appalling stuff. And he's a George Soros pick. To let the criminals go. Yeah, 178 priors. And he stabbed the woman to death at a bus stop, not a bus station, technically, a minor technicality. But boy, oh boy. And with the Democrats, Carrie Urban here talking about Fairfax County, Virginia.
3: The police in Fairfax had basically pleaded with the Commonwealth's Attorney's Office, Descano's office, saying, hey, we can't keep letting this guy out. Something bad's going to happen. Someone's going to die. And someone did. And so, again, this is the context in which this murder has happened. But I certainly hope Descano looks long and hard at this and brings this person to justice, as he should.
2: He's going to want to send him to Harvard, I think, for an honorary degree program of some kind. Steve Descano, not one of the good guys. And he's elected by the mental cases in Virginia who think that, murder just comes with liberalism. So let's keep voting for these liberal dimwits. In fact, they voted in as attorney general. They voted in a lunatic in Virginia. The Democrats did quite recently. The guy who said he wanted to murder the Speaker of the House, Republican Speaker of the State House in Richmond, Virginia. Isn't that amazing? And they, these people are not on the side of, to say they're not on the side of law and order would be generous understatement, to be sure. But these people, can I just say that they're pro-crime. They create more crime. And they didn't vote for Jason Mieres, who had been the attorney general of Virginia. He's a great attorney general. But they voted in a Democrat who wanted to kill and murder. Remember, two shots. If he had two shots, if he had two bullets in his gun and he was in a room with Adolf Hitler and what was it, Mao Zedong or Joseph Stalin or something, he said the two bullets would be for the Republican Speaker of the House, right? And Democrats voted for this guy because they are not on the side of civilization. It's Jay Jones is the Democrat person that the Democrats elected in Virginia to be the chief law enforcement officer. He fantasized about shooting a Republican colleague in the head twice with the only two bullets he had, and he'd let Stalin and Hitler live. Just amazing. And on the other hand, they had a perfectly good choice in Jason Mieres, who's serious. He's an adult. He should be the governor. Right now he should be the attorney general. But Jason Mieres was on the Fox News Channel this morning talking about the story out of Fairfax County, Virginia.
4: This is a systematic breakdown of the federal, state, and local level. The federal level during the Biden administration, you had 9 million illegal crossings on our southern border. That's the largest human migration into the United States in our nation's history. 83% of the people apprehended at the border got what's called an NTA, a notice to appear. You know, if you get a traffic ticket, they'll tell you, we'll see you in court 4 or 5 months. Well, under the Biden administration, they said, we'll see you in court 4 or 5 or even 6 years from now. They were just released. It was a definition of a catch and release program. It was noted he was picked up at the border. He should have never been in a position to see and meet Carmen to begin with.
2: The woman that he murdered, they worked together at a restaurant. And it's true, the Democrats at the federal level, Joe Biden, and he uses 9 million. Other people use much higher numbers for the number of illegals that float across our border under Joe Biden. And, you know, 12 million is not, you know, some are saying 20 million, 15 million, or even 20 million people flowing across our border under Joe Biden. It's the fundamental transformation of America into a third world beep hole country, because that's what the left brings with them everywhere they go. You go. I like the number 12 million, and it has been used quite frequently. 12 million illegals. That's the total number of people that came through Ellis Island over the course of 64 years. And the Democrats opened our southern border and got about that number, at least, in 4 years. Jason Meares is a smart, capable person who should have been reelected as the attorney general. But instead, they got Murder Boy, the guy who loves murder, and he loves the world's worst dictators, history's worst dictators, most murderous dictators. And he would, you know, rather shoot the Republican in the head. Just extraordinary stuff. These people, can I tell you? And you know, all the Democrat voters voted for him. So the Democrats in Virginia vote for more murder, and they get more murder because they vote for people that elected officials that create more crime by way of their policies. And they got Scamburger as governor now, too. Just amazing stuff. And two to the head for the Republican, but he wouldn't shoot the world's worst dictators because he's a Democrat. All right, let's go to the next one here. Jason Meares, this morning on the Fox News Channel.
4: The reality is it was a failure at the federal level, at the state level. Abigail Spanberger's first act as governor was to sign EO1, reversing Governor Youngkin's common sense policy, saying we're not going to cooperate with federal immigration authorities, including in our state prisons, Department of Corrections. You're an illegal immigrant in a state prison in Virginia, already tried and convicted. Even then, her executive order says you can't cooperate with federal immigration authorities.
2: And because of their policies, which they think are liberal policies, more people, most of whom are going to be liberal, will be murdered and will be the victims of other terrible crimes as well. Pretty extraordinary stuff. And Jason Meares is a serious, intelligent, learned, educated adult. Jason Meares.
4: And obviously, locally, you see in Fairfax, Steve Descano, one of these left-wing criminal social justice Soros-backed prosecutors, who has put openly on his website that he'll factor in your immigration status on how he charges you.
2: Yeah, and how he charges you. If you're illegal, he's going to go easier on you, because the more crimes you commit, the better your standing will be with Steve Descano, who's a George Soros prosecutor, backed prosecutor, and he shouldn't have been elected. Normal people, intelligent people, should have been elected to these offices. But it's death by policy when it comes to the Democrat Party. And Jason Meares is right about all of the Democrats on a federal level, Joe Biden, now on a state level with Scamburger, and on a local level, Steve Descano. Their policies create more anarchy, more bloodshed, more death, more funerals. I've said it before, I think they must invest in casket makers or ammunition companies. Here's Jason Meares.
4: So you've seen a systematic failure. We all remember the story of Stephanie Minter, who was just an innocent mom standing at a bus stop, also brutally stabbed by an illegal immigrant. In this case, someone that had been multiple times interacted and arrested with Fairfax authorities. All it takes is a phone call to federal immigration authorities when you're picked up in a Fairfax jail. So you're seeing the bitter fruit of these failures of sanctuary policies, and the people paying the bill are innocent Virginians, innocent citizens. It is tragic to see partially because it is so preventable.
2: So preventable. And if you had intelligent leadership in the Commonwealth of Virginia like Jason Mieres, then these preventable crimes would be prevented. See, that's what law enforcement is about. That's what law and order is about. The Democrat Party is waging war against the police on behalf of criminals and on behalf of crime, which they want more of. And they've got enough power to make sure that we get more crime. That's your Democrat Party. We hear Ro Khanna, Democrat Ro Khanna, talking to his pals at National Panhandler Radio. Everything's racist with these people. They don't realize that they're the racist. The Democratic Socialists, how are they doing? And what's going on with the Sean Duffy family and Harvard University? That's coming up.
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0: All right, let's go back to the telephones, Michael, and talk to the nice American people. Let's go to Rose, calling from Loudoun County, Virginia. Oh, Rose, you're on the Chris Plant Show.
1: Hey, Chris, I just had a quick question for you. I'm curious as to if anyone is going to be paying a visit to the restaurant that employed the illegal alien that stabbed this woman.
0: That's
1: illegal to employ illegals.
0: Right, I thought it was illegal to employ illegals. The flooding the zone with millions and millions of low-wage, uneducated people stealing jobs from teenagers and young people who might be working at restaurants, from some people, dare I say, minorities who might be working at restaurants. The Democrats have taken millions and millions of those jobs away because they've been turned over to illegal aliens. And I got to tell you, Steve Descano, the prosecutor in Fairfax, as you doubtless know, Rose, is not going to pursue anything against the restaurant, right? Because he's pro-illegal alien.
1: Right. It's sad. It's a sad, sad world.
0: It is. So why is it a sad?
1: Northern Virginia, that's for sure.
0: Yeah, Northern Virginia. And now the Democrats in the state have voted the lunatic governor. You got the lunatic Descano, prosecutor. You got more murders, again, half the murders this year, 4 out of 8 murders in Fairfax County perpetrated by illegal aliens. So they got double the murder rate that they would have otherwise. And it's fairly amazing. Again, the illegal alien that murdered the 42-year-old mother. And there were reports yesterday that the mother, also an illegal alien, but everybody is afraid. And they both worked at the same restaurant where the Democrat illegal alien stole the big knife to murder the lady, the mother, and then drench her in gasoline. And they've made this all normal, Rose.
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3: The National Transportation Safety Board's chief investigator for Alaska is retiring. Alaska's news source reports Clint Johnson is retiring in August after nearly 3 decades in the role. Johnson says he originally intended to retire in June, but stayed on to help complete the investigation into the deadly Bering air crash that killed 10 people near Nome last year. Johnson says he's ready to spend more time with his family. A Fairbanks company is proposing to turn the former Joy Community Center into an Arctic innovation hub. North 50 Building Systems hopes to acquire the borough-owned property and create the Joy Arctic Innovation Center. The facility would include a cold climate window finishing plant, testing space, vocational training. Project could create manufacturing jobs and develop technology aimed at reducing heating costs for local homeowners. North 50 has offered the borough $1 million and plans to keep portions of the property open to the public. I'm Monica Nelson.
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14: Fairbanks area weather for the remainder of this afternoon and into tomorrow. Isolated showers with mostly cloudy skies and overnight low tonight around 50. Tomorrow more of the same. Continued showers with a high near 65.
15: Really? Hey there, I'm Jason Alexander, and this is my dear friend, Peter Tilden.
16: Hey, Jay. By the way, the script says best friend.
15: 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Anyway, Peter and I met over 25 years ago and became really good friends.
16: Best friends.
15: Because we had two things in common. Number one, we like to argue about everything, driving, food, music.
16: No, we don't. And number two, when things annoy us or they perplex us or just don't seem to make any sense, whether it's something in the news or in our personal lives, we go, really, no, really.
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16: 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Jerry Seinfeld wondered why they refused to make the stall door go all the way to the floor in a public bathroom, but he didn't get an answer. We did by reaching out to an expert.
15: 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Really? No, really? We spoke to the pet parent of a dog who's become a social media star to find out if pressing buttons on a soundboard with a paw or a nose is truly communicating or they're just showing off.
16: Competitive eaters, they don't chew during competitions. How about that?
15: Really? No, really?
16: That's what we heard. So we spoke to some of the biggest champions of the hot dog eats hot dog world of competitive eating to get the answer. And those are just a few of the things we'll explore on the Really Know Really podcast with Jason Alexander and Peter Tilden.
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Yes. You know, the Democrats are real good at education, too. In fact, this may bring us to the Duffy family, Michael. Remarkable. Here is the story out of New York City and State New York .com. New York City schools chancellor isn't giving up on NYC reads, except NYC can't read, as it turns out. Kamar Samuels, Kamar, K-A-M-A-R, as the school's chancellor in New York City. Kamar Samuels can't wait for the first day of a new school year, but he's got a lot of homework to do. Really remarkable stuff. New York City schools chancellor Kamar Samuels pledged to double down on the city's reading curriculum after the release of preliminary state tests. Results showing that reading proficiency fell dramatically among students in last year's school year. "We need to focus," said Kamar Samuels during a keynote address at the City and State's Education New York Summit on Thursday morning. "We continue to have a lot of work to do to make sure that our kids are literate." That's a good idea. Why didn't I think of that? The data, which was released by the State Education Department, revealed that just 50.3% of New York City public school students in grades 3 through 8 scored as proficient in English language arts. That means reading. That's a steep drop from the 56% who scored proficient the prior year. Alarmingly, young student scores took the sharpest decline, plummeting 14% among third graders. Math scores, meanwhile, remained relatively flat at around 57%. So 57% are proficient at math, and that's all. The rest are not. At the same time, reading scores, how many are proficient in New York City schools? 50.3%. So just about half. By the way, that means that 49.7% are not proficient at reading because they're being educated by Democrats. Mm-mm-mm. While Samuels, the school board boss man, said it's typical to see some incremental progress or decline year to year. Yeah, 6% drop in reading, incremental decline. So in another 10 years, this is the track they're on. He acknowledged that this level of fluctuation is unusual. It's unusual, he said. Sure, the downswing essentially eliminated the 7% increase seen during the 2023-2024 school year. Followed, these people are extraordinary. This is the state of education in New York City, and they don't want to cover it, of course. But New York reading scores drop as state plans record education spending. This is who is this? It's MSN. This is the Europeans, the Euroweb. New York students, meaning New York City students, posted steep declines in reading performance during the 2025-26 school year, with most children in grades 3 through 5 falling short of proficiency. Preliminary results from the State Education Department show 57% of third graders, 52% of fourth graders, 57% of fifth graders did not meet proficiency standards on the English language exam. So, I'm sorry. So if you're a third grader, 57% not proficient. If you're a fifth grader, 57% not proficient. Good news for the third graders. Only 52% of them are not proficient. The Democrat Party is in charge of this. And that's not all. That's perfectly normal for the Democrats. Now in Oregon, which is another state altogether, but also run by a lot of lefty liberals. It's Oregon, as everybody knows. Oregon suspends reading, writing, and math. That's reading, writing, and arithmetic, the three R's right there. Reading, writing, and arithmetic proficiency tests for high school graduation. So the whole state of Oregon now will graduate you from high school. And it doesn't matter whether you're proficient in reading, doesn't matter whether you're proficient in writing, doesn't matter whether you're proficient in math, they will graduate you anyway. Under Democrat Governor Tina Kotek, Tina
Kotek. Oregon has extended the suspension of its essential skills requirement, meaning students no longer have to prove proficiency in reading, or proficiency in writing, or proficiency in math. You don't have to be proficient in anything to graduate from high school in the entire state of Oregon, because the smiling Democrat governor thinks that dumb is better, because the dumber you are, the more likely you are to vote Democrat your whole life. Listen to this. Now, they stopped the proficiency requirement in the during COVID, it says. The pause, which began during COVID, so they haven't had proficiency requirements in Oregon. Don't accept Oregon high school graduates to your college or university or to your place of work. Listen, the pause, that's a long pause, which began during COVID, has been continued through at least the 2027-2028 school year. So this year and next year, and that may be the year after, too. That's great. Officials have cited, listen to this, equity concerns, including higher failure rates among students of color. Well, then you should eliminate the tests. Then if there are no tests, then no students of color can do poorly. Maybe we should look at students of color and say, how can we make things better for you? But no, that's not the idea. Say, let's just do away with the test, because their equity, that's a Democrat term, equity. Isn't that amazing? Maybe you should also look at the fact that the black male homicide rate is 13 times higher than the white male homicide rate. Maybe we should look at that. That's kind of a big deal, I think. That's big. This year, there will be more black people murdered in the United States than there were black people killed in the entire Vietnam War. That should be an alarming statistic. But for Democrats, it's not. It's really not. And the no more testing in Oregon because students of color, as one of the reasons for keeping testing requirements suspended, keeping them suspended, that means having no requirements at all, because black kids aren't doing as well. That's what it says, students of color. What color are they? Students must complete the required course credits in those subjects, but then there are no testing. There is no testing for it. And this is the dumbing down of everything, because Democrats are in charge. And the governor, Tina Kotek, she is elected for all the wrong reasons, I fear. And the Democrats, they just love all of this stuff. Just amazing. Mm-mm-mm-mm-mm. Yes, sir. Democrat governor. There she is. And all they do is elect governors, and she's an LGBTQ governor. She is married, I guess, to Amy Wilson, and that's good. And there be no testing because of equity concerns, because SOC, students of color, are much more likely to fail the proficiency tests, and so the LGBTQGOV. That's a governor abbreviation for governor. Democrat, she has said, well, we just won't have testing anymore. And that fixes the problem. She's the first openly lesbian woman elected speaker of a U.S. state house. What's more important than that, honestly? That's your Democrat Party. They are something. Education. Let's dumb it all down. Oh, and with that, let's go to, because I like this. I like this thing. You know, we have a transportation secretary who's not trans. He's not Pete Buttigieg. He's Sean Duffy. And you may know his wife, Rachel Campos Duffy, who is an anchorwoman on the Fox News Channel. And Sean Duffy, and they're Wisconsin people, and they're real nice people. They're normal people. And they have children, of

0: surprised to learn that they don't want their daughter to go to Harvard. And she's got all of the, she's proficient in reading, writing, and arithmetic. So she, and she does well on tests and things. So she's talking about going to Harvard, and her father, a former member of the House of Representatives and now cabinet secretary, transportation secretary. But it is the Trump administration, so Harvard might try to block her anyway. But here's Sean Duffy, transportation secretary, Fox News, and then mom, Rachel Campos Duffy, sitting, I think, literally at the kitchen table making a video talking about their daughter going to Harvard or not going to Harvard. You might be surprised to learn they don't want their daughter to go to Harvard because they're trying to raise her with Western values and American values. Here's Sean Duffy and Rachel Campos Duffy with their daughter sitting right there looking all pouty-faced.
1: Can't say no.
2: To Harvard?
1: Yeah.
2: Well, me and mom can say no.
1: Catholicism to us is everything. It's the basis of our marriage. It's the basis of our family. So I'm nervous about the idea of Paloma going to Harvard. We spend a lot of time nurturing and providing formation for our kids, giving them an environment where they are steeped in faith and values. And so the idea of dropping her off at a place that would undermine that or try to undo all those things makes me worried.
0: It makes me worried. Perfectly. And their daughter is Paloma, like, you know, the song, Una Paloma Blanca. And she's right in the middle of that. So Sean Duffy, and it's out there in the media now. Sean Duffy's daughter, Paloma, expressed interest in going to Harvard University. But Sean Duffy and Rachel Campos Duffy sat her down and said, wait, hang on a minute. And it sounded like this.
2: I don't want them to get one viewpoint. I want them to get a lot of different viewpoints. But I don't want them fed only one viewpoint that's contrary to the way my kids were raised.
0: Well, that sounds bold and good for you. Honestly, I think if I were running a company and I had somebody that had just graduated from Harvard or graduated from Harvard 5 years ago or even 10 years ago, I think that I would be biased against that person. I do. Now, I'm, you know, a City College dropout, but I'll take on any Harvard grad any day of the week. I have for decades now in Washington, D.C., in my various places of work and so on. But there it is. Yeah, Paloma, the daughter of the transportation secretary and Fox News anchor, has shown interest in attending Harvard University. During a recent episode of their family road trip reality show, she discussed the possibility of applying to Harvard with her father and her mother there. And so they produced this video, and here's a little more of it.
2: My problem is we have thought about how we raised you and how hard we've worked to, I think, raise what is a remarkable young girl. If I send you there, I think what happens is they have professionalized, figuring out how they can take good young girls like you and, I think, corrupt their minds. You don't have to believe what I believe. You don't have to have the political viewpoints that I have. But I do think it's important that you make those choices for yourself and you have a fair representation of what they are. And I don't think the Harvards of the world give you that kind of well-rounded picture.
0: Isn't that great? Isn't that wonderful? Former member of the House of Representatives, a cabinet secretary, his wife, the mother of their daughter and their many children, Rachel Campos Duffy, who's wonderful, and a Fox News anchor. And our daughter can get into Harvard. Cabinet secretary, House member, network news anchor, all that stuff. And boy, we don't want her to go there. And I've got to say, I'm signing the cross right now, I'm not in that position, and that makes me very happy. But I wouldn't want any kid of mine going to Harvard at this point. I'm not sure, you know, where I would want them going to college. But the Democrats, boy, this is what they've done to everything. Everything they touch is tainted with the stank of them. And it's a terrible, horrible thing. It genuinely is. You know, where do you send them? It's tough out there. It really is. Mm-mm-mm. So where do you go? Where do you go? Man, oh, Manischewitz. All right, let's grab a quick phone call, Michael. Let's go to Rick, calling from the land of Lincoln, the state of Illinois, just south of Wisconsin, where the Duffys, I'm sorry, just dropped, you said? Is that right? Oh, that's funny.

0: All right. Well, the others are on different topics all over the place. So let me just hit pause here. We'll take a break. And Oregon suspends reading, writing, and math proficiency tests for high school graduation under the left-wing Democrat governor there, Tina Kotek. Yeah, because, you know, there's an equity issue because students of color, SOC, not doing as well on standardized tests. We should just cancel school altogether. That'd take care of the inequity problem. If there were no schools, no universities, no education, then we could raise a generation of nothing but Democrats who will live lives of violent crime and, you know, become members of Venezuelan street gangs. Sure. 888-630-9625.
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8: SLF PAC is responsible for the content of this advertising, paid for by SLF PAC, not authorized by any candidate or candidate's committee, www.slfpac.org.
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0: have breaking news for you that I'd like to share because that's what we do. CNN is breaking the news. And the headline is FBI, the Federal Bureau of Investigation. FBI raids former Representative Eric Swalwell's home. He's a former representative now, and he's got a home. And the FBI has raided his home, seizes devices. You don't want to know what kind of devices. Seizes devices in probe. That kind of gives it away right there, doesn't it? Tied to sexual assault claims. Sexual assault claims. So this is the Democrat Party and members of Congress. These are the members of Congress. FBI raids former Representative Eric Swalwell's home, seizes devices in probe tied to sexual assault claims. Isn't that remarkable? Federal agents seized electronic devices from former Democratic Representative Eric Swalwell's at the San Francisco airport on Saturday, and then raided his home in Washington, D.C. the next day as part of an ongoing probe connected to sexual assault allegations. Sources familiar with the investigation told CNN. Swalwell and his lawyer did not immediately respond to messages from CNN. No, no shock there, I guess. But that's not all, because there's more. These Democrats and Congress, they get to Congress and they figure they can get away with everything, because he's not the only one. Representative Jimmy Gomez, another Democrat. Democratic Congressman Jimmy Gomez has been accused of sexual assault. The House Ethics Committee opened an investigation. So, and these guys were palling around together, too. They were trading staffers, I think, like their baseball cards, you know. Democratic Congressman Jimmy Gomez has been accused of sexual assault. First, it was sexual harassment. Then other women have come forward. And the House Ethics Committee opened an investigation. He has said that he has made personal mistakes outside my marriage. That's a personal mistakes. That always works with every wife, I think. I've made personal mistakes outside my marriage. But his actions were consensual in nature, he says. Attorneys representing the unnamed woman dispute his characterization and deny that the encounter was consensual. So there's Jimmy Gomez, sexual assault. Eric Swalwell, sexual assault. FBI raiding his home. And these are the people that thought that Bud Light had taken on too much of a frat house kind of mood.
1: President Trump and First Lady Melania Trump are hosting an event at the White House for the Fostering the Future Initiative. The First Lady's program is meant to empower children through quality education.
2: Tomorrow's leaders are sitting in classrooms today, including those growing up in foster care. Their capability is no less remarkable.
1: Melania Trump announced new scholarships for foster kids have been secured through companies including IndyCar and the Fox Corporation. These scholarships are for young adults transitioning out of foster care. The alliance with IndyCar will be spotlighted around the inaugural Freedom 250 Grand Prix in Washington, D.C. this weekend. The FBI says a female ISIS supporter was planning to attack New York's Capitol building in Albany. FBI Special Agent Craig Tremoroli says 35-year-old Jessica Bowie wanted to blow up the Capitol and kill lawmakers working inside.
3: She said, quote, "I want to destroy as much of the building as possible and kill the senators while they are meeting. I want them to lose a lot of important documents as well."
1: She also allegedly discussed her plans with FBI informants and spent weeks surveilling the state capitol. Tremoroli said she also praised the September 11th attacks and was planning future terrorist acts. She was arrested and charged for attempting to provide material support to ISIS. The FBI called her attempts an attack on democracy. Philadelphia police say they've ID'd the man suspected of terrorizing people while wearing a Chucky-style mask. The arrest warrant is out for 22-year-old Zymeir Hughes, who's believed to have fled the area. He's accused of assault after chasing a jogger asking, "Are you ready to die?" while wearing the mask. Millions in the South remain in the grips of a sweltering heat wave. Triple-digit heat is expected to cross the southern plains to the southeast coast and could linger across parts of the lower Mississippi Valley through tomorrow. Dallas could remain at or above 105 degrees through Tuesday, making it the city's longest such stretch since 1980. I'm Chris Karaji.
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5: When 60 Minutes premiered in September 1968, there was nothing like it.
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5: 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The team at 60 Minutes has spent the last year digging through thousands of tapes, transcripts, and reels of film, and you're about to hear some of the sound that was never broadcast, like 21-year-old Taylor Swift imagining her future success.
7: Sometimes I get really overwhelmed when I think about, like, 10 years from now I'll be 30. What's the sound then? What are the choices I've made at that point? Oh my God, what does my life look like?
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20: Fairbanks area weather for the remainder of this afternoon and into tomorrow. Isolated showers with mostly cloudy skies and overnight low tonight around 50. Tomorrow more of the same. Continued showers with a high near 65.
21: 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They're moving back.
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23: He raped me.
21: The FBI took his cell phone. Countries helping Iran.
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0: Would you be a good president?
1: Well, see, I don't know.
0: That's a
1: difficult question to answer. I mean, so I have no idea. I would like to think I would be, but that's for others to determine.
2: Yes, Gavin Newsom being asked whether he thinks he would be a good president of the United States, and he has no idea, which might be the first honest thing he's ever said. I can answer the question. He would not be a good president of the United States. You know, if you're like Fidel Castro, you'd think of him as a good president of the United States. Forgive me, I needed a big sip of water there, a big sip of water. Had to sip that up, but I've got more Democrat wackiness for you. They just keep coming and coming, don't they? And today, I don't know if they're wackier than normal. What do you think, Michael? Wackier than normal, or they're pretty wacky? Let's I want to go to the Ro Khanna, Democrat Congressman Ro Khanna, K-H-A-N-N-A, Ro Khanna. And he was on with National Panhandler Radio, naturally, the, NPR, it's taxpayer-funded, and it's propaganda for the Democrat Party. And it's the most elaborate propaganda operation on earth, really. I paid for it, taxpayer-funded. It's, you know, the Chinese, the Soviet Union didn't have anything as elaborate as all of this, but this guy is amazing. Ro Khanna from California, Democrat congressman from California. And he was talking to his buddies on NPR who were fluffing him. They were performing acts of journalistic gratification upon him on a radio interview where they put TV cameras in their radio interviews now, too. And here it is. It turns out that Franklin Delano Roosevelt was a horrible, vicious racist who, like Woodrow Wilson, the progressive Democrat, World War I segregationist Democrat. And now it turns out that Franklin Delano Roosevelt, according to Ro Khanna, was such a horrible racist that when they created Social Security, you know, which you pay into your whole life and then you collect a fraction of it back when you're over 65 and 30. And it turns out that FDR had a diabolical scheme in mind, and the whole goal was to deprive black people of reaping any of the benefits of Social Security. Here is Democrat California Congressman Ro Khanna.
3: I would say this. I would say FDR's agenda, he was someone who was from wealth. He excluded a lot of the black South, where domestic workers, agriculture workers didn't get a chance. He purposely set Social Security at 65, knowing that black life expectancy was 59.
4: That was the only way he was going to get Southern support for his social reforms.
3: He excluded, of course, Japanese Americans and turned them.
2: When the interviewer says, as though he knows all about this story, that it's the only way he was going to get Southern support, what he meant was Democrat Party support. The Democrats owned the South during FDR. And the only way you get Democrat support was to say, yeah, but black people will never collect a penny. They'll pay into it, but they'll never collect a penny of Social Security because the average life expectancy is 59 years old. Therefore, they'll never collect anything. See? And here's Ro Khanna. So FDR is this horrible racist. And then the Democrat Party, horrible racist. And the interviewer, who I don't know, it's NPR. He's got 25 producers, though. And he says, well, that's the only way you could get Southern. And they love to tag it as Southern. Everybody was a Democrat that he's talking about here. But he leaves that out because he's a Democrat and he gets paid by the taxpayer to do propaganda for the Democrat Party. And if I remember this correctly, I think the average life expectancy for a person the year that in the United States, the year that Social Security was passed, was 65 years old. And that kind of made it a laughing stock for a long time. You're not expected to live beyond 65. When Social Security was passed. And he says, well, and black people, their life expectancy was 59, he says. And you'd have to fact check everything that he says, because what he's doing is he's stoking the flames of racial division and conflict in the United States. As a Democrat member of Congress, he sees that as his important role. He wasn't done yet because FDR is a horrible racist who structured Social Security to... I've got to say, so if let's say it's true that black life expectancy at the time was 59. So what do you do, Ro Khanna? Should they have made the eligibility age 58? Should they have made it 49? What do you do there, Ro Khanna? Here's Ro Khanna on the racist FDR and all the racist Democrats with their racist Social Security scam.
3: But a multiracial New Deal, in my view, is what is needed. And it will probably be one of America's greatest moments because
2: greatest moments.
3: We can do and will do in America. I don't know if it'll be my generation or the next generation.
2: Could take a century.
3: The world's first cohesive multiracial democracy.
2: The world's first cohesive, listen to these people, multiracial democracy. When he says democracy, I think he means socialism. These people are third world rabid racists, and their racial division is in every breath they take and every sentence they utter. These people are quite extraordinary. Yes, they are. Speaking of socialism, let's skip over Harry Enten for now and go to number 15, because in New York City, they have this person whose name is Waverly Near. I'm sorry, what? Waverly Near is the woman's name. And she has, she's a woman of color, kind of. Well, not really, I guess. Hard to say. And she buzz cuts her head. It's not quite shaven, but close to being shaven. Buzz cut as close as you can get it. And she's got a couple of earrings on. And she is the woman... I wouldn't want to jump to any conclusions, who is, I love this, actually, Peachy Keenan posted this on Twitter. You may have seen Peachy Keenan. And Peachy Keenan tagged it. Dan Rivoli posted the video. Lead official for Mayor Zohran Kwame Mamdani. Listen to this. Koran Mamdani. NYC, the New York City grocery stores that he's going to own, right, that the city's going to own, and they're going to have everything for 30% less, undercutting all the other grocery stores because socialism, subsidizing, and this they think is going to make everything better. It's the next step toward civil war in the United States, I think. But here it is, the lead official with her buzz cut and a black T-shirt and stripped bare as bark, no makeup, no grooming or coiffing of any kind. She's got a black T-shirt, the kind that I wear, you know, like a jockey T-shirt. You get a three-pack of them. And her buzz cut head, and she, the Peachy Keenan posted the video with this addition, Big Manson Family Energy. And a perfectly legitimate point by Peachy Keenan, Big Manson Family Energy. She does exude a Manson family mindset, no doubt about it. So, and she's the lead official for Mayor Mamdani's grocery stores. And listen to this, because she's asked, well, what about other people running grocery stores and neighborhood grocery stores? Now everybody's going to go to the cheap grocery stores where you guys are undercutting the entire market for food, and you're going to sell everything for 30% less. And so everybody's going to go there. What about the stores that are trying to make money in a capitalist society? And here is what the crazy woman says. And again, she's got kind of a funny name because her name is Waverly Near, N-E-E-R, Waverly Near. And here, listen to her explaining what they're going to do as they undercut grocery stores and markets across New York City.
5: The goals of these locations, not just here in East Harlem, but, you know, any borough location, is to be complementary to the neighborhood and really, you know, rising tides, right? We can all cooperate and work together in a meaningful way.
2: What really rising tides? That's this complete gibberish nonsense. Here we are in East Harlem, and you know it's a collective. She's a communist, and she's using the communist rhetoric, and she is Waverly near. She does look like she could be the illegitimate daughter of Squeaky Fromm from the Manson family, you know, Lynette Squeaky Fromm. Waverly Near standing there talking to a reporter, and they're like, well, yeah, there are other businesses out there trying to make money. It went like this.
6: I've heard that term from EDC officials, that these are meant to be complementary. What does that mean? What does that complementary mean in terms of policy, operations, and things like that?
5: Yeah, I think we're, you know, as an agency, looking at a number of different complementary, you know, policies and programs, grants, incentives that can come alongside these grocery stores to support other, you know, local independent businesses that are in the neighborhoods. We're going to continue to listen, and we're going to continue to engage. And I'll be, you know, alongside the operator as our partner. And like I said, making sure that we are complementary to the other businesses that are here in the neighborhood.
2: Okay, so you're going to have grants and incentives. What about the other stores? And the reporter, I like the reporter. The reporter asks a, you know, a reasonably intelligent, if obvious, question. It continued.
6: So other locations, other grocery stores can get grants from the city under this?
5: Something on the table. We're exploring a lot of different options and opportunities. I think, you know, there's a whole host of levers that the EDC is able to work within to make sure that, you know, everyone has equitable and equal access to opportunities here.
2: Equitable and equal. That's how many times today have the Democrats used equity and equality? It's we're talking about grocery stores, and they said they're going to open a grocery store in each of the five boroughs of New York that they will subsidize the hell out of, and it will be a communist grocery store where everything will cost you much, much less, 30% less. And then for the people living in a capitalist universe, well, they may get subsidies. They may get grants and incentives and subsidies, the legitimate capitalist grocery stores, because they're undercutting capitalism with their left hand, and then they're going to subsidize the legitimate grocery stores with their other left hand, because they only have left hands, and they're like an Indian god with eight left hands. Please, Mr. Simpson, do not make fun of my God. And the just extraordinary stuff. So Waverly Near, with her buzz cut and her black T-shirt and a strip bear's bark, is she might actually be a decent-looking person if she tried to join civilization, but she's hostile to civilization. And she's with the New York City Economic Development Council. She calls it the EDC. You got to abbreviate everything. The EDC. And what are they going to do? Well, they're going to undercut grocery stores and then subsidize the grocery stores that they've undercut. See? So now if you're a taxpayer there, you get to pay for the state-run, city-run grocery stores with your tax dollars. And then because they undercut actual grocery stores, you get to pay to subsidize the grocery stores that they're undercutting. See? Genius. This is communism for you. That's what these people do. Every idea, a bad idea. Pretty extraordinary stuff. That's great. And if you're in New York City, your taxes are going to go up again. And then they're going to lie to you that it's going to be billionaires who live in $250 million condominiums that are going to pay for it all. And that's, of course, the biggest lie. The biggest lie of all. Mm-mm-mm. Yeah, more updates coming in on Eric Swalwell. FBI raid at his home, grabbed him at the airport. And we got sexual assault against him. We've got sexual assault against... I mean, why don't we just... look, every Democrat is a sexual predator, usually involving children. But now Congressman Jimmy Gomez also hit with a sexual assault allegation. And it's just the Democrat Party. If you're a Democrat... this is you.
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16: Fairbanks area weather for the remainder of this afternoon and into tomorrow. Isolated showers with mostly cloudy skies and overnight low tonight around 50. Tomorrow more of the same. Continued showers with a high near 65.
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10: It's
2: right. Yeah, by the way, Ro Khanna, who's calling FDR a horrible racist and Social Security racist, there's a lot of talk of him running for president as a Democrat. And the FBI, the White House released some FBI files the last couple of days, pointing out that the FBI was looking at Fang Fang, the Chinese secret agent, spy, honeypot, Fang Fang, Kanhat, and her ties to California politics. That means Democrats. That's all Democrats, but it's an ABC report. And it's all Democrats, Chinese communists, and the Democrat Party in California. Specifically Eric Swalwell, but it goes beyond that, too. And Ro Khanna just discovered that the Democrat Party is racist. So he jumped in with both feet. And listen to this. The New York Post reporting today, Apple News, Google promote outlets that endorse Democratic presidential candidates while shutting out Republicans. A new study, Thomas Barabi writing in the New York Post, the most promoted news outlets on Apple News and Google News haven't endorsed a Republican in the last 10 presidential elections. The latest sign of alleged anti-conservative bias, it's alleged, it's only alleged, by the popular news aggregators, according to new analysis. The Media Research Center, the great people at the Media Research Center, my friends at the Media Research Center, MRC, and Newsbusters, just great organization. A conservative watchdog group, and they're the best, MRC.com, online, they're just wonderful. And everywhere else too. Conservative watchdog group that tracks media bias found that newspapers and magazines featured most prominently on the Apple News and Google News feeds have exclusively endorsed Democratic presidential candidates since 1988, while Republicans received zero endorsements from the news outlets that are featured by those two big multi-billionaire news aggregators there. Apple News's five most featured outlets, the New York Times, the Washington Post, the Guardian, the Los Angeles Times, and USA Today, endorsed Democrats a combined 28 times since 1988. The Times editorial board endorsed Democrats in every single election dating back to Michael Dukakis in 1988. Remember him? He's got that big Greek head of hair. Didn't he put on a helmet or something? A total of 10 times. The Washington Post has endorsed Democratic candidates on 8 occasions. The Guardian 5 times. Los Angeles Times 4 times. And USA Today once. Otherwise, they're not endorsing anyone, you know. Google News, five most featured outlets, the New York Times, the Guardian, the Washington Post, USA Today, and the Atlantic, endorsed Democrats a combined 27 times. The Atlantic did it 3 times, dating back to 2016. So bias, stolen elections, everything is corrupted. Everything they touch, they corrupt, because that's who they are.
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13: A former Fairbanks correctional officer is facing a sex assault charge involving a female inmate. State troopers say 47-year-old Richard Johnson is accused of assaulting the inmate inside a prisoner transport vehicle while on duty in February of 2024. The Alaska Bureau of Investigation opened an inquiry in June after receiving a report about the alleged assault. Johnson was taken into custody Wednesday and booked on a third-degree sex assault charge. Troopers have not released additional details, and the case remains under investigation. The Alaska Railroads receiving nearly $20 million in federal funding for the Hurricane Gulch Bridge repairs. The grant is part of more than a $5 billion federal passenger rail investment program and will cover most of the $36 million project. President Trump planning to nominate federal judge Kyle Reardon to fill Alaska's third and final vacant federal district judge position. I'm Monica Nelson.
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0: All right, Ben. Very good. What would 24-hour cable news do if the Democrats weren't on the loose? That'd be like a half an hour a day news. It'd be a better world. Before I get back to the audio and the socialism and the Democrats pushing Castro-style communism, let's go back to the telephones. Let's go to Nikki calling from Dyer, Indiana. Nikki, you're on the Chris Plant Show. And I'm sorry, he just dropped. Is that what you said? Well, that's the second time today. That's pretty crazy. All right, let's go to Nikki dropped off. That's great. He wanted to talk about retail pricing. He was a retail pricing coordinator. Talk about the grocery stores in New York. Democrats are going to subsidize the grocery stores, and then they're going to subsidize the grocery stores that are losing as a result of the government subsidizing grocery stores because, you know, they're starting. Yes, they are. All right, let's go. Let's go to David calling from Wilmington, North Carolina. David, you're on the Chris Plant Show.
1: Man, it's an honor to speak to you, Chris. I'm always learn something from your show. I appreciate letting me speak to you.
0: You're very kind. Thank you.
1: Prior to COVID, well, I'm from Wilmington, North Carolina, where the slaves were freed. This is the city where the Civil War ended. Uh-huh. Prior to COVID, an illegal alien could come to Wilmington, North Carolina. There were Spanish-speaking insurance agencies, Spanish-speaking tax agencies. Like they just worked with criminal organizations to help illegal aliens to obtain U.S. passports. They would pay $1,500, where they would get paid $1,500, and they would create the documentation, the notaries, and all that stuff in order them to get U.S. passports.
0: Uh-huh.
1: After 2020, that all became streamlined. The Democrat NGOs started running it. It was no longer a mom-and-pop business. It was completely run by the government. So what we have in North Carolina, specifically Wilmington, North Carolina, is Mayorkas brought in Hondurans here. Other states, he brought, like Somalias went to Minnesota. Every state got a different group of people. North Carolina got Hondurans, Mexicans, and Guatemalans. The North Carolina law enforcement, either by because we're under control of a Democrat, either because they refuse to enforce the law or not allowed to enforce the law, the illegal aliens are able to go to South Carolina, obtain vehicles without a driver's license, and then come here and start owning businesses, going to get into Section 8 homes. Here in Wilmington, North Carolina, a black female citizen born here that has a child cannot even get on the waiting list to get into housing. But an illegal alien can go to a Democrat NGO and get housing automatically. It is the corruption here throughout. It is just ridiculous. Ridiculous. And it all would just stop everything. All we need would be local law enforcement to stop people to check licenses, to check seatbelts, to enforce tinning laws. And most of the criminal organizations would not be able to run the construction companies. These construction companies are completely run from Southport, Oak Island, all the resort communities in North Carolina are completely run by illegal aliens and terrorist cells. And the only reason why that's possible is because North Carolina enforcement won't enforce the 45-day tag law, because you're only supposed to have a tag that's only out of state for only so long. You're not supposed to drive in petrol, you know, forever with a out-of-state tag. So I know if we could control that, we can get rid of the illegal aliens here in North Carolina and the possible endangerment of our U.S. military bases once a Democrat president does come to power. I just wanted to say that I wish North Carolina law enforcement would actually begin to enforce license plate laws and get rid of these illegal aliens. Thank you, sir.
0: Yeah, man. Thank you, David. Good. You called in. You had what you wanted to say at the ready, and you said it very well, I've got to say. And right, I mean, this is a we were playing Jason Biaris, the former Attorney General of the Commonwealth of Virginia, a little earlier today. brilliant man, a great leader. And I hope that he stays in politics. He ought to be the next governor, perhaps. But the he laid it out beautifully that it, from the federal level and Joe Biden and the Democrats opening our borders, waving in millions and millions, literally untold numbers of millions of illegal aliens into the country who are murdering people at extraordinary numbers. 4 out of 8 murders in Fairfax County, Virginia this year perpetrated by illegal aliens. You can expect to see that across the country, but you don't have Democrats counting the murders and you don't have the news media looking at all of this. And then you get to the state level and you've got Democrat governors and got Democrat members of the House of Representatives and so on who are waving in the criminals and the crime. Illegal immigration is illegal. Start with them. And they want more of it. And then you get the Steve Discano, the George Soros prosecutors who don't prosecute crime. They prosecute police. And so on a federal level, on a state level, and on local, on county and local levels, city levels as well, look at what they're doing in New York with Mamdani, Zohran Mamdani in New York and the illegal aliens. The Democrat Party is here to render the United States of America unrecognizable as a cogent and functional country because they're undoing everything on every level. I talked about the education, what's going on in New York City, what's going on in Oregon. They're very excited. They've got a lesbian governor who says, oh, we don't need standardized testing to graduate from high school in the state of Oregon. Why would we need that? That's not for us. Nothing at all. Just extraordinary stuff. These people. David, thank you for the call. A very good first call. Thank you for calling in. I appreciate it. Now let's go, because the Democrats are all commies. Let's go, Michael, to number 14, soundbite number 14. Harry Enten, who sounds like a Sunday Danish that you don't want, but Harry Enten. Talking about on CNN, he's the guy that crunches the numbers for him, and he's very enthusiastic, and he's a likable enough character on the going through the numbers of mostly political things. And he's got the big screen and stuff, and he moves around, rolls his sleeves up, and he's very exuberant. And he's on CNN. I think I left that out. On CNN, Harry Enten talking about how the Democrat Party, the Democrat Socialists, are doing in politics inside of the Democrat Party.
2: Democratic socialism is no longer just a polling phenomenon. It is in the real world. We are seeing actual candidates winning primaries. What are we talking about? Well, we're talking about this. DSA or DSA endorsed congressional candidates currently in Congress. There is just 1, 2. Now we're talking about 4 times as many, 8 candidates who have won 2026 primaries. And 7 of those are favorites to win in the fall, win in the general election. So the Democratic Socialists of America's ranks in Congress, they are definitely growing, getting larger.
0: And 4 times as many this time around as last time around. So if that continues, then, 4 times 8 the next time around. And the Democrats are they're becoming the Communist Party living among us. And the grocery stores in New York, they're gonna subsidize the grocery stores, and then the city runs, then they're gonna subsidize the grocery stores that are hurt by financially by the fact that the Democrats are subsidizing grocery stores. So they're not gonna have to subsidize the other grocery stores because they're making it all better, aren't they? Right? I gotta tell you, and Waverly Neer of the New York City Economic Development Council. Very excited to brag about that we're going to subsidize the grocery stores that are being hurt by the city-run grocery stores. Isn't that amazing? Just remarkable stuff. Mm-mm-mm. And commies. Now, on CNN, they have an anchorman by the name of Boris Sanchez. This is this old Cold War construct. You see it a lot in Central America. Where you have a Soviet first name because the Soviet Union was all over the place. And then you've got the Latinx last name, Sanchez. And Boris Sanchez is a Cuban-American. They had a lot of commies in Cuba. Might have heard something about that. And he's interviewing a Democratic Socialist, radical left-wing extremist. Ashiq Siddiqui. We playing some Ashiq Siddiqui audio earlier this week, but not any Boris Sanchez. Boris Sanchez, whose family comes from Cuba, fled communism, is talking to the socialist, Democratic socialist, Ashiq Siddiqui.

0: years of Fidel Castro with a statement describing him as an organizer and a fighter. How do you think that plays with Florida voters?
1: I think you're seeing the results. You're seeing that play out in these elections where our candidates are campaigning on addressing the cost of living crises that so many people are struggling with in the U.S.
2: Yeah, sure. That's it. And I played the Harry Enten, CNN, the numbers guy here. This is fun. Harry Enten, the CNN guy, his uncle is Neil Sedaka. You know, breaking up is hard to do. Neil Sedaka. His uncle is Neil Sedaka. That's a crazy world out there, isn't it? We're going to need a bigger planet, I think. That's amazing. But Boris Sanchez, talking to the Democratic Socialists of America, big wig, Ashiq Sadike. Hey, you're running in Florida. There are a lot of people that are not pro-communist in Florida because our families fled communism. Here is the Soviet first name, Cuban last name, Sanchez, Boris Sanchez.
0: I hear your message discipline on affordability. I do wonder whether you understand why a statement like that, lauding Fidel Castro, may not just turn people off from your platform, but offends people who suffered for decades under his dictatorship.
1: Many decades of U.S. policy at this point have shown that if we want to expand democracy across the world, military regime change and economic blockades are not the way to do it.
2: I came of age
1: after Iraq was invaded by the United States, after Afghanistan was, and
2: change
1: democracy did not expand there.
2: That has nothing to do with what I just asked you. Boris Sanchez continues.
0: I understand your critique of U.S. policy. It's not an uncommon one. What I'm trying to get at is how you think that lauding Fidel Castro is a good idea.
2: That's what I asked.
0: And is going to win you votes in Florida.
2: And you attack
1: many
2: the
1: people,
2: U.S.
1: especially younger Americans now, are looking at the history of what happened in Cuba and what it was like before the Cuban Revolution, where it was one of the most unequal societies in the Western Hemisphere.
2: Unequal.
1: People lived under very brutal conditions under a power structure where U.S. corporations were profiting off
2: U.S. corporations,
1: the Cuban people.
2: It's the U.S. and its capitalism, not the commies. You can see it in Godfather Part Two. Godfather Part Two, they cut up the cake shaped like Cuba. You know, they got that. And Boris Sanchez is trying to listen and be nice.
0: Have you spent much time speaking to Cubans who have fled the island because of political persecution, who endured years under the Castro regime, Ashiq?
1: I know plenty of people who are, especially second and third generation Cubans, who are finding things out for themselves and wanting to open up a more open communication, open exchange with Cubans. And
0: have you spoken to people that were politically persecuted? Have you spoken to people who were politically persecuted by the Castro regime, who fled that island because of it?
1: No. I have. And there are people who, whatever critiques they might have of the Cuban government, they don't think that an economic blockade and military intervention is the way to do it.
2: Has there been military intervention in Cuba by the United States? I think John F. Kennedy, before he was assassinated by a communist, there was a little bit of that. There was the Bay of Pigs and all that. Boris Sanchez. Hey, what kind of background do you have, Boris Sanchez?
0: Lauding Fidel Castro is a different story. You talk about what things were like before the revolution in Cuba. I'll give you a personal example. My grandfather was a revolutionary in Cuba during that time. He was affected by a previous dictator, Fulgencio Batista, having his friends disappeared in the street for speaking their minds. My grandfather found that revolution hoping to bring democracy to Cuba. And then what happened? Fidel Castro locked my grandfather up, sentenced to 20 years for doing what you're doing now on live TV, for speaking his mind, for expressing himself freely, for trying to organize politically. So I wonder, again, how you think that lands with people who suffered under that dictatorship, who now you are trying to court as voters when your organization comes out and lauds 100 years of Castro. I don't think it would land well with them, Ashiq.
2: I don't think it would land well with them either, Sadiq Ashiqi. Amazing stuff, these people. All right, now there's one more soundbite I want to get in, number 23. On the CBS Evening News last night with Tony Dukopil. This is Dukopil, that's apparently his name. Tony Dukopil. And it's a little better than it used to be, the CBS Evening News. And he said they got a funny thing out of Denver, Colorado. Somebody was walking around, they said they're putting up new street signs on California Street. Listen to this.
3: And a beautiful new street sign went up along California Street in downtown Denver this week. But that's not how you spell California.

0: California, the era appears in giant reflective type both sides of the sign. It cost more than $300 to make that sign, but the city says the replacement will be F-R-E-E free.
1: It'll be F-R-E-E free. That's how to spell it. See, this is, again, these democratic socialists that ignorance is their friend. Not being able to pass standardized tests to graduate from college, perfectly normal. These people. Yeah, and California on the street sign there, illiteracy is normal now. The Democrats are going to need it going forward. C-A-L-I-F-O-R-I-N-A. What? Califorina? Califorina. That's, that could be a pet food, I think. Califorina. But there's the street sign. CBS did the story. This is, again, illiteracy in New York City, illiteracy in Oregon, illiteracy in Denver, Colorado. This is the Democrat Party building up its base.
2: So in the words of my late friend Aretha Franklin, show some R-E-S-P-I-C-T.
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11: 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A black man from the projects comes forward with information about the case.
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11: 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Lee Harris is sentenced to 90 years.
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11: Behind bars, Lee finds an unlikely ally in his cellie, Robert. The pair are like chalk and cheese. There's no way their paths would ever cross on the outside. But as a fellow inmate, Robert sees through the lies and vows to do the unthinkable. Clear Lee's name.
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19: A busy weather pattern setting up across parts of the country. Showers and thunderstorms expected from portions of the mid-Atlantic into the northeast as a frontal boundary pushes eastward. Some storms could produce heavy downpours, localized flooding, and gusty winds. Across the southeast, hot and humid conditions continue with scattered afternoon thunderstorms. High temperatures climbing into the upper 80s and 90s with heat index values running even higher. The central plains and Midwest seeing a mix of sunshine and scattered thunderstorms. Out west, much of the region remains warm and dry, although monsoon moisture continues to trigger scattered thunderstorms across Arizona, New Mexico, and parts of the Four Corners region. Localized flash flooding is possible near burn scars. In the Pacific Northwest, conditions remain relatively mild with a mix of clouds and sunshine and only isolated shower activity. Meanwhile, Hurricane Lala continues moving north-northwest over the central Pacific, remaining far from the U.S. mainland, but being monitored by forecasters. That's your national forecast. I'm Monica Nelson.
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0: Alan Sanchez. Should I take a call? Do I have a soundbite left? Well, I tell you, I'm getting bombarded here. You know, Harry Enten, the numbers guy on CNN, his uncle is Neil Sedaka, who believes that breaking up is hard to do. Because Neil Sedaka married his aunt or something, which should make him his uncle. And then I just mentioned Tony Dokupil on CBS, who's telling us that in Denver, Colorado, they on the street signs, they don't know how to spell the word California because dumbing down everything is a must. Turns out Tony Dokupil, the CBS News Network news anchor, evening news anchor, he's married to a woman, which is nice, who is an anchor woman on MS Now, you know, MS 13, MS DNC. Katie Turr, known widely as Katie Turd. And Katie Turd is married to Tony. It's an incestuous little hot tub they've got here. And, you know, Katie Turr's father is a transgender traffic reporter in Los Angeles, California, the helicopter guy, you know, the eyes in the sky. And he flies around the helicopter dressed like a lady. He wears a dress. You don't want to look up under the helicopter because they have those glass bottoms, you know, and pretty crazy. But Tony Dokupil married to Katie Turr. Katie Turr's father, Bob Turr, is the, among other things, he was a helicopter guy during the O.J. Simpson chase. I don't think he was dressed like a lady then, though, was he? He now calls himself Zoe, because Democrat Party is pretty wacky. And the news media is part of the Democrat Party, so you got that whole thing going on. There's not a lot of normal going on over there. Not a lot of normal at all. They're abnormal. They should have checked the label on the jars before they selected their brains. Pretty amazing stuff. Well, another great day with you guys on another day my cup runneth over once again with Democrat lunacy. I'm going to come back tomorrow because there will be...
1: The FBI is saying a female ISIS supporter was planning to attack New York's Capitol building in Albany. FBI Special Agent Craig Tremoroli says 35-year-old Jessica Bowie wanted to blow up the Capitol and kill the lawmakers inside.
2: She said, quote, "I want to destroy as much of the building as possible and kill the senators while they are meeting. I want them to lose a lot of important documents as well."
1: They say Bowie discussed her plans with FBI informants and spent weeks surveilling the state capitol.
2: The complaint alleges that she arranged to have an explosive device made out to carry this attack, even purchasing several of the required materials herself.
1: Agents say she praised the September 11th attacks on the U.S. and was planning future attacks. U.S. Senator from Colorado Michael Bennett is calling for a Senate investigation now into whether the Trump administration used the federal government to carry out what he calls a political vendetta against Colorado. An email uncovered in a lawsuit shows a White House assistant invited members of five federal agencies and offices to a call to discuss Colorado. That came just hours before President Trump attacked Colorado leaders for not releasing former Mesa County clerk Tina Peters. In the following days, Bennett, who's a Democrat, says the White House denied federal resources to the state. In the Middle East, the USS Abraham Lincoln is being relieved. Several reports say a replacement aircraft carrier, the USS George Washington, has arrived on site, giving the San Diego-based crew of the Lincoln a chance to go home. There's been concerns about the 5,000 sailors and Marines aboard who left San Diego last November, setting a modern carrier record for length of time at sea. Wall Street closed trading today with stocks lower after oil prices have been on the rise amid tensions between the U.S. and Iran. At the closing bell, the Dow Jones had lost 703 points. I'm Scott Carr.
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4: It's August 2023, a county government meeting in Pennsylvania's Lehigh Valley. A young woman, early 20s, steps up to the mic to speak.
5: "My two-month-old son was happily drinking milk from his bottle when he quickly started choking, turned blue, and went limp. My boyfriend transported our son to the changing table as I grabbed an anti-choking device and my boyfriend began assembling it. Two pumps of the device and my son was conscious, gasping for air and coughing up milk.
4: They all went to the ER to make sure the baby was okay.
5: But upon arriving at Lehigh Valley Hospital, the diagnosis quickly became something so different.
4: One of the doctors had a theory.
5: She stated to my father and mother-in-law that we are young, first-time parents who got frustrated with our baby and violently shook him to make him stop crying, and a confession would only make things easier for us.
4: The parents were told to leave the hospital without their son, and he wouldn't come home for 7 whole months.
5: I'm a postpartum mom dealing with the grief and the trauma of my son being ripped from my arms. And I'm a mom who lost everything in less than 24 hours due to one doctor's misdiagnosis. Enough is enough.
4: And then the next person speaks. And the next one. The stories they tell form a pattern of parents walking into a Lehigh Valley hospital to get help for a child, only to leave without them. And the same doctor's name kept coming up again and again. A pediatrician.
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4: That's what I wanted to know too. From Serial Productions and the New York Times, I'm Diane Neary. And this is The Preventionist, a story about a doctor and the rise of a powerful field of pediatric medicine.
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7: The national debt is now more than $40 trillion. Correspondent Alice Barr has more.
8: That number more than doubling over the past decade, with President Biden and President Trump in his first term each adding about $8 trillion in new debt, much of that borrowing for pandemic response.
7: The Treasury Department says the figure was surpassed on Tuesday afternoon. It comes earlier than analysts had expected, in part because of billions not realized because some of President Trump's tariffs were invalidated by the courts. The current federal debt limit is $41.1 trillion. The California man accused of trying to assassinate President Trump during the White House Correspondents' Dinner appeared in federal court Thursday. Officials say 31-year-old Cole Allen rushed a security checkpoint armed with guns and knives in an attempt to reach the president. A judge did not set a trial date. The next status conference is scheduled for October 5th. Allen has pleaded not guilty and is being held without bond. That's politics. I'm Brad Seaver.
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11: Fairbanks area weather for the remainder of this afternoon and into tomorrow. Isolated showers with mostly cloudy skies and overnight low tonight around 50. Tomorrow more of the same. Continued showers with a high near 65.
12: Have you heard the news? 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

0: Let's have some fun on a Thursday, a fantastic Thursday, and I am so unreasonably excited for tonight's show. First, today is a huge milestone in American history, in world history, and I'll talk about that in just a moment. Someone pointed out that I never did get to the rich kids becoming communists thing yesterday. I'm going to get to that tonight. An MIT economist is proving my point about all these foreigners in the workforce. There are good things happening still in the Trump administration. That's good. There are terrible things happening when it comes to young men getting married in the country, liberals having children, all that. And I don't want to give too much away. In a little bit, and I don't know when this is going to be, a half hour, 45 minutes, I'm going to play for you a campaign ad that I heard for the first time this morning, and it had me in stitches, belly laughing by myself in my house, belly laughing. You're going to have to wait for that in a little while. All that, so much more coming up tonight on the world famous Jesse Kelly Show. Before I get to anything else, I need to wish Jewish producer Chris a happy anniversary. I know it's not your wedding anniversary, Chris. This is a much more important anniversary than that. This is the anniversary today. What is the date? August 20th. I probably should have known that ahead of time. This is the day, 8 years ago, the world famous Jesse Kelly Show began. And Jewish producer Chris was there. It wasn't quite so world famous back then. It was really in a little closet at a local radio station, wonderful radio station, KPRC in Houston. 7 o'clock at night show. Had no earthly idea what I was doing, as I still don't. But Chris did the best he could, which we all know we can't expect much, but Chris did the best he could. We forged ahead, caught about 8 million lucky breaks. And 8 years later, you get the incredible privilege of listening to the Jesse Kelly Show for 3 hours a day. Congratulations, not to me, not to Chris, to you. Now, let's move on and talk about things that actually matter, shall we? All right, before I get to any of the other things, this is going to sound like a little bit of a repeat because I've been on this just off and on for a few weeks now, really, honestly, a few years now, but this is going to be about the intelligence agencies inside the United States of America and just how bad it is inside those intelligence agencies. Okay, so we're going to talk about Swalwell, Biden, FBI, things like that. Now, what's the latest story? Well, Eric Swalwell, just to recap before I play this latest news story, Eric Swalwell was a congressman from California. He was on the House Intelligence Committee. I need to stress this again. You've heard me tell you this before. I've been on Capitol Hill. You walk through the buildings in Capitol Hill, and you'll see individual offices. You know, this is Bob from South Carolina. But you also have these huge conference rooms where the various committees meet. The Armed Services Committee, this is their room. The Ways and Means Committee, this is their room. And I'll be honest with you, it seems like for the most part, when I was there last, which is 20 years ago, it seems like for the most part, you can just walk in. There's doors. If you've already gotten through the metal detectors and passed security, they're just doors. If they're unlocked, you can certainly just walk in, except for one committee. What committee is that? The House Intelligence Committee. I didn't know even really fully grasp what it was when I was walking through. I was running for Congress at the time, and I walked by the House Intelligence Committee thing, and it made me stop in my tracks, and my buddy who had worked in Congress was with me, and I said, what's behind all that? Why? Well, this was not a metal detector. It looked like you were entering Fort Knox. This wasn't a door with a lock. Some fat security guard with a wand in his hand. Are those your keys? Sounds good. No, no, no, no, no. It was big boy security. Why? If you walk through those doors and there's a meeting going on, you are going to sit down and learn about the most classified national security secrets out there right now. That team of Green Berets currently operating in Ukraine, teaching them how to kill Russians. I'm not saying that's a thing that exists. I'm just saying they're talking about that in there. The CIA, they've developed an asset. This asset has gotten right next to the newest commander of Al-Qaeda, and this asset is feeding information to America. They're talking about that in there. The latest Iranian plot to assassinate the president of the United States of America. How were they going to do it? What were the name? They talk about that in there. Our defense, they talk. Okay, you get the idea. Incredibly important, incredibly secretive. Eric Swalwell was on that committee, meaning whenever they met, which is often, he walked through those doors. All the security, all the detectors, all the everything, he walked through those doors. And in his tiny, tiny brain, those secrets were rattling around. And then it comes to China. And we'll get back to this in a moment, but China's going to be a big part of this. China does what so many countries do. China sends spies out into the world to influence things and to gather information on things. Obviously, our spy agencies do it too. But China and Russia, they have a particular specialty. And look, if I'm being honest, Israel does this too, a particular specialty. What is that specialty? Young, attractive female spies are trained. Not just trained in plastic explosives and judo. They go through extensive training. There are children listening. I will not go into the details of it. They go through extensive training on making a man more pliable, if you will. On worming your way into a man's life. Doing the things necessary for him to want to keep you in his life. And then once you're in his life, you find a way to either manipulate him into doing things and or extract information from his mind. Eric Swalwell, who walked through those secretive doors every single day, would have a Chinese spy by the name of Christine Fang knocking on his apartment door that night. We know all this now from FBI documentation and enticing him in ways I'm not going to explain to you. I know the details and nope, you're not getting him on this family show. Enticing him to open the door. He opened the door. Things happened. He took his sleeping pills. And there, Chinese spy Christine Fang had the run of Eric Swalwell's apartment to do, I think, look, you know what she's doing. She's photographing things, she's recording things, she's copying things, she's sending all these things back to Beijing. That CIA spy we have in Beijing, yeah, he just got arrested and shot in the back of the head and thrown in a ditch. Why? Because their intelligence agency found out about him. How? Because Eric Swalwell got a little loose-lipped late at night. It's a big deal. And as I've said before, it's not just about Eric Swalwell. Now, Swalwell's in the news. Well, this is the latest on Swalwell.
1: I just learned that the FBI has seized former Congressman Eric Swalwell's electronics, and this happened on Saturday. They took those electronics from him at San Francisco International Airport on Saturday and then from his Washington, D.C. home on Sunday. Eric Swalwell was not detained or arrested, and we're told the federal investigation involves sexual misconduct allegations against him.
0: Okay. Eric Swalwell is in the news now because a bunch of former staffers say Eric Swalwell harassed, attacked them in various ways. I don't know. I don't know the legitimacy of any of these. It's a lot of women, so I assume there's some credence to it, but who knows? That's not the point of all this. I don't care about Swalwell. Frankly, I don't care about any of these stories. What I am very interested in and what I will remain interested in is just how deep China is into our country and people who matter and people with information in their head that matters. And I have a story for you. In fact, I'm gonna play it for you. I teased it, and I'm gonna play it for you. And you're going to laugh and then cry with me. You ready? We're gonna laugh and cry together. Hang on.
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2: Mary Peltola was a do-nothing congresswoman. She missed 20% of her votes and failed to pass a single bill into law. When her lower 48 Liberal Party bosses demanded that she oppose her own bill on expanding Alaska oil production, Mary Peltola cut and ran on our energy workers. She sold Alaska out. Here's Congressman Pete Stauber from Minnesota with the real story on Mary Peltola.
3: I served with Mary Peltola. She didn't show up for work and didn't get one bill signed into law. Worse, Peltola sponsored a bill to increase Alaska oil production, but her Liberal Party bosses objected, so she voted against her own bill and told other Liberals to do the same. I've never seen a member of Congress sell out their state like this. I had to carry the bill across the finish line. Mary Peltola sided with DC Liberals instead of Alaska.
4: I'm Dan Sullivan, candidate for U.S. Senate, and I approve this message. 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

It is the Jesse Kelly Show on a Thursday, and I almost forgot to remind you that tomorrow is Ask Dr. Jesse Friday. All 3 hours belong to you. You've been amazing. Fire your questions in. I'll answer all of them. Ask me anything. Jesse@JesseKellyShow.com. We'll get to all those tomorrow. Now, I promised you would laugh and then probably cry with me to set up this little bit of audio I'm about to play you. Let me read from a government website. It pains me to do so, but here's the headline. Arcadia, that's in Los Angeles County, by the way, Southern California. Arcadia mayor federally charged with acting as illegal agent of the People's Republic of China. She's already pleaded guilty, I should note. I'm just going to read you this little tidbit from the article. Bear with me, because I'm sure you're wondering, okay, mayor of Arcadia, I've never even heard of Arcadia. Maybe I passed through once. What kind of thing was she doing? Quote, according to her plea agreement, from late 2020 to 2022, Wang and Yaoning Sun, 65, of Chino Hills, worked at the direction and control of the PRC government officials and coordinated with U.S.-based individuals to promote the PRC's interests by, among other things, promoting a pro-PRC propaganda in the United States of America. Sung is serving a 4-year prison sentence. Wang and Sung worked together to operate U.S. News Center, a website that purported to be a news source for the local Chinese-American community. Wang and Sun received and executed directives from the PRC government officials to post pro-PRC content on the website. For example, in June of 2021, a PRC official contacted Wang and other individuals via the WeChat encrypted messaging application with pre-written news articles, including a PRC official written essay in the Los Angeles Times that stated, quote, China's stance on the Xinjiang issue, there's no genocide in Xinjiang, there's no such thing as forced labor in any production activity, including cotton production. Spreading such rumor to defame China, destroy Xinjiang's safety and stability, weaken local government, and suppress China's development. Okay? What was this lady's name again? Eileen Wang. Now, I have something that you have not heard, and I just want to tell you, we verified this. You are going to think when I play this for you that we cooked this up, that this is something Jewish producer Chris and degenerate producer Corey cooked up in their little weird producer lab as a funny little parody thing. On my life. Chris, you didn't even edit this, right? This is not edited. This is not, no one touched it. No one touched it. Would you like to hear a campaign ad from Eileen Wang for when she was running for mayor? I would like you to hear this campaign ad. So tell me, does this sound like someone who's a Chinese spy?

0: 我是2022年 Arcadia 第三区市议员候选人王爱玲，我将致力于为全体市民争取权益，努力提高企业信心，平衡预算，打击犯罪，无遗余力。请在11月8日投我一票，支持王爱玲竞选 Arcadia 市议员。My name is Aileen Wayne. I'm running Arcadia City Council District 3. 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
1: Please support and vote me. This is Aileen Wayne.I'm not kidding. That's a real ad. Obviously, that's hilarious because I'm inappropriate. But if we have to cry together, that's Eric Swalwell. That's Aileen Wayne. How many scientists? Oh, we just had one. I believe he was from Stanford. Hopped on a plane, flew over to China, and gave speeches in a university thatAmericans are banned from giving speeches in because they work with the United States military. How many? Do you think it's just Irene? It's not. It's deeper than Irene Rang. It's Eric Swalwell. It's how many people at the FBI? Think about this. What is the number? I think the number is 35,000. That might be wrong, which is staggering.35,000 employees at the FBI. That's rough. But let's say it's 35,000. All right. Well, a lot of those are going to be people who don't have access to critical information. But I think we know a lot of those are people who do. So let's narrow that way down. And let's say there's 5,000 men who have access to critical information, national security information inside the FBI. Now,think any of those men have been at a hotel out of town on a work trip before? Maybe a comely young Chinese woman comes up. Hey, want to buy me some egg rolls? How many people inside the United States of America are working with the communist Chinese government? I'm not going to get off of this. I'm not letting it go because I'm worried. I think we're exposed. There. Speaking of the FBI, that actually leads me perfectly. I didn't even do that on purpose. That leads me perfectly into this Operation Round River that I already talked about briefly, but we have to hit on this because I think it'll be pretty revealing for how the media works, intelligence agencies. Before we do that, speaking of the Chinese, you know what else they do? Remember when I told you, remember we talked about this? China has a mission, one of their missions,is they're trying to gather information on every American citizen, everybody, not just FBI people or Eric Swalwell or Irene Rang, all people. They want your information. So they have hacking networks out there that are working day and night to get your information. 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Keep on a rockin' me,
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3: Democrats Jonathan S. Kreiss-Tompkins and Tom Begich continue to lead the primary. Bernadette Wilson and Dave Bronson appear poised to advance to the November election, too. President Trump is planning to nominate federal magistrate judge Kyle Reardon to fill Alaska's third and final vacant federal district judge position. Trump announced the nomination this week on Truth Social, along with picks for several other states. The seat has been vacant since July of 2024. when former federal judge Joshua Kindred resigned following findings of judicial misconduct. Alaska Senators Lisa Murkowski and Dan Sullivan support Reardon's nomination. The Alaska Railroad is receiving nearly $29 million in federal funding for Hurricane Gulch Bridge repairs. The 105-year-old bridge sits along the railroad's main line between Anchorage and Denali and remains safe for use. I'm Monica Nelson.
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13: Fairbanks area weather for the remainder of this afternoon and into tomorrow. Isolated showers with mostly cloudy skies and overnight low tonight around 50. Tomorrow more of the same. Continued showers with a high near 65.
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0: is the Jesse Kelly Show on a magnificent Thursday. Remember, if you miss any part of the show, you can download it. iHeart, Spotify, iTunes, Now. All this stuff about possibly compromised FBI people and whatnot leads me perfectly into this story, which, again, we have touched on, but I want to drive a point home. I brought it up a couple days ago, Operation Round River. Have you heard of it? Does that ring a bell? If not, don't worry about it. What was it, though? Operation Round River. Again, we have to do some rewind here, and this is important. Joe Biden, from his earliest days in politics, Joe Biden was viewed by his family as a conduit to enrich the Biden family. Whatever position Joe Biden was in, senator, vice president, whatever position he was in, gave him different levels of access to the Treasury. And Joe Biden was to use those levers to get money flowing into the hands of his family members. That's why the Biden family had so many LLCs. That's why Hunter Biden has text messages complaining that he has to kick up 10% to dad as if he's the mafia boss. You understand how all this worked. Okay. So Donald Trump is president, gets elected president in 2016. The intelligence community hates his guts because he's not owned by the deep state like so many other people were. In fact, he had serious questions for them. He wanted to change things and they didn't want to change. All right. Democrats are desperate to get rid of Donald Trump. They don't like this Bernie Sanders guy who's winning the primary because they think, oh, okay, you got it. But this Joe Biden, he had a problem, you see, a serious problem. Yeah, he was Barack Obama's vice president and he was a United States senator. But, well, let me ask you this. If you were a United States senator, you don't even have to know all the details. Neither do I. I've never been a senator. But let's say you're a United States senator. Let's say you've got a couple kids, a couple brothers, maybe a cousin. You decide you want to be corrupt. And you want to be corrupt and you want to start enriching your family with foreign money. You want to do favors as a senator and you want to enrich your family with foreign money. Now, even if you're super careful, lawyers, accountants, everything, even if you're super careful, when you start wading into the dark world of criminality, eventually that is going to be found out by law enforcement. You know, if I find a bag of cocaine on the sidewalk right now and I walk down to the street corner and I say, who wants some cocaine? Give me $100 and you can have my cocaine. And I sell it for $100 and I walk away. Am I going to get caught? Probably not. It's one time. But if I sell that $100 and I say to myself, wow, that's some pretty easy money, I think I'll get some more, and I think I'll get some more, and I think I'll get some more, and that's how I live my life, is selling cocaine. Is law enforcement eventually going to find out, wow, there's this 6'8" Adonis who's selling cocaine in the area? Of course they are. They're going to find out my name. They're going to get wind of it. Well, if you're a politician and you are setting up LLCs with your family members, LLCs that are doing business with oftentimes hostile foreign enterprises, and you're a United States senator, it's inevitable that they're going to find out. They're going to get word. The Federal Bureau of Investigation didn't have one, didn't have two. They had a legion of people who came forward and said, Joe Biden's got some really crooked stuff going on. Joe Biden is breaking the law. Joe Biden's taking in money from foreign countries. It's all funneling through his family. Hey, FBI, Joe Biden is corrupt now. The FBI is supposed to protect you and me from people like that. They're supposed to go after people like that with a vengeance. It's not just that they're supposed to track down a January 6th grandma who had a cup of coffee in the Capitol. They're actually supposed to take down people in power when they're doing incredibly corrupt things. But the FBI didn't do that, you see. Instead, the FBI covered it up. Now, when I say the FBI covered it up, you know what I picture? And I'll tell you, this is the first thing I pictured. Okay, the FBI covered it up. So what's that mean? It was probably one supervisor. It may be in the Washington field office. He's a Democrat. He didn't want Joe Biden to lose or get in trouble, and he wanted to defeat Donald Trump. So one supervisor stepped in and kind of poured cool water all over the investigation, and it didn't go anywhere. Oh, no. Operation Round River, that was the FBI operation to protect Joe Biden. They not only created it, they named it. It got a name. The corruption was so widespread, it got a name. And that brings me to this little moment that'll probably have your head explode more than Irene Rang. You ready for this? Do you happen to remember, but just stop me if this rings any bells for you. Do you remember all the times you turned on the news when Joe Biden had some trouble, brewing for him? Do you remember all the time the media said this?
1: The FBI is now investigating whether those alleged Hunter Biden emails are actually connected to a larger foreign intelligence operation.
2: They may be related to a foreign intelligence operation.
3: Foreign intelligence operation.
4: Foreign intelligence.
5: Foreign intelligence.
6: Foreign intelligence operation.
7: For all we know, these emails are made up.
8: The information found on the laptop may be part of a Russian disinformation campaign.
9: Part of a Russian disinformation effort.
10: Described by many intelligence experts as having hallmarks.
11: All the hallmarks of a Russian.
12: Russian disinformation
9: campaign.
7: This is a classic example of the right-wing media machine.
0: Do you know what Operation Round River was? The Federal Bureau of Investigation, in an effort to defeat Donald Trump and run a protection racket for Joe Biden so he could become the next president, they ran an operation which they named, and the operation was any exposure the Biden family gets for their criminal conduct will immediately be classified as Russian disinformation and thrown into a locked vault. The Federal Bureau of Investigation is so corrupt, is so evil, they ran and named an operation to bury accurate information, information they knew to be true, by the way. They knew all this was true, and yet they ran an operation to bury that information so Joe Biden could be installed as president of the United States of America. And then after he was installed, of course, he filled up the country with 20 million foreign barbarians, destroyed the dollar. You know, the rest is history. Now, the media was obviously handed those talking points by their contacts in the intelligence community. I already hate the media enough. I don't need any more help there. My concern is, just how broken is the intelligence apparatus in the United States of America? That's kind of a big deal, wouldn't you agree? Let's move on before I freak myself out. I just wanted to drive that point home. That's Operation Round River. Now, let me drive this point home. I can't be home all the time. 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And I can't be there all the time to look out for them. If there's a bad man outside of my house right now planning bad things, how would I know? I'm sitting here talking to you. I wouldn't know. Well, pause. Yes, I would now because I have Simply Safe. 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

0: the Jesse Kelly Show on a fantastic Thursday. Remember, tomorrow is Ask Dr. Jesse Friday, and you need to get all your questions emailed in right now to jesse@jessekellyshow.com. Going to be a real good time. In fact, let's clear some of these out. King Kong Kelly, yesterday you mentioned you were going to talk about why all these socialists are rich kids, but your ADD got you distracted and you never got around to it. In the name of a just, merciful God.
1: In the name of a just, merciful God.
0: Can you please tell us why you think these spoiled rich brats are commies? Thank you for your time. And can you let the bar eat? His name is Chip. Headline. Of course, DSA, that's the local commie group, whatever, co-chair in New York City, reportedly lives in a $1.5 million home his rich parents bought for him. Okay. Now, let's not make this just about him. Why is it? How is it possible that all these communist leaders throughout history, they're not hard scrabble

0: life was rough, things were unfair. They're almost all rich kids. Almost every one of them, without exception. The only exception I can think of right now would be Stalin. I believe it's Stalin. Lenin, rich kid. Mao, a champion of the rural farmer. His dad was a rich farmer, had a bunch of employees. Che, rich kid. Rich kid, rich kid. Pol Pot. Pol Pot was more than a freaking rich kid. Do you know where, you know how Pol Pot learned to be a communist before he went on to butcher 25% of the country of Cambodia? Do you know where he learned, how he learned that? His family, they were in there like swimwear with the royal family in Cambodia, so much so that Pol Pot was allowed to go study abroad at fancy schools in France. Pol Pot didn't learn how to be a dirty commie in, on a field trip to China. He learned it in France. He's out there sipping cappuccinos. Chris, is cappuccino French? It doesn't sound French. It's got to be Italian. Whatever. He's sipping something in French, in France, and eating croissants and learning to be a communist mass murderer. How is that possible? How's it possible? That shouldn't be possible. Surely these people are hard scrabble true believers. How is it possible? You know, we talk about Mamdani in New York City, and we've talked many times before about who elected him. And of course, overwhelmingly, it was foreigners. American-born New Yorkers rejected Mamdani. Foreign-born New Yorkers embraced Mamdani. Okay? With an exception. Wealthy young women. Wealthy young women. You know, daddy's paying for my $5,000 a month apartment in New York. I'm going to Bloomingdale's or wherever these fancy stores are. Wealthy young women. How is this possible? What drives this? Well, here it is. When you have, when you gain financially in life, I'm not going to say that comes with guilt. It doesn't, but it can. If you gain honestly, financially, then it can come with a feeling of duty to people around you. Does that make sense? This is the good part of it. I'll be honest with you right now. I have always been, I'm going to toot my own horn here. I've always been a good tipper, 20, 25% always. You have to work hard to get me lower than that. I leave pretty good tips now. It's not 25% anymore. I leave good tips now. Why? I screw off for a living and I'm doing well now. And it kind of, I feel like that's a good way to give back to working people. Does that make sense? Now, why do I do that? Because I'm a great person? I'm a terrible person. I just feel like helping someone else. Hey, that waitress, that Red Lobster waitress, that an extra $50 go pretty far for her. There you go, right? Well, I said that can be healthy. And I think to an extent that is healthy. If you're doing well, hopefully you give back where you can, church, whatever, hopefully. Right? But if you have money you didn't earn, if you have privilege you didn't earn, you grow to resent it. You don't appreciate it. Not this is not universal, but oftentimes you don't appreciate it. Certainly if mom and dad are not on you about learning to be grateful, talking to you about how blessed you are, if mom and dad are not on you and purposeful about that, you know what happens? You start feeling like you're the bad guy. You're the bad guy. You're the one who has things. I have so much. Dad bought me a brand new Ford Mustang when I got my license. My friends can't even afford a car. Screw this Ford Mustang. And you know what? Screw Dad. And because of that, these communist leaders, because they were not given proper guidance by their parents, they grow up to resent their parents. They grow up to resent wealth. And to give their lives meaning and purpose, they decide to go scrape up the malcontents in society and whip them up in a murderous frenzy and convince them that they should go butcher all the people who have more than they do. That is what happens. Rich kids, nothing wrong with being a rich kid. Maybe you are a rich kid. But rich kids who are not given the proper guidance by their parents on, like I said, gratitude and things like that, they are super susceptible to this. They will go to the dark side because they feel like it gives their life meaning and it gives their life purpose. This is why this happens over and over and over and over again. It's why it's almost impossible to find a communist, a powerful communist, a leader who is not wealthy, either grew up wealthy or is wealthy now. This is what drives them. And it makes them super dangerous, by the way, because that destruction they're sowing, it gives their life meaning. It pleases them. It's really sick. Anyway, that's why. All right. I was right about something. You know I'm going to focus on that for a little while. I was certainly right about Pure Talk. 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
8: Severe storms are likely to impact more than 32 million people tonight from southern Connecticut to Virginia, including the New York City, Philadelphia, and Baltimore regions. Forecasters call for intense storms and flash flooding that could affect commuter travel along the critical I-95 corridor. Tornado watches are in effect until 10 o'clock tonight for much of Maryland, the Baltimore, and D.C. region. The FBI announced today a female ISIS supporter had been planning to attack New York's Capitol building in Albany. Agents say 35-year-old Jessica Bowie wanted to blow up the Capitol. Agents say Bowie praised the September 11th attacks and was planning future terrorist attacks. She's charged for attempting to provide material support to ISIS. Now we're getting reaction from state officials, including Governor Kathy Hochul.
9: The governor says they took steps to upgrade security in Albany earlier this year due to an uptick in political violence.
10: Political violence has no place in our state, and I believe this suspect should be prosecuted to the fullest extent of the law.
9: The FBI says 35-year-old Jessica Bowie wanted to blow up the Capitol and kill lawmakers working inside the building. She also allegedly discussed her plans with FBI informants and spent weeks surveilling the state capitol. In New York, I'm Jonathan O'Halloran.
8: The White House has announced new sanctions against Cuba as part of the Trump administration's pressure campaign against Havana. The latest sanctions are aimed at leaders of the Cuban Institute of Friendship with the Peoples, which Secretary of State Marco Rubio video claims exploits educational exchange in order to radicalize subversives.